0: 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There's no charge. Jerry Tabb, who is the co-founder of the Herzig Eye Institute, says, look after yourself. Promise me. And who can argue with that?
1: Your lunch.

0: last night. Here's Lindell Willingham.
1: We continue our conversation off of the Major League Baseball trade deadline by having our first guest of the show stop by the program, our pal Grant Paulson, who you can hear Monday, Friday in Washington, D.C., co-hosting Grant and Danny. He's also the host of the Bustin' Loose Baseball podcast for Odyssey as well, as he does some work for MLB Network Radio. Grant, appreciate you making some time for us, man. Let's get right into it, dude. This was a flurry of moves made today. A lot of good pitching options on the move. What did you just make of the overall day, Grant, in terms of the amount of player movement that we saw?
2: Yeah, I thought it was an awesome day for Major League. It was extremely active. Really, the ball got rolling 2 days ago with the Tarek Skubal trade Saturday night, going from Detroit to Los Angeles in what was, I thought, a really quality return for the Tigers. A lot's been made about them not getting enough. I think that's foolish. We can talk about that. But having said that, really, it's been a 72-hour period leading up to the deadline today at 6 p.m. East. That was entertaining for the fans, good product. You know, baseball's momentum is obviously fantastic, and the bummer is that we're certainly headed toward a work stoppage that could end up being lengthy, you know, next year. But I say all that to say, I thought today was a tremendous product for the

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0: believe in being accountable to you, the listener, which is why we're a member of the Canadian Broadcast Standards Council. 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

Continuing to kick it with you as we get you up to 3 a.m. Eastern time here on Russell One Sports Tonight. Youngest in charge, Noah Willingham, in the flesh for you all here tonight. On the road, baby, as we continue our Westwood One Sports Night training camp tour. Today, I was in the city of brotherly love. On Friday, I will be in Cleveland. And it's honestly the stop on the trip that I'm most excited about, because that Cleveland Browns quarterback competition is probably one of, if not the biggest storyline of this NFL training camp. We'll talk about the Browns a little bit later. I want to keep things in the AFC North, though, for a second, because, man, after seeing Baltimore, after seeing Pittsburgh, one, like I said, I don't think the gap between those two teams is as significant as some may make it seem. I think they're close to each other in terms of talent. I really do, and, you know, I'll be curious to see, you know, how both of those teams end up faring coming up in 2026. But there's one team in the division that I'm not going to say they're not talked about, but it damn sure feels like we're not giving them credit in terms of just how high their ceiling could be. I think the Cincinnati Bengals are the most slept-on team, the most slept-on Super Bowl contender that exists in the National Football League. Yes, that is how I would describe the 2026 Bengals.

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0: Well, you're thinking, well, no, you're a Commanders fan. Of course you're biased towards the NFC East. It's not the Commanders, though, guys. It's not. I told you all, training camp tour continued today. I was out in Philly. I'm still out in Philly. What's the phrase? Recency bias? Maybe that's what some of you will call this when it comes to my newfound affinity for the Philadelphia Eagles. I've said it all offseason long. They've got the widest variance of potential team success of any team in the NFL. I can see them being a 6-win team. I can see them punching their ticket to the Super Bowl. Bunch of different ways that things can go for the Eagles. The big question for Philly coming up in 2026, how will quarterback Jalen Hurts fare in this new Sean Mannion offense? I got the chance to get an up-close and personal look at the Super Bowl champ. Recap Eagles practice for you next.
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That's a good sign, ladies and gentlemen. Everything's going just fine. 310-840-4910 is the number. Here on Westwood One Sports Tonight. I mean, I don't care how groggy I am. Anytime I hear that song, that version of this song on this show, I will be popped. About an hour and change left to go. And Ted just looks so confused for a second. About an hour and change left.

0: in a single game. He did throw two touchdowns though, so maybe we didn't break him too bad. I just the fact
1: the last tape that he was talking mm-hmm. about, he was throwing the ball behind him.
0: Yeah, he's much better. That's the thing, Denton. He said he's much better than he was then. You know,
1: low bar,
0: low bar. Did he just not play at all during 2025? I think he had an injury, if I'm not mistaken.
1: Well, I mean, they had Cam Ward, so they're like, hey, we're not putting you on the field.
0: But Cam Ward started every game from day one, right? I'm pretty sure, yeah.
1: Yeah, it's just interesting. He's day one starter.
0: It's interesting that he didn't get any...
1: What is he going to learn from Will Levis, respectfully?
0: Well, yeah. What is he going to learn from Brian Daboll? Sorry, Tennessee fans. 310-840-4910 is the number here on Westwood One Sports Night. Final hour of power coming at you momentarily. It's been an interesting show to start here. While we have a couple of seconds, those of you that are just now joining us, just now tapping in, we appreciate you being here. Crazy, crazy Major League Baseball trade deadline. Our pal Grant Paulson, MLB Network Radio, joined us in the first hour of the show to break that all down. 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Final hour of power coming right at you here on a Monday night edition of Westwood One Sports Night. Elliot Shore Parks, Eagles insider for WIP in Philadelphia. He joins the show next, and you're going to hear him break down the Eagles. Stick around for what he thinks about the Commanders as well. That's next.
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0: Sports Sports Night continues with the youngest of Charles and Earl Willingham getting you up to 3 a.m. Eastern Time. Super special guest hopping on the program with us tonight, our guy Elliot Shore Parks, who covers the Philadelphia Eagles for WIP in Philadelphia. You can check him out doing hits at all times of the day. I always hear you on the radio. Brother, I got to be honest with you. I'll big up you here to start because I said this to you in person. Your coverage absolutely stands alone in terms of the detail that you provide, the accuracy. Continue to kick butt, my friend. I'm happy that you were able to lock in with us, man.
1: Well, thank you very much. Look, there's a ton of really talented Eagles reporters. I'm lucky to work with them. And it was awesome to watch some practice with you, man, like talking about setting the edge with Nolan Smith. Not a lot of national-type reporters that come in know that type of detail. So very excited to talk some Eagles and NFC East with you.
0: Let's do it, man. Let's start with the offense. That's the big elephant in the room with this group. I was eager to see, you know, minus A.J. Brown, who gets the first crack with the starting offense. You saw a lot of Dontayvion Wicks, Devontae Smith, and Elijah Moore. No Mekhi Lemon today, so I won't even really ask you about him. A lot of people in attendance, including yourself, thought that today

0: Jackson, but he's certainly someone that knows how to win double-digit games, and he's someone that knows how to manage a game, and someone that I think, unlike Brian Daboll, can win those close games. So I think the Giants are going to have a really good defense. I think they've improved their offensive line. I think Jackson Dart showed flashes last year. We'll see if he can improve. It's hard from year one to year two if you're a quarterback to improve. A lot of them take a step back, and then, you know, once the NFL has tape on them. But I'm in on the Giants. Now, the issue is they play in a tough division. The Cowboys and Eagles are better than them. I think Washington's going to be terrible. So I do think that is, I mean, I think Washington is like, could be done by midway point. You look at the start of their schedule, how bad their defense is going to be. Don't think they have good skill position players. Think Dan Quinn's era is kind of like on in the end there. So I think they're a team that could be like 2-6 in the first eight games. They have a really tough start to the schedule. So I look at the Giants, though, as a team that could potentially be a wild card team.
1: I got the chance to watch the Giants at the Greenbrier the other day. You're right on point. They're big up front along the offensive line. They got speed at linebacker with Tremaine Edmonds and Arville Reese. They're going to be definitely a tough group to contend with. Elliot, we appreciate you making some time for us, man. How can the folks check you out?
0: Yeah, follow me on Twitter for better or worse. Yeah. It can be a funner or frustrating experience. But at Elliot Shore Parks and then the Go Birds pod. If you're an Eagles fan, every single day, 5 a.m., a new pod in your feed. So go check it out.
1: Elliot Shore Parks, ladies and gentlemen, we appreciate you giving us some time. More Westwood One Sports Tonight coming up on the other side.
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0: Well, the attitude from
1: that
0: the league,
1: even that a question. That was, me ranting. I'm sorry.
0: No, that's just Philly. I'm not shocked. I'm just going to say I'm not shocked by that. I'm sure you're going to get a bunch of Philly callers like, oh, my gosh, he said that about Philly.
1: Well,
0: I mean it. I double down.
1: College football season. college football season coming up. Before we know it, Philly does equal ass and not the good kind. I just distracted myself with that comment. Let's try to get back on track. College football season will be here before we know it, Addy. You are a Texas gal, as I mentioned. You're a Longhorn fan as well. What do you think about Arch Manning and what they could do coming up here in 2026, the Texas Longhorns?
0: Arch Manning. If you compare Arch Manning at the end of last season from the beginning, the growth that Arch showed was insane. And that Texas team, we had an O-line that struggled, the receivers dropping easy passes. There's a reason why one of the receivers, Parker Livingston, went to Oklahoma, because he couldn't handle the Texas pressure. That's what it was. That's what it was, guys, okay? Arch Manning, I really think what he was able to go against last year with everyone, I think the entire world except Addy was against him. And you know what? He took it with stride, and he's going to work harder, and I've seen – videos and stuff. He looks good, and I like this Texas team. And that's not me like, oh my gosh, he's a homer. Yeah, there's some truth to that. There's some truth to that, okay? Because why would I talk bad about the future, you know, a friend of the show in the future, Arch Manning. But yeah, no, this Texas team, come on. Yeah. The SEC is theirs for taking. That's it, okay? John Mateer owned him last year. A&M owned him. Lane Kiffin, he's probably going to be flirting with some sorority girls. This is Arch's for
1: Yeah, that's right up Lane's alley, it feels like. When you, I'm sure you heard the debate last week. Well, not even the debate. Coach Saban popping it at SEC Media Day, saying that, you know, the SEC is a deeper, better conference than the Big Ten. Just overall, what do you think is kind of the determining factor in what makes one conference better than another? Because I thought if you win the national championship, Addy, then your conference is naturally the best conference.
0: For football alone, yeah, I would say the Big Ten. For every other sport, give me the SEC. They dominate everywhere else, and I think that's where his comments, I think they go deeper than football, in my opinion. I think when he's looking at that, he says, you look at, this is sustained success. Those are those two magic words that we always look for, sustained success, and that is what the SEC shows. Sure, last year they weren't in the national championship. Oh, boo-hoo, but look at all of their teams compared to some of these other conferences. The Big Ten, can Indiana repeat that? No. Ohio State and Michigan are your best choices. And again, Michigan's got the same Lane Kiffin problem where he's probably just going to be, you know, they're going to have some coach doing something nefarious.
1: That is
0: someone nefarious.
1: Yeah, it's a hell of a word, I would say. And a hell of a way to wrap this up. Before we let you go, I do want to get you to give a scalding hot, like, need to pour water on myself sort of take before we get out of here. For the National Football League, who do you have that's probably wondering, well, how is he wet all of a sudden? Pause. What? Give me a bold prediction for the NFL season, Addy. I can't. I'm going to talk about being committed.
0: The Saints will win the NFC South. There is no question about that. The Saints will win the NFC South. They will take down Baker Mayfield and the Bucs, who are already having their own little drama party over there. They will take down Tua, who Lord knows where he is, and Michael Penix Jr., who's missing a leg. They will take down the Panthers, who forgot that they were a team. Guys, book it right now. Whatever number it is at, the Saints will win the NFC South.
1: Get on that DraftKings Sportsbook app and go look at the odds for the New Orleans Saints to win the NFC South. That's based on baseball, college football, hoagies, and everything else you want in life. Addy Bates, ladies and gentlemen, appreciate you, Addy, giving us some time here tonight.
0: Of course. Y'all are the best. Anytime.
1: I am drenched, so I'm going to dry off and more Westwood One Sports Night next.
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0: your time to shine, pal.
1: Yeah, we're going to squeeze this in here. I don't have a lot of time, but this needs to get off my chest. The new Spider-Man movie is the best Marvel movie that they've made in at least 4 or 5 years. I mean, we're going like all the way back to Avengers Infinity War. I went and I saw it over the weekend. Tom Holland has surpassed Tobey Maguire as the best Spider-Man. Anyone that thinks otherwise is blinded by nostalgia. The movie was so good, dude. It was so, so good. And I didn't really have like super high expectations for it, but I just walked in there and I was like, this is an amazing movie. I love Tom Holland.
2: I love to hear that. My thing that I keep questioning when it comes to, and this is going to make me sound like I just hate Marvel and everything, but I don't. How do they come up with so many different plots?
1: They have like hundreds of years of comics to play off of. So like they're pulling from a bunch of different comics, putting certain spins on it. I mean, Spider-Man's been around for almost 100 years on the nose.
2: Jeez.
1: He's old.
2: A lot of people kind of expressed what you just said on my social media, reading my timeline. A lot of people felt that way about the movie. The last time I went to the movies, I fell asleep and snored and almost got kicked out. So that's bad. Thank you, Denton Day. Thank you to all the guests that joined us. Thank you, Oliver Popular. Back with you tomorrow here on Westwood One Sports.
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0: like the way that they support, the way that they come out to practices, and you know how much they show love. Like that's been something that I've been in for the last 2 years, and to be able to come to an organization like that is just a blessing.
1: You got a Hall of Famer under center. Was there ever a point in time where you was like, "Oh, the hell up, man! This is Aaron freaking Rodgers that's throwing me the football"?
0: Yeah, most definitely, most definitely. It's definitely a surreal moment. To, you
1: know, how's our relationship building?
0: No, it's been good. You know, he coaches me up. We talk off the field. He teaches me in every moment that he can. I go and I ask him questions, and you know, we just continue to, you know, build that trust that we need on the field.
1: You also share the room with one of the most decorated wide receivers in the NFL, in DK Metcalf. Unique personality, guy that's super passionate, wears it on the sleeve. What have you learned from DK, and how has your relationship formed since the spring?
0: Yeah, man. I mean, off the field, he's just like a good friend. You know what I mean? Like, you know, he's always, you know, there to support you. He's always trying to give his input whenever he can. He's gonna help you, you know, become, you know, a better football player. Learning the game and everything. He has a lot of years under his belt, so he know how the game goes, and so he just tells me to, you know, go out there, be confident in what I'm doing. You know, he knows that I know my responsibilities, and you know, I'm going to make the most of my opportunities whenever those times come. But you know, it's just been great being able to learn from each of them. Michael Pittman, you know, Rome, and also DK. So it's been great having all those guys in the room.
1: A vet room, and with something light, man. I don't know how much you follow the NBA. Crazy offseason. LeBron
0: honestly,
1: on the move.
0: Honestly, I don't.
1: Really?
0: Not for real.
1: Wow. Well, there we go.
0: Yeah.
1: Were you not good at basketball when you was?
0: No, I hoop, but I'm not. I like to be outside and doing stuff. Like, that's how I was when I was younger. So I never really paid attention to, like, NBA. I watched NFL a little bit. My thing is college football. I love to watch college football.
1: For sure. Jeremy, appreciate you making some time for me as always, brother.
0: For sure.
1: Man, oh, man. After hearing from Jeremy Bernard, makes you want to like the Steelers a little bit more, just because he is just a stand-up young man and a stand-up individual. We'll keep the conversation on the AFC North coming up on the other side. Yeah, I know how I feel about the Browns. I was at Ravens practice. I've been at Steelers practice, the team that I didn't mention. They're probably the most slept-on team within the division. I'll tell you why next.
2: Bears QB Caleb Williams is generating a ton of hype. Coach Ben Johnson, are you worried?
3: He's used to handling a lot of attention, so I'm not worried about that.
2: Is it all too much too soon for the Madden cover star? Westwood One Sports.
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0: 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And who can argue with that?
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0: 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Here's Linnell Willingham.
1: Still rocking and rolling as we get you up to 3 a.m. Eastern Time. Here on Westwood One Sports Night, my training camp tour continued this afternoon. I was in Philadelphia visiting the Eagles. We will recap Eagles practice coming up in exactly 17 minutes. Shout out to the good folks at WIP in Philadelphia, housing your boy, allowing us to get the show to you tonight.

0: you know, potential team success of any team in the NFL. I can see them being a 6-win team. I can see them punching their ticket to the Super Bowl. Bunch of different ways that things can go for the Eagles. The big question for Philly coming up in 2026, how will quarterback Jalen Hurts fare in this new Sean Mannion offense? I got the chance to get an up-close and personal look at the Super Bowl champ. Recap Eagles practice for you next.
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0: 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There's no charge. Cherry Tabb, who is the co-founder of the Herzig Institute, says, look after yourself, promise me. And who can argue with that?
1: My name is Caitlin, and I have to say something. 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Maybe you've kept it quiet, hoping that things would get better, but things haven't gotten better. 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Please let somebody know. 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

0: 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Here's Linnell Willingham.
1: Yo! Youngest in charge, Linnell Willingham, rocking out with you as we get you up to 3 a.m. Eastern time. A lot more to get to. We're going to have our guy Elliot Shore Parks, Eagles insider for WIP in Philadelphia, join us. He's also the host of the Go Birds podcast. He, to me, is

0: scout defense and scout offense, you don't think the quarterbacks are getting enough reps in those situations?
1: It's not even that they're getting enough reps, brother. They can't get touched. If you know, it's almost like it's almost like being a kid, being like an elementary school kid, and you know your parents not gonna whoop your ass. You gonna do anything. You gonna have your cans in the cookie jar. You gonna stay up late. You gonna do whatever you want because you know you can't get touched. I feel like the quarterback position, more than any other position in pro sports, it's difficult to simulate game action in practice because those guys are different once contact is involved.
0: You're right. No, I agree. I think they should be playing. And more like you say, it's for the fans, too. I mean, I guess the preseason games are actually good for season ticket holders, you know, because there's only 8 home games. Now you get 2 extra preseason games, you know, for tailgating, you know, get-togethers. So, I mean, you can look at it like that. But like you said, the NFL knows what they're doing. They know they're making money off of those games, too.
1: And look, I ain't mad at them, brother. 310-840-4910 is the number. And exactly 20 minutes are pal Elliot Shore Parks, Eagles insider for WIP in Philly, going to join us. I was out at Eagles practice. We'll get his perspective on what the Dirty Birds have looked like to this point in the season. This point in training camp. Little tease for you. Good day for Jalen Hurts. We'll continue to take your calls, though, at 310-840-4910. What do you make of the current preseason culture in the NFL? Mike McCarthy saying he doesn't know whether or not Aaron Rodgers is going to play preseason. Brian Schottenheimer in Dallas saying it today, August 3rd, that none of his starters are going to play in preseason. Give me your team, your favorite team, and your reaction if your head coach decided to shut down your starters for the preseason. Your calls plus the Mayo man in Tennessee put his foot in his mouth once again. Let's hear from Will Levis. Plus, take your calls next here on Westwood One Sports.
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0: Here on a Monday night edition of Westwood One Sports Night, Elliot Shore Parks, Eagles insider for WIP in Philadelphia. He joins the show next, and you're going to hear him break down the Eagles. Stick around for what he thinks about the Commanders as well. That's next.
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0: competent at SEC Media Day, saying that, you know, SEC is a deeper, better conference than the Big Ten. Just overall, what do you think is kind of the determining factor in what makes one conference better than another? Because I thought if you win the national championship, Patty, then your conference is naturally the best conference.
1: For football alone, yeah, I would say the Big Ten. For every other sport, give me the SEC. They dominate everywhere else, and I think that's where his comments, I think they go deeper than football, in my opinion. Mm-hmm. I think when he's looking at that, he says, you look at, this is sustained success. Mm-hmm. Those are those two magic words that we always look for, sustained success, and that is what the SEC shows. Sure, last year they weren't in the national championship. Oh, boo-hoo, but look at all of their teams compared to some of these other conferences. The Big Ten, can Indiana repeat that? No. Ohio State and Michigan are your best choices. And again, Michigan's got the same Lane Kiffin problem where he's probably just going to be, you know, they're going to have some coach doing something nefarious.
0: That is
1: someone nefarious.
0: Yeah, it's a hell of a word, I would say. And a hell of a way to wrap this up. Before we let you go, I do want to get you to give a scalding hot, like, need to pour water on myself sort of take before we get out of here. For the National Football League, who do you have that's probably wondering, well, how is he wet all of a sudden? Pause. What? Give me a bold prediction for the NFL season, Addy. I can't. I'm talking about being committed.
1: The Saints will win the NFC South. There is no question about that. The Saints will win the NFC South. They will take down Baker Mayfield and the Bucks, who are already having their own little drama party over there. They will take down Tua, who Lord knows where he is, Michael Penix Jr., who's missing a leg. They will take down the Panthers, who forgot that they were a team. Guys, book it right now. Whatever number it is at, the Saints will win the NFC South.
0: Get on that DraftKings Sportsbook app and go look at the odds for the New Orleans Saints to win the NFC South. That's based on baseball, college football, hoagies, and everything else you want in life. Addy Bates, ladies and gentlemen, appreciate you, Addy, giving us some time here tonight.
1: Of course. Y'all are the best. Anytime.
0: I am drenched, so I'm going to dry off and more Westwood One Sports Night next.
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15: First pitch, and Kirk rips one out into left field, and it's going to fly. take a run.

0: side. Alejandro Kirk with a solo shot, and the Blue Jays take a 1-0 lead. Kicks and fires on the 2-0, and Trammell gives one a pretty solid ride out into center field on the track, looking up, jumping at the wall, and making the catch. Miles Straw with an incredible play.
1: I don't know what Taylor Trammell's doing. Did he actually run around the bases? He thought that he hit a home run.
0: The 1-2 pitch. Swing and a miss. Alvarez got a piece, but the squeeze from Kirk. And another strikeout for Little in a monster moment. And we go to the ninth. First pitch swinging. Christian Walker toward the corner in right field. But making the play and recording the final out is Nathan Lucas. And the Toronto Blue Jays, back on the winning track, take the first game of this series 3-1.
2: You know, it's been a long couple days, long day today, and emotions kind of up and down in the last 24 hours for sure, saying, you know, bye to some guys and welcoming some new guys, you know. But I think it's nice to kind of know it's over. It's kind of nice to know, okay, this is the group you got, and guys can kind of take a deep breath a little bit, and then you dive into the new guys as much as you can and how you get them acclimated here with the group we have. So it's nice. I think I got to give a lot of credit to the guys for going out and playing the way they did. You know what I mean? In a day that's pretty tough. And I thought that competed really well, pitched really well, and had some timely at-bats and played good D. So it's a tough day for everyone. Baseball, everyone takes a big, deep breath on this day. But I thought the guys came out and played really well.
3: Blue Jays won a baseball game. A lot happened yesterday, but that happened as well. It's more times than not they've been on the other side of the result this year. 3-1 is your final last night.
2: This was a huge win.
3: Yeah, it was better than the loss. Huge, I don't know. Like, let's see them stack a few more together before we get to huge land. Brent Gunning and my pal and yours, Sam McKee, joining us today. I understand you got a little 4-day weekend action. You feeling refreshed?
4: No.
3: You feeling rejuvenated?
4: No, it's impossible.
3: Are you ready to do that radio with your boy Brent Gunning in the morning?
4: No.
3: No?
4: I never will be, but that's okay.
3: I don't think that's true. I tuned into some lovely 20-minute segments while I was driving my son to camps and whatnot while I was on paternity leave. You sounded great.
4: There's one thing I'll say people have always said about me is I'm a great actor.
3: Oh.
4: So I can act like I'm happy to be here.
3: Maybe you missed a career. Like, no. What if you were in the Odyssey?
4: I mean, I am have been compared to Sean Avery a lot in my life. So
3: okay.
4: Maybe I could have been the Odyssey.
3: Oh, that's right. He's in there.
4: Oh, yeah.
3: Wow, of course.
4: Yeah.
3: Just as we all drew up. Yeah. The Homer's, an adaption of Homer, not Simpson. And there's Sean Avery in the mix.
4: I was listening to that wonderful intro done by the incomparable Santman, a.k.a. Josh Santos.
3: Mm-hmm.
4: And I found it very funny, him being like, oh, we played great. It was just the same game every game.
3: They had seven hits.
4: They score three runs.
3: Yeah.
4: And they either pitch well and they win.
3: Or they don't.
4: Or they don't.
3: Yeah.
4: Like, it's like every game is the same. They score three runs. Like, it's just, what is their average over the year? Three runs? Like, it's just every game is the same. Either they pitch well and they score three runs and they win, or they score three runs and they don't pitch well and they lose. That's kind of been the season.
3: Hey, you want consistency in life. Maybe not to look like this, but you're right.
4: Yeah.
3: If they get pitching, they're going to be okay. And that's they can't just get some pitching. They have to get all the pitching. And it's funny, they gave up more hits than they had themselves last night.
4: The Blue Jays averaged 3.92 runs per game.
3: Wow, so actually under their clip last night.
4: Wow.
3: Left something on the table there.
4: That's hard to believe.
3: No, I mean, look, obviously the game is secondary to everything else that happened yesterday. We did a big Gossman, I will remember you block yesterday, basically, to kick things off. I mean, yeah,
4: that's
3: look,
4: nice.
3: you want to go win some games down the stretch. I don't think anyone's going to begrudge you it, but I think a lot of people have kind of made up their mind on the way this season is trending. It's just seeing them. I think that's the frustrating part, is like, it's baseball, and even the worst teams are going to win 60-70. I mean, the worst teams aren't going to win 80 games, but you're going to have your night more times than not. And it just was not the Jays' night. Like, it's not like they racked up 15 hits or anything like that. It was their seven hits, it was their three runs, didn't make any errors, played clean baseball, and to the point you made, they got some pitching. So Bieber, again, the good pitching that they got from Bieber. He still gave up nine hits in 5 2/3 innings.
4: Quite frankly, it's amazing he got out of that.
3: Miracle.
4: Without giving up any runs.
3: Yep.
4: I mean, there was multiple spots, including Trammell, with one of the funniest bloopers, all year. You know when they used to put together the You ever have those like VHS tapes and like bloopers from random sports you used to get when you were a kid?
3: Of course.
4: Yeah, I mean, I lived on those.
3: Yep.
4: And I had this one called Golf Goofs. And I would love to go back and watch that, actually.
3: The seagull picking up the ball?
4: I don't know what was on there, but I think it might be time to fire up the VCR at my parents' place. We'll see if they've still got it. But yeah, like...
3: Can you... I don't want to come, but like, could you FaceTime me for 5 minutes of that? Sure. Thanks.
4: And Trammell walking on the bases and doing like his point to the heavens and clap when Miles Straw very clearly caught the ball.
3: So good.
4: Can I ask you, where was the third base coach? Yeah, hey, Dork, he caught it. Like...
3: Maybe he hates him.
4: Like, must hate him. Like,
3: honestly, he hanging
4: embarrassed
3: about to
4: him. Like, just stop. Like, he caught it, bro. Don't do your little celebration.
3: Maybe third base coach is too much of a jokester. And it's like he was putting the pump in the brakes. And he's like, no. You're not going to get me, Gary. No. I'm going to do my little thing and point. And
4: maybe that is actually a great point that, like,
3: He's just a jokester over there, and they can't take anything
4: like,
3: he says.
4: Stop.
3: Good one.
4: So you brought something up there about them winning some games down the stretch, and this, you know, I mean, we're obligated to say they are four games out of a playoff spot.
3: That's true.
4: So we have to start every conversation by saying that. And I did two straight weeks with Ben Ennis every single morning being like, but what if they win 15 straight?
3: Yeah, I know. You think two weeks is a lot of it.
4: We yell at each other about that. And he talked about dragging on a stick every morning first thing just to piss me off. So I think them winning games on the stretch and then within that conversation, a big part of this deadline was that they weren't willing to just tear it right down.
3: Yeah.
4: And you heard them talking about it a little bit on the broadcast. Ben and Caleb were talking about it, that like they're acting like a big market team, that they don't rebuild.
3: Yeah.
4: They retool.
3: Sure.
4: And what you saw with the Soriano trade and all this different stuff. And, you know, Max Scherzer was talking about it after his last start. I guess that was
3: Sunday,
4: right? Yeah. Being like, there's 40,000 people coming here every night. We can't just like tear it down. We can't just suck. Like, part of my sports fan brain is like, that's a stupid way to act.
3: Sure.
4: But like the real sports fan part of my brain is like, no, that's the correct way to act. You know, it's like you have rewarded this. The fan base was rewarded last year with one of the great, most magical runs in the history of the sport.
3: Yeah.
4: Just unbelievable how much they got hot. And then to go into this year and just be like, we're getting rid of all of the guys that you fell in love with and we're just going to flat out suck, you wouldn't be rewarding the fans for coming every single night. So I'm kind of caught in the middle on it, but I do understand where they're coming from.
3: Yeah, I think the other thing that makes this so tough with baseball is you can kind of trade anything for nothing, right? Like you could have given George Springer away to somebody for nothing, some prospect, and he's 27 years old and he's in low A and he also sells used cars in his spare time.
4: Similar to the return that the Dodgers got for Skubal.
3: Right. Yeah, exactly. Yeah. Same return. Don't worry. We talked about that a lot today, and we'll do, we'll talk Dodgers villainy after 7 o'clock today. But no, I think you're right that you want to commend them for operating on the two track mentality, but it also is made easy by the fact that it's like the guys that you talk about when you talk about like really gained the equity from last year wasn't Dalton Barshow. It was George Springer.
4: Yeah.
3: It was Ernie Clement.
4: Yeah.
3: It was Vladimir Guerrero Jr. Right? Yeah. You're not trading any of them. I mean, again, like George Springer, if somebody wanted to come over here and say like, hey, we're a playoff team and we believe the last seven games leading into the deadline, they wanted to give you something of value for it. Sure. But it made no sense to just give George Springer away for
4: and
3: literally
4: he's got a full
3: nothing.
4: 10 and 5. He's
3: right.
4: Not gonna,
3: exactly.
4: You have to pick where he's going to go. You're going to get you're going to get maybe borderline player to be named later.
3: This is going to be another core tenant of our friendship, but to bring up here, this is going to be player traded to the Florida Panthers at the deadline when that's the only place they're going to go. It's like, yeah, you can have nothing for him if you want.
4: Yeah.
3: And we'll take the guy.
4: Yeah.
3: That's the deal you could have made. So I think all the guys that you fell in love with during that run, like even throw your Kirks of the world into it. It's like, you're not trading Alejandro Kirk right now leading into the deadline. So I think the decision was made really easy by that. I love the idea of, you know, walking and chewing gum at the same time. You can get rid of some expiring free agents that aren't going to matter over the next 5 years, your Varshows of the world, and then you can still go out and make a real baseball trade, giving up a real baseball prospect that we've all heard of. Like, you don't have to be Mr. Prospect. You don't have to be Blake Murphy to know who Arjun Namala is. And they gave that guy up to go get Soriano in the deal there. So, no, I like the idea of this. This is what a big market team should do. It doesn't mean you act foolishly. Doesn't mean you go out and go, we're a big market team. We're going to be buyers at the deadline. And we're giving up all these, you know, all of our very limited prospects.

0: for rentals. You're not going to act that way. But this was just a smart move. Okay, so let's talk about the deadline as
1: before,
0: a whole.
1: Yeah, before we get into that.
0: Go ahead, yeah.
1: I just, watching the Jays game last night, and I've had the same feelings I've had all season long watching.
0: I thought you were going to say six beers. No.
1: No, that's funny. I barely, like when I do this show, I haven't drank and like I barely drank. Because I'm like, I can't consider one beverage before bed or else I will not be able to I'll sleep through my alarm.
0: I'm barbecuing every night and it's like Thor's hammer. Like I just put the hand out and it's like, how'd you get in here, Coors
1: it
0: Original?
1: It is technically illegal to turn on the barbecue without cracking a beer. So, but I watched the game last night again, and like so many nights over this season, I sit there and I am just borderline disgusted at watching Vlad.
0: it's really
1: frustrating. And this deadline where you have to trade away a beloved franchise figure in Kevin Gausman.
0: Yep.
1: Dalton Varsho, not so much.
0: No.
1: And you're
0: we'll
1: having-
0: let you get into that later.
1: Yeah. God, Twitter cut. I got a little testy on there.
0: Spicy.
1: But the fact that you're in this mode, there's lots of things you can blame. There's lots of things you can talk about, injuries, whatever you want to talk about. But the core reason that they are in this spot where they have to sell off pieces at the deadline and they have to pivot their thought process is because your $40 million man has a 690 OPS.
0: Yeah.
1: It's unacceptable. And I'm just at my wit's end. Like, I'm watching it again last night. He's got no idea what he's doing up there. I can't believe this is the same guy. I don't know what happened. And I got to ask him, like, if you're trying to win games down the stretch here, if your whole thing is, like, you know, appeasing the fans, he just has to hit second every single day? It's just like, yep, we're going to write the lineup, and Vladimir Guerrero Jr. with a 690 OPS every single day going to be hitting second or third. Like, could we try fifth?
0: Yeah,
1: could we literally try anything else?
0: I think it's
1: infuriating.
0: My favorite part about this conversation with Vlad is that everyone has got to this exact point just at varying moments of the season, and then I feel like their vitriol or the moment of that passes, and then they make peace with it. Because I was at this place.
1: I've done this 45 times.
0: That's the thing. I have fluctuated and gone back and forth. I think the thing they've landed on with this, and do not take this as a defense of the position, but yes. I'm explaining it. Is I think that I'm old enough to remember, because it happened 2 years ago, when they put Bo Bichette in the seven hole, and that's what fixed him.
1: Yes.
0: Okay? Now, famously, Bo Bichette, we've kind of spent hours and hours, probably actually like the equivalent of a full month, 24-hour days for a full month, talking about the yin and the yang of Vladdy and Bo, and how they're different in the light and the darkness, and one guy is dour, and one guy is happy, one guy needs the carrot, one guy needs the stick. But they believe, and I ultimately do mostly believe this to be true, Vladdy not a stick guy, carrot guy. Like, shoving him in the sixth hole is not going to give you, I don't think, a better version of Vladimir Guerrero Jr. No, I wholeheartedly agree.
1: Not working.
0: But do you agree with me that Vlad, like, when Vlad gets down on himself, that's not going to lead you to the better version of Vlad. I know I'm going going like Jim Hiller right now of like the spirit of Vladimir Guerrero Jr.
1: Offense.
0: We have to celebrate him. But I honestly think that's what it is that they don't want, they do not think that saying, hey, Vlad, you stink, go hit in the sixth hole is going to result. I understand the frustration. I've had the exact same thought.
1: Man.
0: I agree.
1: You're the highest played guy on the team. You're actively sewering their season every single night.
0: Yep.
1: He has six home runs.
0: None at home.
1: He's having a similar season to like Miles Straw.
0: Yeah.
1: What are we doing?
0: Hitting him in the two hole, evidently.
1: It's crazy.
0: No, I agree. I agree with you, but I think
1: something else.
0: I think that's what it is that they just okay, here's what's going to happen. Again, defending it, no. Explaining it, yes. They think, let's play this out. All right, big bad John Schneider writes out his lineup card.
1: Yeah.
0: Scratches Vladdy out at two, puts him at six.
1: Perfect.
0: And right. So far, I have no issues with this
1: great
0: either.
1: Job.
0: And then, oh God, that meanie, Ben Nicholson-Smith, comes in there and he's asking Vladdy hard questions about how do you feel being dropped in the lineup? Do you feel you? And I just think that they don't think the spiral effect from that is going to go, I should start hitting the baseball again. Again, I have no problem with the idea of putting him down there as just accountability. It's not even about giving you the best version of Vlad or anything along those lines. But I think that's where we're at. And I also think the deadline and the way they approached it kind of tells you this. Would they like to make a run? Yes. I think Ross Atkins and Mark Spiro, John Schneider, and all the players in the club
1: have
0: been very open to the idea.
1: They're like me. Every time they win, I look at the stands and I'm like, what?

0: move I was clamoring.
1: They had to do that, and they did it. And I think the three guys that they absolutely had to move, they moved.
0: Yep.
1: In Gausman, Varsho, and Hoffman. Those are the three guys that if they had had one of those guys in the roster after the deadline, I would have been pretty surprised by. But I guess, what do you think the biggest story coming out? Is it Soriano?
0: It's not even close. That is far and away the biggest story. Like, if Gausman had happened on the day,
1: sure.
0: I really think it's a 1-1A where it's like, wow, Kevin Gausman, what a great Jay.
1: Yeah.
0: And I agree with all that. Yeah, yeah. And I have all the time in the world for all those takes. I gave a bunch of them yesterday. But I think that because you were a day removed from that, you see Soriano come in. And that's just a move. I'll be honest, like, getting the email at some point during the day that Dalton Varsho has been traded, it's like, yeah, they could have scheduled that at any point in time. That one surprised me. And then you go look at the return and Namala's involved. And, you know, it's funny the way baseball works, right? Like, everyone follows their team and, you know, maybe their division, maybe you're a fantasy guy and you're in the weeds of it. But there's a lot of great baseball players that a lot of people go, who? And so I think for a lot of people, they were alerted to how good Soriano was, not by looking at his numbers, but just knowing that Arjun Namala was included in the trade and going, oh, that's not a small swing. That's a big swing. And I think that the thing I'd feel differently about this, and, you know, maybe it's the more pressing issue, but if they went and got the bat and they used Arjun Namala to do that, I'd be excited and I'd be happy.
1: Yeah.
0: But I'd have my questions. When this front office decides they're going to go get a pitcher, generally speaking, I think at this point in time, we just have to kind of concede until proven otherwise. They're going to get this right. Like, what the worst one they've done was the Jose Barrios trade. And that, for how it ended, not well.
1: Yeah.
0: You got a lot of good out of pretty much nothing for Jose Barrios.
1: Can I say this, though?
0: Yeah.
1: Don't see a lot of Barrios jerseys at the Dome.
0: No.
1: You know.
0: Good call. Good investments by people.
1: Austin Martin, he's turned it. Like, it's not like it's a disaster.
0: Right.
1: But, I don't think that trade has aged as well.
0: I think you went out and got a guy that was an absolute workhorse for you.
1: Sure.
0: And at the time you needed him to be good, he was great. And yeah, you give a prospect for a guy in his 20s.
1: And you pulled him after three innings in the wild.
0: Look, I'm not saying everything went well, but that's not his fault. The reason we talk about it that day is because it's so good that he's ever been. So I think that's the thing. And that's why I think people look at that and just have such kind of blind confidence that this is going to work well. Obviously, you can go look at the numbers. You go look at Baseball Savant pages. You can go see Chris Black talking about pitch framing and whatnot.
1: Yep.
0: That there's a lot of reasons to like this. But for me, it doesn't even need... It's not that deep, bro. This front office, when they decide I'm going to go get a front-end starting pitcher, generally speaking, works out pretty well for them.
1: Yeah, if there's one thing you can sort of trust when it comes to the front office, I think it's their identification of starters in the major leagues.
0: Yeah.
1: Like, they've done a not good job of developing.
0: No,
1: I think Manoah, who's now out of baseball,
0: I believe.
1: Maybe appearing on Sportsnet soon. Like, he's done.
0: Fingers crossed.
1: Yeah, and then Savage,
0: yep,
1: who came up last year. But outside of those guys, like, you think of their top picks, like, Tiedemann's never sniffed it.
0: Nope.
1: Barea's never, is it Barea?
0: Yep.
1: Brandon Barea or Barea?
0: Yeah, that sounds right.
1: Never sniffed it. Like,
0: I know it was before them, but even like Pearson was a guy that we all had super high hopes for.
1: Yeah, and they always held on to him. They didn't trade him at the right time or whatever. So but the guys that they've brought in at the major league level, I totally trust their ability to identify.
0: Robbie Ray, Kevin Gausman, Dylan Cease, and hopefully the next one is Soria here. Soriano.
1: I really like this trade a lot. I think it was a really smart move by them. The only thing is, it's just the exact same thing as Barrios trade.
0: Yeah.
1: It's really similar. Like, I think Barrios had 1 year of control after the year when they signed him.
0: He has two.
1: And Soriano has two. But Austin Martin was, I think, their top prospect at the time.
0: Yeah, that was a weird one, though, because he's very different than Namala in that Austin Martin was their top prospect, but he had also been drafted like 6 weeks ago or whatever it was. We had no time.
1: Really excited about him, I remember. I remember it being a huge
0: thing. Yeah, the Jays stunk, and they had the fifth overall pick or something along those lines. They picked Martin, and then it was like Jim Bowden and all the prospect guys like, maybe he's not it. And they're like, okay, agreed. And they immediately flipped him for Barrios. Whereas Namala is like, he's been this like kind of quick riser. And then I'm not going to sit here and pretend to know this deeply, but it seems like he hit some type of plateau and then also was passed by the kid they drafted last year in JoJo Parker. So
1: yeah, I think that's what happened. Every highlight I see of JoJo Parker is a nuclear bomb.
0: Just the hardest hit ball that's ever happened.
1: So hard. Every time, beautiful lefty swing. Excited about him. But yeah, like, I think them identifying Soriano, and I've seen, the Chris Black pitch framing tweet that he put out there, I love.
0: Yeah.
1: But This guy's got

0: Nasty stuff.
1: Oh, yeah.
0: But, of course, the Achilles heel with him, much like it was with Dylan Cease coming over here, is walks.
1: Yeah.
0: He is a walk the world type of guy. When he gets when he gets a little wild, he starts walking guys.
1: Notably a problem for Robbie Ray as well before they cleaned him up.
0: I think them going out there and identifying this, I mean, all of this is under the conversation that there's going to be a season next year. So let's just put that aside. It's going to be so...
1: Hey, let me live like with the expectation of that for one day.
0: What are we going to do? I am not doing the morning show next year if there's no baseball. Fabro, if you're listening, not doing it.
1: I think you should be absolutely first chair because we're just going to be talking hockey all summer.
0: I'm out.
1: I was watching some last night. We're just going to be talking Hlinka Gretzky. Landon DuPont looking good.
0: We just lose every game there now.
1: Yeah.
0: I was kind of worried about our future. I think them...
1: It's okay, it's the middle of summer. Kids are coming off the wakeboard. Yeah, leave them alone.
0: Them going out there and identifying what is a really good starting pitcher and looking ahead to next year and being like, we can slot him in with Dylan Cease and Trey Savage. Yep. And, I mean, depending on Cody Bonds, I guess.
1: There's been a lot of talk about him. Like, he is just this certain thing. And it's like, hey, he's the number four starter.
0: Listen, not to be mean, but I saw him tear his ACL running to first base.
1: That happened.
0: So, I don't know.
1: Like, and he also did a fake somersault before that in the game.
0: I don't know. Those two innings where he was breaking off that splitter, it looked pretty good. So, like, looking ahead to next year, they did a lot of their heavy lifting, and they get this, they get Arrighetti from the Astros for who's controllable till I think 2031, and he's a guy that's got options, so he's a guy that kind of can go up and down, and they've really not really had that when it comes to starters, like a guy that can kind of pitch in AAA and come up when you need him for a start or be here for the, I think he was a pitcher of the month this year. Like
1: this has been the biggest.
0: He's got some, I guess, pedigree or ability to pitch in the major leagues. They're really good on the pitching side next year. Yeah. Like I'm not worried about their starting pitcher. Going into next year, they add one more starter. It doesn't even have to be a great guy. Maybe Kevin Gausman coming back.
1: Sure.
0: You add that, your starting rotation's great. The bullpen has two really good guys at the back. You know how this goes. I mean, we're all talking about Brendan Little being good again after he struck out Yordan Alvarez. Spencer Miles will probably be involved in the back end. That's all fine and good.
1: Yeah.
0: They got a hit.
1: Can someone hit the ball?
0: They're 30th in baseball.
1: Someone could swat a large, actually it's not that large ball, but just over the seats or over the fence into the seats would be quite nice.
0: I saw our boy Daniele talking about this.
1: Yep.
0: And I think he tweeted it, or I read it somewhere from him. That
1: you got it through osmosis.
0: They had this Nymala card.
1: Yep.
0: And they used it to get a great starting pitcher, who I just feel like Pete Walker is going to turn into an even bigger stud. He just got that profile. But like at some point, you have to use one of these cards that you have to find a bat, because the free agent market is not pretty. Miles Straw is now your everyday center fielder.
1: Yep.
0: And God love him, I'm a big Straw fan, but like if you play him over 162 games or 150 games, he's going to hit, you know,
1: no, the Straw Dog,
0: or have a 590 OPS. Like it's not going
1: to
0: be pretty.
1: The Straw Dog was put on this earth to be a fourth outfielder on a good team. That's like exactly what he was last year. Right, no. Remember how much we loved him last year? Perfect. Because of that.
0: Correct.
1: Exactly. Yep.
0: So like I've been talking about this for 3 weeks, wherever they need a stud center fielder. They've had a stud center fielder on this team my entire life.
1: Yeah.
0: And it's something they've always identified. Varsho was very good defensively for them, and he had his moments, especially last year. But, like, I want them to use one of these prospects to go out there and find a center fielder. And I thought they might do it yesterday.
1: I think the problem they have with that, and I agree with you, like at a certain point in time, you should absolutely lean into your strengths. And this front office clearly has identifying particularly starting pitching as a strength. Like you should lean into that. But you also can't be afraid to operate in another way. But I just think that the Nymala chip, one, given the state of the farm system, and two, given how much they've poured into him already, like, you know, I love seeing this about baseball players. Like, he's in his fifth pro season. He's 21 years old or whatever it is. Like, it's like he's been around forever, but he's still so young.
0: He was a literal child when he started.
1: That's right. And now you have the idea of using the one crown jewel you have that you're willing to part with. You better get that trade right. Yeah. And I just think that because they have confidence they can do it on the pitching side of things, that's why they lean into that. Yeah, and that's why the offensive moves they make are like, I don't know. What if Joey Loperfido was different? Yeah. But like no better or worse, just different. And it's Jesus Sanchez. Like what if that happened?
0: A little more jittery at the dish. How did you feel about that?
1: But

0: laughing, very happy the whole time.
1: Although Bo Perfido's been up and down all year.
0: No,
1: he's
0: of course.
1: No good either.
0: Of course.
1: Except against that series against the Jays.
0: That's right. No, obviously. It's Toronto sports, buddy. Yeah. You don't know how this movie goes.
1: Yeah.
0: So I think that's what it is. I agree with you. They have to find a way to do that. In a perfect world, those guys are coming up internally, right? In a perfect world, it's like Sean Keyes is the bat they needed, or McAdoo, well, or Pinyongo.
1: The guy they traded for Gosman.
0: Yep.
1: Or they traded for in the Gosman trade, Brett Bateman.
0: Yeah. Jason. Yeah.
1: Yeah.
0: That's what I'll be calling him.
1: Like, I've seen some speculation that they're potentially going to give him some run. I mean, he is having a really nice year at AAA.
0: Yeah.
1: Where, I mean, he's only hit 3 home runs, but he somehow has an 851 OPS. So a lot of walks. I mean, this guy is Ben Ennis's dream.
0: Well, you just
1: 430 on base percentage is like, that's Ben Ennis's dream. So, like, I think the rest of this year, you call him up, you see what you have. But like, if you're the 2027 Blue Jays and like you're, you know, the way you acted this deadline and you're trying to reload, I don't think Brett Bateman is your starting center fielder going into next year, right?
0: No, I don't think you think of it that way. But I also think about the way this Blue Jays team is built. Look, if Kaz Okamoto is the best version of himself, and not to turn into Ben, but I'm sitting in the chair and it's happening before my eyes. But Vlad can hit, like,
1: right?
0: No, like in theory. Like
1: what if he can't?
0: What if he can? Okay.
1: But what if he can't?
0: No, I know. Like, we've kind of
1: had
0: that.
1: What the hell happens if he can't?
0: Thank God there's no baseball next year. Is the actual answer to that. But let's say, okay, Okamoto, good, competent offensive third baseman. Vlad can hit. That you're allowed to have a center fielder that just gets on base and goes and gets every ball that's hit out there and doesn't need to be a power threat. Like, you're allowed to build a team that way.
1: Yeah.
0: The problem is that, okay, well, what's Alejandro Kirk? Is he closer to what we've seen, or is he what we've seen in back half?
1: I just think he is what he is.
0: Well, I think with Kirk,
1: sometimes he'll be hot, sometimes he won't. He'll play good defense. He's a catcher.
0: So here's what I actually think about Kirk. Alejandro Kirk is Dalton Varsho with way better PR in terms of like the Varsho we talk about. It's like, oh, here comes the hot 2 week stretch.
1: Catcher's a different animal.
0: You're allowed to be.
1: Yeah.
0: But if there's another position we're going to offer that too, it's center field or shortstop, right? So, but I go to the problems with this. Okay, then you have a shortstop who also can't hit, and Andreas Jimenez. You're allowed to have a couple of these guys who are like, hey, spine of the team, who cares what they give us offensively? You need to find the offense somewhere. You need to go find a corner outfielder. Addison Barger.
1: They all can't be like that.
0: They all can't be like that. And I think that's the problem, and that goes to your point about going out there and actually getting something of import. I think ultimately, you should be excited about the Soriano trade. I think that's a really, really good one. I also love the idea of the thing that we all look at is the issue. And again, like I'm using issue in air quotes here. Very good pitcher, but it's the walks. You can easily see a world where that turns around because you have a catcher that can help him frame and help steal those pitches. He's not walking everyone because it's just 4-pitch walks every time, right? It's like, it's that crucial 2-1 pitch or 1-2 pitch. Yep. What way does it go? And if you're able to get that and then just throw him in the Pete Walker, I don't know, the Pete Walker experience, whatever's going, whatever he's doing there. I don't know. Black magic, pitching magic, who knows?
1: Pete Walker experience sounds like a band that would play at like a Florida biker bar.
0: Sure does.
1: The Pete Walker experience.
0: And honestly, it's like you're telling me Pete Walker doesn't look like he could be the front man of said band.
1: You're right. That's true.
0: So, hello, Tuscaloosa!
1: So did you want to talk about Varsho and Hoffman?
0: Yeah, I did.
1: I think two of the key figures in what is all of our worst memories.
0: Yep.
1: We're traded off this team.
0: Sure is.
1: Want to get really sports talk radio?
0: Yeah.
1: Who do you blame more for the World Series loss? No, I'm not going to do that.
0: Okay.
1: But like, I think a lot of people look at Jeff Hoffman as the number one villain.
0: Sure.
1: And I think that they're nowhere near the World Series without him.
0: Right.
1: I think he was fabulous in the Yankee series. He was fabulous against the Mariners.
0: Yep.
1: 6-out save in game 7.
0: Yep.
1: Also really good other times that series. Great against the Dodgers until he wasn't.
0: Yep.
1: I think you could make the argument that Dalton Varsho was really integral in them winning the division last year.
0: For sure.
1: Integral against the Yankees, where he hit a lot of home runs.
0: Mm-hmm. But?
1: I think Varsho kind of flies under the radar when it comes to this conversation. Because I think if you went out to ask, and I know we're doing, but like, what else are we going to do here? I feel bad doing this,
0: but it is what it is.
1: Fine. I don't feel bad.
0: No, you could tell. You're super broken up about it.
1: When you went and talked to like the average Jays fan about last year, and boy, like, I do, We do. Every time I see we do, we commiserate all the time.

0: time.
1: Yeah.
0: I think most of them would blame Hoffman. I think Hoffman is the number one whipping boy when it comes to last year's loss.
1: Yeah.
0: And you could feel it, every time he came out of the dome this year. I went to a lot of games where he appeared, and the grumbles per 60 when he ran out from the bullpen were high.
1: I went to a game, I think it was the second series of the season. It was Rockies series. They got thumped by the Rockies.
0: Horrible series.
1: And Brendan Little and Jeff Hoffman came into that game.
0: Brendan Little pitched in extras and gave up the go-ahead run.
1: Sure did. Yeah. I know. I was there. I was right by the dugout or the bullpen. They didn't even give him the of smoke when Little came out. It was like, all right, go. Let's not draw too much attention to this.
0: Just
1: go do the thing. But him and Hoffman that early in the season, people were not ready for that.
0: I mean, he blew a save in the literal first game of the year.
1: For sure.
0: The guy.
1: Yeah, no. I'm not. Don't take this as defense of Brendan Little.
0: But I just, I think Jeff Hoffman, much like Dalton Varsho, where we're mere moments away from being all-time heroes in this city.
1: Yep.
0: And I just, looking at that game 6 and 7 from Dalton Varsho, where he came up in so many big spots.
1: Mm-hmm.
0: 0-for-9 with 13 runners left.
1: Yeah, on just
0: base.
1: To clarify, you don't mean came through. It's just like he was physically there.
0: He was there. And if we're doing blame game here.
1: Blame pie. Yeah, big tasty blame pie.
0: The skipper hitting him in front of Ernie Clement for those two games was one of the most absurd decisions of all time. It's like, oh, I don't care if the guy's a righty. I really don't care. Like,
1: Clement's going to get bats to ball and everything.
0: He was a literal walking flame. Like, he could not get him out.
1: Yep.
0: So, though that decision, too, plays into this. But, I think Varsho, if I'm going to do blame pie, deserves more of it than Hoffman ever did. That's where I'm at on it.
1: Yeah, I think the thing I ultimately fall, and I don't really disagree with the way you framed it. I just I look at it fundamentally from a different way of, one guy's the closer and it is his job to do that. Like Dalton Varsho's supposed, he could have come through one time in the 0-for-9
0: or
1: you were throwing your stats out there. What is it? 0-for-9?
0: 0-for-9 with 13 guys left on base.
1: Okay. There it is. He could have come through in any one of those spots. But Jeff Hoffman literally is supposed to get the nine hitter out.
0: 100%. Like,
1: and I will say for me, now that we've come and gone, and this is so unfair to Varsho because he's had his moments too.
0: Yeah.
1: But I just remember more of the lights out and the of the Jeff Hoffman experience. Yes. Whereas with Dalton Varsho, it's much more the other side of the ledger. So I don't know if he deserves more of the blame pie, but when I look back on Jay's memories, I would argue I have just as many frustrating moments from Hoffman, but there's also the electric factory, him blowing kisses to the Yankees and all that stuff. So I think that's what it is. There's just more light on the other side.
0: It's definitely, it's definitely a higher profile spot, right?
1: Yeah.
0: It's the literal top of the ninth of the World Series of Game 7.
1: Yep.
0: And hung a slider to Rojas because he was terrified of Ohtani.
1: Which, sounds like a lot of guys. Not the hiding slider part, but being scared of Ohtani.
0: Yeah.
1: Yeah. Yeah. Them's the breaks. Well,
0: I'm looking at the pitcher that I'll get Dan Riccio to pronounce for me, Arrigetti.
1: Sure.
0: And, his numbers aren't great. Mm-hmm. I'm allowed to look at ERA, right?
1: You are.
0: Okay,
1: yeah. I won't blame you for it.
0: I'm not. Ennis isn't here, so I'm not going to talk about his xFIP or whatever that is.
1: But I just whip. That's the one I like. Yeah.
0: His numbers aren't great.
1: No.
0: But he's, he's got good stuff. I heard Jeff Blum on with Blair and Barker talking about him.
1: Okay.
0: That he's a stuff guy. He's very interested in spin rates and all this different stuff. He's got a nasty breaking ball.
1: Yep.
0: There's some potential there, and he's under team control for until 2031. And Dalton Varsho, I can't believe he had any value. Like, as a guy that watches him every single day this year, he's been pretty putrid offensively and defensively. So we'll see what he can do there at that park. But yeah, I think that was a really good trade. And the Hoffman thing, it's free lottery tickets. They got a wild thing lefty that throws 100, can't find the zone, strikes out a ton of guys.
1: Love it.
0: Two other guys.
1: Into it.
0: I have no idea.
1: Yeah.
0: But I think he was a top Baseball America top 100. I think he's 95th or 96th. Sure. So great.
1: I'll take
0: That's
1: it.
0: Exactly what you want to do for a reliever that was the literal, number one villain of a whole fan base. And they maybe should have considered doing that in the offseason.
1: Totally was. I just had to chuckle when you referred to Arrigetti as a stuff guy, because Ben and I had this discussion the other day, and he had phrased that, or he had talked about a pitcher that way. Like, he's a stuff guy. Ben, famously not a stuff guy. Like, he's like, I don't need

0: anything. I'm like, oh, I love stuff. Personally, me, I love it.
1: Oh, like, yeah, I have things.
0: Like, oh my God, so many, like a garage full of them.
1: My place is literally bursting at the seams.
0: Yeah.
1: And I guess we should mention Josh Smith, who they traded Adam Macko for.
0: Not Atlanta Hawks power forward of the early
1: Just don't let him shoot threes.
0: Yeah.
1: Don't let Josh Smith shoot threes. If he hits that first one, it's going to be a long night for the Hawks coach.
0: I'm sorry. It's just that is all I could think of as soon as I saw that they traded for a guy named Josh Smith. I'm just like, wow, Jay Smoove back in the six. I love to see it.
1: He had a really, really good 2024 where he was like a real guy for them.
0: Yep.
1: And is that the year they won the World Series?
0: I don't know. They all run together for me, to be perfect.
1: It's in that range, 2023 or 2024.
0: Yep. I was 23, the range.
1: 23. Like he had a really good year there, and he's a lefty guy that hits all over the park. Yep. You know, he can play every single position. Okay.
0: Sure.
1: But I feel like that's just a kind of a nothing trade.
0: Yep. I agree.
1: Like, I mean, not to go full nerd here, but his WAR this year is minus 0.6. Like,
0: okay.
1: He's been very not good.
0: Yep.
1: He's got a 571 OPS. He'll fit right in.
0: Yeah, I kind of like Macko. I'm not going to sit here and be up in arms one way or another on the trade.
1: He's Canadian lefty.
0: That's the thing. Yeah, like, man. I'm not going to sit here. I will not be bashing Adam Macko. There'll be none of that coming from me.
1: He's fine.
0: He's a
1: Canadian lefty that maybe could have been Mason Fluharty if they held on to him.
0: Cannot wait to see him whenever, I don't know, Olympics, WBC, whenever I talk to Ernie Witt again, because he's managing the team, cannot wait to talk to him about Adam Macko.
1: And, you know, we replaced him with Jameson Taillon.
0: There you go.
1: He's Canadian.
0: Yeah,
1: so
0: we got to have one in the mix. I like it. I'm here for it. Okay. I've been gone for a long time. I was back yesterday, but I have a lot of thoughts.
1: So you didn't do this yesterday?
0: No, I didn't do this yesterday.
1: You saved it for me.
0: I saved it for you partially because you're the one who's actually gotten these takes as well. You're like you and my bud Daniel and my wife and
1: the
0: kids,
1: the
0: only ones. Yeah,
1: I'm perspiring.
0: Normally, I don't.
1: Am I dying?
0: I forgot doing radio with the human ADD machine over here. What it's like? Is it hot? I'm trying.
1: I literally am dripping sweat.
0: All right, you figure out the sweat lodge situation happening in here. I'm going to set up the next topic.
1: Okay.
0: There's been many things I wanted to talk about while I was away on pat leave.
1: Uh-huh.
0: I'm going to do that next. I got five or six topics here.
1: Whoa.
0: We're going to rapid fire through them. You know, greatness borrows, other people steal. I don't know. There's a saying about that. It will basically be the Stugatz weekend observation, but paternity leave observations coming up next. Fan Morning Show continues, Sportsnet 590 The Fan.
2: From the 680 News Traffic Center, I'm Eva Fratiscatos. West 401 approaching Dixie Collectors, right lane blocked with a stalled vehicle. On the North 404, the ramp to Steeles, right lane closed off for a stalled car. And North 427 ramp to Finch, right lane is closed off. That's also because of a stalled vehicle. Westbound King Street between Strawn and Dufferin, that's closed off for a collision. Now's the time to stock up for your job site at the Home Depot. 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

0: that you laughed about. Fan Morning Show. We're in August. Baseball season continuing to truck along. I don't know, about a month's time, we'll have other sports starting to, like, poke their head up. NFL underway.
1: There's 150 Leafs games this year that start in mid-September. So. Hey,
0: you jest. I actually think the only problem with them going to 84 games is if you're going to do it like I am Walt from Breaking Bad here, or I guess this is actually Mike Ehrmantraut. No half measures, okay? Like, if you're going to expand the season... And I know that you're about to jump over the desk and fight me. It's like, you make it like baseball season. It's like, we watch the Blue Jays every day. Why shouldn't we watch the Leafs every single day? It could be like a soccer team. It's like, they could have like the guys who are like, you know, they save them for the big ones. And then it's like, Stephen Lorenz, yeah, get out there every night. You can find a way.
1: I'm good.
0: You're good on that? I'm good, yeah. I've spoken as a man who has to do
1: it. No, it's not even that. Like, it's just the product. It's 84. Just what we need. More games.
0: Well, I agree. There is no point in having two more regular season games. Like, what? I mean, and I know the answer is like, what does that do? Money. It's like more on TV and the money and the finger thing means the taxes.
1: It's all money.
0: And, yeah, but the Leafs aren't allowed to spend any of it. So it's like, if you're going to make more money, how about you?
1: It's changing.
0: Slowly but surely. Okay, so I've been gone for 3 weeks. I was back yesterday. It was lovely. Had a great time with show. But, you know, it felt rude to Kevin Gossman to just be like, here are things I care about from

0: weeks ago. Yeah, that felt rude to Kevin.
1: This already feels a little rude. What, he's got his phone. I got my list.
0: Okay. So there is a far and away number one draft pick of a story I was dying to talk about.
1: Let me guess.
0: Yeah. Okay. So hold on. Austin Mackey is racking his brain. He can't figure it out to save his life. And I can't figure out why he can't figure it out to save his life. You got it. What is it?
1: It's the Leafs hiring Sidney Crosby's trainer.
0: Okay. That is actually on my list, but it's not my number one story. I do love them some Andy O'Brien. And what does that mean? But no. Okay. The number one thing I've been dying to talk about, and we will not belabor the point because there's no new takes to be had about this, but I just didn't get to yell and scream about it like everyone else did. If I have to hear about Mitch Marner's ELC bonuses one more time in my life, I can't do it. I can't. It happened 11 years ago. He's on a different team. He moved on. He said, I don't want this anymore. And they're still crying about it. I cannot do this. So that we could all move on collectively, but everyone got to have that catharsis of, I'd imagine, that exact take. How is this still happening? So that was far and away number one draft pick.
2: There's been some dark times in hockey for myself, honestly.
0: I say this with no niceness about me. Shut up. No more talking for you. No more. Please. I can't have it. And I know it wasn't him. It was his agent. Yeah, I just like had this idea out of just like the blue to start talking about this 1,000 years later. I cannot believe we're still doing this. Was that more or less the prevailing sentiment that I just gave while I was gone? Because I couldn't bring myself to listen because I was like, I was like a Roman gladiator, like watching other people fight. I'm like, get me out there. I couldn't have it.
1: I don't even remember.
0: You don't even remember.
1: I just remember it being a gift from the content god. Oh, the slowest week.
0: Can
1: of the
0: only
1: year.
0: Imagine.
1: Yeah. We got a full 25 out of it.
0: Good. Yeah. Okay.
1: I just thought it's sad.
0: You find it sad?
1: I actually find it like somewhat depressing.
0: Well, yeah, here's the thing. It's what it is. In a perfect world, he would have always just had it play out the way it was playing out here, but somehow somebody was better than him and that just couldn't be something to stand beside. Okay. Other things from the hockey world. Celebrini and Bedard extensions. I cannot believe that the second it's about to come back to bite the Leafs, it's now in vogue for all these guys to take their 5-year deals coming out of ELC. Yep. It's like Gavin McKenna's here. The whole time the Leafs had nobody that could do the like, I'll just take my 5-year bridge coming out of my ELC. Thanks very much. Mm-hmm. The whole time that was happening, nobody was doing it.
1: Yep.
0: And then it's like the second that 12 ball came up and we saw Matt Sundin smiling, it's like Bedard and Celebrini went, all right, it's time. Matthew's playbook. Unleash it. I'm happy it's happening to other teams as opposed to just the Leafs. And I don't begrudge those guys at a bit. Like, go get your money. It doesn't affect me. But I am surprised that it does seem like that's the new sea change in the NHL. Leo Carlson, of course, like kicking it off with the offer sheet there.
1: I think those guys are so young.
0: Yeah.
1: And they're so good.
0: Yep.
1: Like, I think Bedard was 15 for 5.
0: Yes, 15.
1: And 18.8.
0: Yeah.
1: Like,
0: weird number.
1: Celebrini is, how old is he? 20?
0: Yeah, 20. Yeah, he's 20. Yeah.
1: And he's going to make so much money.
0: Mm-hmm. Legend of the bank.
1: Like, think about, I mean, he's going to, that when that contract expires, he'll be 25 years old.
0: He's not only is he 20, he like just turned 20. His birthday was in June.
1: Wow, that's ridiculous. God, that makes me feel really...
0: Yeah, it's not like he's going to... It's not that this would make you feel any better, but it's not like October is going to roll around. No. They're going to be like, oh, and the now 21-year-old.
1: He had 115 points last year. What a year. Yeah.
0: He's going to make 18 sheets and he can't booze in the States yet.
1: When he turns 25, he will be getting another contract from probably the San Jose Sharks.
0: Almost certainly. Yeah.
1: And I mean, what will the contracts look like then? That's what they just want to be. All want to be the richest guys ever.
0: Yep.
1: And that's fair.
0: Yep.
1: I would like to be the richest guy ever.
0: Oh, so fun. And they're going to sound fun.
1: And they're going to just, I think that's the reason that most of them are going to sign this. And here's the thing. Gavin McKenna in 2 years.
0: Yep.
1: Probably going to sign a 5-year deal for $21 million.
0: Yep.
1: And if he doesn't, it means he's not good, which is a problem.
0: That would be a problem. Yeah. I don't want to, for all the takes I gave of, you know what the actual secret sauce to the Avalanche's success was Nathan
1: it's
0: McKinnon
1: over.
0: Sucking
1: it's
0: for
1: over.
0: 2 years.
1: It's over.
0: I don't want that.
1: No, I meant like guys taking less. It's so over.
0: No, but Nathan McKinnon didn't take less. He was just a 60-point player his first 2 years in the league. I'm good on living in that reality. How about we just get to the 80-point threshold super quick, and then we have to pay him? I'd be A-okay with that. McKenna, not a big take to be had, but you have got this take from me a lot. Every time I see a clip of him, forget all the like media tour stuff he was doing right after the draft. Yeah. I don't begrudge him any of that. Yeah. I just like I wasn't taken one way or another with a lot of that.
1: Sounds like a hockey player.
0: Yeah, he does exactly. You know what he also does though? He looks like a really, really good hockey player. Every time I

0: see these clips of him on the ice. And I don't want to look, I don't care if that's the third pair from Akbars Kazan he's going against out there or whatever's going on. Every time I see a clip of this guy on the ice, I am just so excited for September to roll around and Leaf season to be here. I cannot wait. Every time I see a clip of this guy on the ice.
1: Can I just say
0: yes
1: that, listen, I love Gavin McKenna. Mm. I've been a Gavin McKenna defender.
0: Sure.
1: Champion. Yeah. Want him on the Leafs.
0: McKee v. Bukala. Put it on the poster.
1: There's no, I didn't consider for 1 second anybody else.
0: Okay. I'm with you, just for the record.
1: Boy, he's looking like a hot dog out there. Those skates.
0: You know who's not, you know who's not wearing white skates and dipsy doodling is old Stenberg. He's got some black tacks on, skating to the bench with his head down like Bobby Orr.
1: Basically. Yeah. It's just he's got the whitest skates we've ever seen wearing 92.
0: You're saying
1: high visor.
0: You're saying he better be good.
1: Like he dresses like a guy that's he's really good. It's like he's looking a bit hot doggy. Like, listen, I've been brought up my whole life.
0: Yeah, you're from Owen Sound.
1: Knowing a certain way that you don't do it.
0: Mm-hmm.
1: And like, you just bring an attention to yourself and all this stuff. Like, he's got to be good if he's going to be wearing that stuff on the ice. Like, he's got the hockey style is, whew. You know, he's borderline wearing Gucci out there. Yeah, like, he's really stunned.
0: Speaking of wearing Gucci, you know who I bet loves it?
1: Oh, my God. Well, Matthews is like that, too.
0: Yeah, exactly.
1: I mean, he's scored 70 goals in the NHL, so.
0: Yeah, he's kind of like that from the jump.
1: He scored four goals in his first game.
0: Yeah, so. Yeah. Well, like, that's what I mean. He was both like that from the jump. It's like, but then he also
1: hockey-manned it a little bit.
0: He hockey-manned it up so hard. The thing I will always remember about that first game when he had the four tucks. About him not back-checking on Kyle Turris every time. Yeah, he's just like, I let my team down. Hockey player.
1: He didn't
0: let the team down, but he did. I mean, hey, he didn't stop Kyle Turris. Right, it's true.
1: What else you got?
0: Okay. Ding Dong, Liv is dead. I'm happy about this.
1: I don't think it is.
0: No, here's the thing. It's going to keep being like, it's like, this is a glib analogy, but it's like, you know, we all have had like old grandparents. Like, I'm alive. And it's like, all right. Are you really? Okay. And that's the state of Liv right now. They might pop their head up. They might be like, wow, Liv was playing Scrabble the other day. It's like, okay. Yeah. It feels like a last gasp is what that feels like to me. I will never get off the take that Liv entering the ecosystem, the only thing it was good for was the bank accounts of the best golfers in the world. But the state of professional golf is just in a worse place. And if you want to say the tour allowed them to exist and they have some wherewithal and blame for that, sure, I can live with that take. But it's just since Liv has come about, professional golf has just been in a worse state than it was before.
1: I think that there's a world where looking back on this, looking back on the motocross and all the way that they've done this.
0: Right.
1: I do think if there's a world where like we're doing another tour, that's four rounds and, you know, there's not music and all this different stuff. Like,
0: it's not a shotgun start.
1: There was a world where it works.
0: Oh, team golf? The idea of that? Absolutely.
1: Not even team golf.
0: Sure.
1: Just another tour.
0: The elite tour.
1: That kind of looks like the PGA tour, but they go to maybe different courses that maybe you can't get a lot of crowds at. Mm. And they show off different, maybe, like for example, I don't know. They go to
0: Pine
1: Cypress
0: Valley
1: Point
0: or whatever. Yeah,
1: Pine Valley, there's just zero chance Pine Valley lets them in. They're not even probably going to let LeBron be a member. But like, there was a weird moment in golf there.
0: Yep.
1: And they hopped on the right time,
0: mm-hmm.
1: but they just did it wrong.
0: They did it so wrong.
1: They did it wrong. And they really, really did it wrong. So I don't know. I feel like they're going to just the guy that runs it said they got another investor. Maybe they'll put some more money into it. But they said it was like $300 million. I'm like, well, you owe John Rahm 100. So then what?
0: Yeah.
1: So you got $200 million to run a tour.
0: You know, you sound like every guy on like a pod with Jeff Teague and Lou Will right now. Like, look, I mean, you make $50 million, then Uncle Sam comes, then you're basically broke. You only got $25 million left.
1: Man, but you guys love to go on pods to talk about how broke they are.
0: Sure do.
1: Holy, I saw one of Odell Beckham. I'm like, man, come on, like have a sense.
0: Can't do it.
1: A little bit.
0: Can't do it.
1: Okay, what's the next
0: one? Can't do it. Last one, okay. You mentioned it, LeBron. I can't believe we have to live through LeBronto again. Like, whether we do it with Kawhi or not, I just can't believe this is happening.
1: I think this is it. Time is coming.
0: You think Father Time is going to win? You think it's over?
1: We did this the day after. Yeah. By the way, 11 a.m. on a Friday.
0: Yeah.
1: You announce it, LeBron. For the morning show, boys, it's not a great time.
0: No, this is, you should know, Mackie can attest, every news breaks between 9 and 11 in the morning on Fridays. It's just remarkable. I don't know. I think they're going to be good. Yeah.
1: Because I think Jalen Brown, Tyrese Maxey,
0: Edgecombe.
1: Edgecombe.
0: Yep.
1: those three guys. Mm-hmm.

0: I think are very good, and I think they'll be good. I think they'll be good in the East.
1: Yeah.
0: But I just think this is the year. I think that not quite Celtics Shaq.
1: Ooh.
0: But like, I'm trying to think of the right one here. We're getting close. Like, let's say, where did Carmelo Anthony end up there?
1: Oh, after.
0: Not OKC.
1: No.
0: There was one before that. There was one before OKC.
1: Yeah.
0: Like, not fully washed.
1: Okay.
0: But like, we're starting to have the conversations. See, and like, I don't think it's
1: going to
0: work that way.
1: I think this is actually going to be the death knell for Joel Embiid. Like, I think LeBron is going to take out all his frustration on, it's like, I'm 42 years old and I can play all these games and you're
0: oh,
1: you.
0: Well,
1: and
0: there's then one thing we know, he's going to make it about himself.
1: It was that's Portland, for sure. For the record. Mackie,
0: Portland. He was pretty good in Portland, right?
1: Yeah. Yeah.
0: Like, he was kind of good, but like, not really.
1: This is going to be a disaster. It's like, Joel Embiid is used to being the star. Jaylen Brown is there because he wants his own team. And then LeBron just shows up, and it's obviously the
0: so
1: LeBron
0: you
1: show.
0: Gonna, you don't think it's going to go well?
1: I think the basketball will work fine, yeah. But I think ultimately it blows up in someone's face, and it's like the Coyote at the end of all the Roadrunner episodes so where it's like, and then, I don't know, the Knicks are like, meet.
0: Yeah. Mid-December, Joel Embiid traded for Anthony Davis.
1: Yeah, or, oh man, probably. Davis, that'd be hilarious.
0: Well, I mean, it's that, no, that's what LeBron does. Yeah. He's like, I'm going to go and get my washed-up friends to come play with me.
1: And Bronny.
0: Somehow. I've abandoned my son.
1: You got to get him back. All right, those were vacation takes.
0: Good. I liked all of them.
1: Okay, good. I'm happy. I'm happy you're happy. You know I like making you happy, McKee. I don't think anybody was too happy to see Tarek Skubal going to the Dodgers, big bad Dodgers. I did a whole thing yesterday about how the real villain in this is all the other teams that should be trying to win and not actually the Dodgers. But the Dodgers are the number one chief villain in sports. Does anyone else even come close? And how different does the idea of like the big bad feel in different sports? We'll get into all that more on the other side. Fan Morning Show continues. Gunning and McKee on Sportsnet 590 The Fan.
2: From the 680 News Traffic Center, I'm Eva Franciscatos. Eastbound and westbound 401, some light volume building. East QEW, eastbound Gardner also slowing down as you make your way on those routes. Again, typical volume. South 427, slow south of the 407 to the 409 ramp. That's all due to ongoing construction. 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

0: morning show. Gunning, McKee here with you. Happy day. It feels like a Monday. Maybe it's because you just got here. I don't know. It is Tuesday.
1: I will say, no, just starting Tuesday.
0: Yeah.
1: It's just so much more doable.
0: So much
1: more
0: doable.
1: What a difference a four-day work week is versus a five. Like, there's all the conversations about going to 4 weeks.
0: Oh, yeah.
1: 4 days of a work week.
0: Yep.
1: You would just get used to that.
0: Yeah.
1: Right?
0: I guess.
1: You would eventually be like, oh, what a long week. But, like, for the first month of a four-day work week, it'd be great. But...
0: I don't know how much you've talked to, and I don't even, it's been a long time since I've had these conversations with anybody, but like I'd be talking to, you know, like our boy D Wright over in assignment and stuff. And
1: on sound at each other because he's from on sound.
0: I don't know if this is still a thing, but it's like for the longest time, some of them had the 4 and 3 schedule and they're working longer 4 days, but I'm like, oh, man, the three seems really nice.
1: I had four.
0: Yeah.
1: It was great.
0: I had 3 weeks.
1: Yeah, you were off for 3 weeks.
0: Yeah, but I mean, like, no, I wasn't off. Like, well, no, I mean, I wasn't working, but I was working.
1: You know? It's one of those things where coming back to work doesn't feel so bad all of a sudden.
0: No, it's like the idea of.
1: But you're working the morning, so you have to go home and just deal with it. Like, it's like you're working.
0: No, now you're getting into an off conversation between my wife. Like, you know, you're back to work, and I'm like, yeah, but like, you know, I'm home at 10 o'clock in the morning every day.
1: Yeah.
0: And there's often a baby shoved in my arm when that happens, and she's got one too, so no complaints there. But okay. The big villains, not my children. No. Not the 5 day work week. Mm-hmm. Although I don't know, that might be preciously high on your list. If I just asked you to list like the ills of the world, the 5 day work week could be scary high for you. But there's one clear as day villain in the sports world right now. It's the LA Dodgers. It's not even close, right? Like is anybody close to the villainy, the dastardly?
1: No. I guess we're talking about how popular baseball is.
0: Yep.
1: Versus, like, I think the Chiefs are there.
0: I don't think they are.
1: I disagree.
0: Okay, because I think
1: the Chiefs are universally hated.
0: That's just, I would implore you to tune in to the Fan Morning Show during football season where Ben Ennis, he NFL agnostic, is like, I kind of like this Chiefs thing. I think it's kind of fun. You know, isn't it fun to have a team that just wins all the time?

0: That's great. And but I think that there are chief enjoyers. Like, I think Patrick Mahomes is such a, I don't want to say universally, because there are absolutely people that are on your side, and I want to be clear, my side of things. They're like, eh, get out of here. I'm tired of these Brady comps while he's won three Super Bowls or whatever. There's absolutely an element to that. But I also think people, generally speaking, there's a flavor you like over there, whether it's Andy Reid, whether it's Mahomes, whether it's Kelsey. Do people feel that way? Like, I don't know, like people are
1: The national,
0: like,
1: baseball media feels that way about the Dodgers.
0: I don't.
1: It's good for baseball that they just get to have every guy. Okay. It's good for them.
0: I'm not talking about the baseball media, because I agree, you're right. There is absolutely a sentiment a sentiment of that. But I think, like, you know, I think of even myself, right? Like, somebody who, like, it's like, did Mookie Betts once do it for me? Yeah, but it's like, I don't know. I'm not going to sit here just cheering for the Dodgers because I want Mookie Betts to be successful. Like, I think Freddie Freeman is a well-liked enough guy.
1: I actually love Freddie Freeman.
0: Okay, I do.
1: Only guy I like on that team.
0: But I don't think it changes the way I feel about them. I just think that's the thing about the Dodgers, is that it's not just that they are the biggest and the baddest. It's that they seem to be able to do it in a way that, I don't want to say no one else can, because no one's spending like they are, but other teams spend in baseball. I think the Chiefs, when they felt inevitable, it felt that way, but they don't feel inevitable anymore. So I don't think they're that dastardly villain. But I think the other thing with baseball as well is it feels like it is the sport where the most you can just decide you want a guy and you could just go get him. Like, in every other sport, you don't think, like, the Florida Panthers would have loved to have got their paws on Connor McDavid? Okay, but I mean, if the NHL operated in the way that baseball does, Connor McDavid would be a Florida Panther. He would be a Golden Knight. So would probably Auston Matthews. Oh, wait, Mitch Marner already is. Like, I just think that that's the thing about this sport specifically. The NFL, it doesn't feel like you could just have whoever you want. The NBA, you can want whoever you want. Players are going to go where they want. The NHL, it's like kind of like set back in time, it feels like, where there is a little more player movement, but there's still a lot of like, okay, I'm just with my team forever, I guess.
1: And the fans of that sport look down on it.
0: Yes, when people do want to, like, you know, tip the scales
1: in their favor.
0: You
1: don't want this to be the NBA?
0: Right.
1: How many times have you heard Kipper say that?
0: 1,000 times.
1: Yes, exactly.
0: That's like, take the over, if that's the line that I'm setting there. But I think that's what it is. It's just, in baseball, it does feel like it's not that it's unfair. Because, again, the big take I gave yesterday was just like, hey, man, you're allowed to be upset the Dodgers went and got this guy, but you actually should be way more mad about your competent baseball team that they didn't go out and get them. If you proved to be a competent team this year, you look at that package that the Dodgers put forward for him, and there's no reason that a team, like the Brewers have the best prospect in baseball. They just wanted to go rent Tarik Skubal for 2 months. They could do that. And they've done that in the past. Like, when they went and did that with CC Sabathia and he just pitched every day for them for like 2 months to get him into the playoffs, it was awesome. And I just think that's the part of it that makes the Dodgers feel so much more villainous, is the, quite frankly, like, the capitulation by so many other teams in the league to them. I don't think it feels that way. Like, I don't think everyone in the NFL stopped trying and just said, oh, well, the Chiefs are too good. I don't think teams in the NHL feel that way about the Florida Panthers or, you know, the Golden Knights or, you know, the Hurricanes now. But it does feel like that perception holds deeper in baseball with the Dodgers. And I think that's what leads to, like, the hatred and the frustration.
1: Yeah. And I think I was more on your side, I think. But I don't know. It just kind of rubs me the wrong way.
0: Yeah.
1: Like, I don't know. Have you seen?
0: I don't. No part of me is like, wow, awesome, I'm happy Skubal's a Dodger. I wish Skubal was a Padre and they were going to have an awesome series again. Well, no, of course.
1: Yeah. Oh,
0: but I mean, of like a realistic trade possibility this year. Like, that's what I want to see. Is I wish the Braves went out and got him. We go watch an awesome NLCS where it feels like they have some hope against the Dodgers team. But it does just feel like so many teams in baseball just put their hands up and went, oh, well, the Dodgers are just going to get him anyways. Might as well let them have him early.
1: The thing that pisses me off about the Dodgers, and I've been doing some reading on this, and I'm very dumb, so but like their TV deal,
0: it's unfair.
1: Different.
0: It's unfair. Yeah.
1: And
0: they get to keep all the money.
1: Yeah.
0: Yeah.
1: So that is different. That is something that's like, they get way more money to spend on their team.
0: Yep.
1: They've deferred $1 billion.
0: Yeah.
1: Like, literally.
0: That part, the deferred money doesn't bother me as much, because there's nothing stopping you from deferring money.
1: But the Jays have done it.
0: Yeah, no.
1: Anthony Santander.
0: Oh, you mean like a team that's trying to win and spends money and is player in free agency?
1: But like $1 billion is to an average fan is a little not palatable. Unpalatable doesn't seem like a...
0: Unpalatable, that's a word.
1: Okay. I don't know. The Skubal one, like last year, The Jays are so close to beating them. They didn't feel like this.

0: unbeatable juggernaut. But this year, it really does feel like they're completely unbeatable, and that just sucks. Like, I've seen the takes, too, where the tinfoil hat stuff. Yeah. Have you seen it?
1: All the other owners are capitulating to let the Dodgers have Skubal, so they can be like, oh, we can't compete with the Dodgers. That's the one you're referring to?
0: The tinfoil hat is that they all colluded, which is, this is an insane one.
1: Yeah, yeah.
0: But they tricked, because the package for him was so incredibly underwhelming.
1: It was nuts,
0: Is there a 28-year-old pitching prospect in the trade?
1: Yeah, I don't know how you're allowed to be a prospect.
0: That's insane.
1: But yeah,
0: you are no longer old. A prospect. Yeah. You are an adult.
1: you're a grown. You know what you are? You're 3 years from retirement.
0: You're
1: is what
0: a grown-ass man. that they all got together and got him on the Dodgers so that they would, in fact, win another World Series so that they could argue for the salary cap.
1: Yeah.
0: And I don't know. I think what makes baseball... And one of the unique things, and they've got the competitive balance tax and all these different things, is that like you can kind of spend whatever you want, and it's not always the richest team that wins. And like, you know, there's good teams in the MLB that are not spending a ton of money and all this stuff. Like, I think that's what kind of makes it unique.
1: Yeah.
0: But the Dodgers have really kind of soured it, where they've gone so far above and beyond.
1: Yeah.
0: And I know the Mets have a higher payroll, but they don't have $1 billion in deferred money. And
1: no,
0: I don't
1: they're
0: think the
1: just
0: Mets,
1: spending it now.
0: Yeah, I don't think they have a higher payroll anymore after they traded everybody, and they're the worst team in baseball with the highest payroll.
1: Very bad.
0: It's insane. It just sucks.
1: Yeah. Like, well, I actually think the Mets are the thing you point to, though, of if you're the Dodgers, you go like, yeah, it doesn't, you have to actually be good at
0: James,
1: this, too.
0: James and Vaughn is saying, as far as I know, the Dodgers haven't done anything wrong. The other teams can do the same. That's the thing. They can't. Because they get all this extra money from this TV deal.
1: No, but okay, there's nothing...
0: Sure, like billionaire owner, like the there are other teams trying to do this.
1: Well, no. What I would say is you're right. Can every team be the Dodgers? No.
0: No.
1: Every team cannot be the Dodgers.
0: Flat out, they can't.
1: Well, but like every team, let's keep it here. Most teams in baseball could operate like the Blue Jays if they wanted to. They don't have the financial might, perhaps, in terms of like the money that can be made back and to the whole country. But, you know, the team I always go to with this is like the Pirates, right? Mm-hmm. It's like they're sitting on a organization that is worth infinitely more than what was paid for it there. And they're like crying poor all the time. You could sell the team for an immense profit and then have someone in there that can spend money. Like, I agree, not everyone can be the Dodgers, but everyone can be the Phillies or the Blue Jays or the Braves or close to those teams. And that is where I just like, I have no sympathy. Or you know what? You also could do what the Dodgers did. Maybe you don't want to go out and spend $1 billion on players. What does it cost to hire Andrew Friedman when he's leaving the Rays? Like that, notably, they didn't go get the smartest rich guy team. They went and got the playbook the Rays had, and they're now using it. Like the Rays have not had this payroll. They've been one of these teams. It is absolutely possible. Is it unfair? Sure. Welcome to life. Like you get to look across the street and your neighbor's driving a sick Maserati or whatever it is. You're like, yeah, okay, I can understand that. Probably doing a little better than me. But I have no sympathy for the...
0: Wow, your neighbors have Maseratis? Jeez.
1: Not mine. In my mom's house.
0: A lot of RAV4s in your neighborhood.
1: Sure are. Sure.
0: There's 10 teams in the league that are spending $200 million.
1: Yeah.
0: Yeah. That's a lot of teams. Right. That's a lot of money.
1: Yep.
0: Like that is a, if you are
1: That's also two-thirds of the league not doing that.
0: Sure.
1: Yeah.
0: But like, even if I go down to, let's say, the Seattle Mariners, who are 16th in the league.
1: Yep.
0: They're spending $164 million on their team.
1: Mm-hmm.
0: I think that's if you're an owner,
1: right.
0: You're not a cheapo, are you?
1: No, but they were notably, like last year, they were in game 7 of the ALCS. Like,
0: yes, I remember that.
1: I know. That one you'll go back and remember. You like me bringing up that game 7. But I think that's the thing that I go back to at this. And this, no part of me goes, it's actually great. And I love that the Dodgers can just outspend everybody. But I guess where I would say is there has to be just as much vitriol on the other side of things. The other thing
0: there's
1: I can't...
0: There's six teams that don't spend $100 million.
1: Yeah.
0: The Chicago White Sox, the Athletics, the Washington Nationals, which is crazy to me because they used to be a big money spending team.
1: They tried to give Juan Soto all the money and he's like, I don't want it. And they're like, okay, I guess no one ever will.
0: The Cardinals are a joke.
1: Yeah, wild.
0: Like, when are they going to be good again? Remember when they were good every year for our whole
1: all the
0: life?
1: Time. Yep.
0: And then Miami and Cleveland. Like, it's the usual suspects.
1: Sure is.
0: And I get that part of it. Like, I would be way more in favor of a floor than a cap.
1: Yes. Well, like, you're not getting one without the other.
0: I know.
1: But in a perfect world, of course. Yes. It's like $150 million floor or whatever it is.
0: If you're going to be a baseball owner in the major leagues of baseball in the year 2026, you got to spend $120 on your team.
1: Yeah. No, I agree. I agree.

0: Buddy. I was born in the dark. Okay?
1: Buddy, we've been living
0: it. We've been living it. And I can't believe how many of the fans of, and it's not just the Marlins and the Pirates. Like, this exists beyond the lowest of the low-spending teams that are dying for it. And I can't imagine, having seen the way it works out in other sports. Like, you know why the NFL seems great? Because it has a cap, but it's the fakest thing ever.
1: Yeah.
0: You just roll money over, and you're like, actually,
1: pay the bill in 10 years.
0: I owe you, and you isn't you the player. You is you the salary cap. I'll get you in a decade when we suck.
1: That, and every fan's like, oh, the salary cap doesn't exist. Good.
0: That's the way it should be. Good. There should be some vague spending threshold that stops the Dodgers from existing, but never actually stops you from what you want to do to build your team. I just think that is the part that frustrates me so much about this, and I think that's why it feels so much worse in baseball.
1: And did we do this with the Yankees and Red Sox? Do we whine about how much they could spend?
0: Well,
1: I can't remember.
0: Here's what I
1: wasn't doing takes every day during those days.
0: Here's what I would say. One, I do think we'd feel differently about this if the second biggest spenders in baseball, and for a while they were up there, was, I don't know, pick one, Padres, Giants. And it was like, all right, cool. Like, I'm not particularly worried about what my baseball team is going to do this year. I'm just going to set my watch to the 27 Sunday night baseball games we're going to get between these two teams. And I think that's the difference, is there's no payoff. There's no foil for the Dodgers. Like, remember when they had that awesome series against the Padres and Buddy was in left field, or Profar's in left field, like yelling at the fans out there. That was awesome because it felt like a true tete-a-tete, and then they went away, and then it's like, wow, look at the Blue Jays push them, and then the Blue Jays went away. I think you'd feel differently about it. I'm happy you bring up the Sox and Yanks, because it did feel like that was the inevitable thing forever, but there's also,
1: but we liked that.
0: Well, and like, I don't know, like, if not to go full Westwood One before we're on here, but like, you know, if Duke and North Carolina are just good in basketball every year, it's like, I don't know, maybe some guy at NC State is not thrilled about that, but you know who is? Me. Like, I'd happily just watch Duke and UNC beat the brains out of each other every year.
1: It's true.
0: And I think that's the problem. There's no true foil for the Dodgers. Like, let's say the Mets spending had worked, okay? Yeah. And
1: they're
0: Yankees...
1: 47 and 66.
0: Right. If it had worked, and they're pushing the Dodgers, and it's like, wow, it's the Billionaire Bowl in the NLCS, I think there absolutely would still be fans who go, this is unfair. I do not have access to ride this ride. I would like my team to be able to get into it. But you could at least look forward to the thing. It doesn't feel like there's the thing to look forward to. And that doesn't mean they're just going to moonwalk to the World Series. It's still baseball. They probably are.
1: They're going to do we're doing the Dodgers Brewers again. It's like, feels like it's going to be a sweep again.
0: Well, oh, gee, you mean like the Brewers, who have a better prospect that they could have thrown in to go get Tarek Skubal and be able to compete? Yeah, that's what I would have liked to see.
1: Why didn't they do that?
0: Well, this
1: because he wanted to go to the Dodgers. He's going to sign with the Dodgers anyway.
0: Okay. But you know,
1: it's not a level playing field.
0: But he's not giving he's not signing with the Dodgers purely because, oh man, they just have this great org and I can win there. He's signing with the Dodgers because they're going to give him $500 million or whatever it works out to be. So I think that's the other part of it. It's like the Brewers, this is what, not every team, I've been told there's advantages and to some places and not others, and I should stop whining about it. Well, the benefit is that you get to actually, you know, build your team up, and you can go out and rent Tarek Skubal. Tarek Skubal was not going to block a trade to the Brewers. This isn't go back to the NHL. This isn't Brady Tkachuk sitting there going, I will only go to the Florida Panthers. It's like, I'll go to the Wild or the Panthers. Oh, wait, the Panthers are actually going to trade for me?
1: Yeah.
0: Forget the Wild. I'm only going there. Yeah. That wasn't what was happening with Skubal. But the way I was thinking about this, like, does it feel like the villains in other sports are as universal, right? Like, for us here, obviously the Florida Panthers feel like such big villains.
1: Yes.
0: Do they feel that way for everybody across all of the
1: sports?
0: I think
1: Americans like them.
0: Agreed.
1: That's because our favorite guys.
0: Our favorite guys.
1: Yeah, the two
0: Tkachuks, our favorite guys. But that's what I'm getting at. Like, it doesn't feel that way. There is obviously a hatred for the Florida Panthers here. I don't think the Tampa Bay Lightning like the Florida Panthers. But I think some Wild fan who's like, I wanted Brady, but that's okay. My second team.
1: Yeah,
0: there's a lot of my second team guys down there.
1: I think they're clearly the number one villain.
0: But then even in basketball, like, it's like the LeBron Heatles felt this way, but look what had to happen for it to be that. It had to be three guys, I mean, quite honestly, obviously colluding ahead of time. And it's like, okay, players are allowed to talk. But it took three all-stars in their prime having a plan together to go play in free agency to reach the level of villainy that the Dodgers have just, like,

0: slowly built year over year.
1: Yeah. Oh, getting choked up with the Heatles.
0: Little burp. Yeah.
1: Little speck of dust. Yeah, I think, like, will there be people outside of LA rooting for the Dodgers? No. I don't think there's any, like, I mean, I can't, because the Cubs are in a playoff spot right now. I think they're the first wild card, if I'm not mistaken, or they're in that conversation. Like,
2: Here's a question for you.
1: I can't wait to root for the Chicago Cubs and they have to play the Los Angeles Dodgers. Mm-hmm.
2: Okay. Yankees, Dodgers, World Series.
1: Yanks.
2: You're cheering for the Yankees. I can never bring myself to do it. Like, the Yankees.
1: Maybe not.
2: The Yankees could be playing the Monstars, and the fate of the world is online on the table. And I go, you know what? I guess I'm living on Moon Mountain now, because go Monstars. I could never bring myself to cheer for the Yankees. Couldn't do it. Good question.
1: Don't know.
2: You don't know.
1: I don't know.
2: I hope we don't have to live in a world where that comes to fruition.
1: I'm trying to think of what I did last time they played the World Series. I think I rooted pretty hard for the Dodgers.
2: Yeah, I definitely did.
1: Yeah,
2: it was Betts and Freeman, and there were actually guys I liked over there. And most importantly, Yankees fans don't get to be happy. You don't know any Dodgers fans.
1: No, it's true.
2: There are people in these parts who were like, oh, baseball game. When was the last time I watched one? But I got to have my Yankees hat on, like I'm Jay-Z over here, or Fred Durst. Yeah.
1: It's so funny, though. I was watching the Dodgers on Sunday night against the Red Sox. And, like, it's so many, like, it's a fascinating team.
2: Yeah.
1: Because the high end of their payroll is clearly, like, the highest end.
2: Well, it's just all Hall of Famers, right? Like, it's just, like, Mookie Betts, Hall of Famer, Shohei Ohtani, Hall of Famer, Freeman, Hall of Famer, yeah.
1: But then it's just, like, the guys below it, it's the same guys.
2: It's still a baseball team.
1: I know, but it's just, like, you just expect it to be this insane lineup of every single guy, and it's, like, it's a lot of Pajes. It's a lot of,
2: well,
1: you know.
2: Well, man, go look. You mentioned Sox and Yanks. Like, for as loaded as those teams felt, it's like, hey, there's Trot Nixon poking around in the seventh hole, right? So there was a lot of that there. And, you know, it's funny. The thing I was thinking about with the Dodgers and...
1: God, their salary...
2: It's absurd.
1: Like,
2: you want to give me some numbers?
1: The highest paid guy on their team is Kyle Tucker.
2: Right, 60 million sheets.
1: Which is insane.
2: Yeah.
1: Shohei Ohtani makes 46. Mookie Betts makes 30. Yamamoto makes 27. He's worth that.
2: We didn't even talk about him.
1: Yeah.
2: He's the Terminator.
1: Freeman,
2: 27.
1: Edwin Diaz, 21. Teoscar Hernandez. Tanner Scott makes 16. Tommy Edman makes 13. Like, Max Muncy's just going to be there forever making 10 million bucks.
2: Absolutely.
1: I'm not even going to read his name. He maybe plays shortstop for them.
2: Mm.
1: But it's just so funny how much money these guys make on that team. Anyways, like, that's how you get to the highest.
2: Well, but what I was thinking about with them is they feel, and you're closer to this world than I am. Mm-hmm. They feel like Real Madrid, or, you know, I know PSG just won the Champions League, but it's like
1: Real Madrid has
2: Bellingham, have all the guys. They have Jude Bellingham and Mbappe, and but I don't even mean
1: and
2: like
1: Vinny Jr. from Brazil.
2: I mean Real Madrid at any point in time.
1: They always have the best team.
2: They always have the best guys. It's like Ronaldo went over there, and it has never felt like that in North American sports. Where yes, you have the things converge where it's like, wow, look at this team. They drafted a bunch of guys and they're come together. Or wow, they made a few big splashes in free agency. The Dodgers are the closest thing North American sports has ever felt like. Where, you know, I imagine there's a lot of guys who are like cheering for, I don't know, Ajax or whatever, and it's like they got some hot 17-year-old and they're just like counting down the days. It feels like that in Major League Baseball. But the thing I would say that's different about this is, like, you could just pay the guy. You could do that. All right. Very little sympathy I have there. I'm happy we did that. I'm happy I could show off my soccer knowledge, sneaking in Ajax mention there for you.
1: I love that.
2: Just for you.
1: I love that. But, like, so just a quick Real Madrid take.
2: Sure. Yeah. Didn't expect one, but sure.
1: I mean, they have Jude Bellingham.
2: Yep.
1: Vinny Jr., Mbappe. How do they not win every game?
2: It really...
1: They didn't even win the Champions. They all hate each other.
2: No, that was my take. It's like they weren't even in the final. It was like PSG and Arsenal.
1: Best players in the world.
2: Also, it's like, what's on the water over at PSG? They tell Messi and Mbappe to take a hike and they go win Champions League. That's in the water. Blood money. Why isn't it working for Liv? They have a lot of it too.
1: Listen, I don't know.
2: Doesn't Newcastle have blood money?
1: Not anymore.
2: They're not allowed.
1: Not anymore.
2: All right. There you go. Sandro Tonali's still gambling, or what's going on with that? You don't know. Okay. If you don't know, I certainly don't. Allegedly, I feel like I should always say that in there as well. Nothing alleged about what happened to the Jays yesterday. A lot of moves, and they won a baseball game. Madison Shipman going to join us to talk about all that and more on the other side. Fan Morning Show continues on Sportsnet 590. The Fan.
0: with CHI Traffic. I'm Eva Frajescatos. If you're using that westbound side of the 401, we still have ongoing construction through there. Toronto bound QEW, it's slow approaching the Burlington Skyway to pass

0: North Shore and eastbound on the Gardner approaching Park Lawn to east of Jamison. Just some volume delays through there. 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

0: Fan Morning Show, continuing along here. Brent Gunning, Sam McKee with you. We are, I was about to say a day, we're a little more than 12 hours removed from baseball's trade deadline. A busy one across the major leagues, a very busy one for the Toronto Blue Jays. Oh yeah, they also played a game and they won it yesterday. Who better to talk about all that more with us than today's Insider, brought to you by Don Valley North Lexus. It is Madison Shipman, Blue Jays Central Analyst. Madison, thanks so much for jumping on. How are you doing this morning?
1: I am doing very well. I do feel like my head has kind of stopped spinning with all the names that were swirling around yesterday at the trade deadline. Feeling good today. How are you guys?
0: Yeah, good. I was very much a drinking from a fire hose situation with all the names. I mean, that is part of baseball's deadline. How many times have you seen like, hey, guy you've heard of traded for three, you haven't, and it's time to do a little research. That is very much the way she goes in this sport. First things first, I won't lead the witness. Just of the moves that were made yesterday, what was the one that you maybe liked the most or jumped out to you the most?
1: Yeah, I would say definitely Jose Soriano, having him come over to the Blue Jays was the one that really stands out to me. And I had mentioned it yesterday on Blue Jays Central too, the kind of wave of emotions and how we kept hearing about almost this hybrid strategy of not fully buying, not fully selling, but kind of somewhere in the middle. And when you get the news of Kevin Gausman first, I feel like emotions everywhere are kind of at a low. And then all of a sudden you get the news of Jose Soriano, and then all of a sudden your eyes kind of open a little bit going, okay, this is a team that can still win some ball games. And going back through and watching the film, and he has some really, really electric pitches. That sinker to me is the one pitch that really stands out. Of course, it's high velocity, but it's moving all over the place. So I'm really excited to see what he can do and how he can fit into the rotation, because the ground ball rate is already way up there. He's got the velocity to go along with it and a bunch of different pitches that he can throw out there. At times, the walks have been a little bit of an issue, but if you can rein those in just a bit, I'm excited to see what he can bring to this organization.
0: And isn't the most exciting part about it, or, well, I shouldn't say it as obvious, like you said, there's a lot of things to like about this, is just if you are going to trust this front office to do anything, it's to acquire a front end starting pitcher. They have been batting nearly 1,000 with that in terms of the guys they've gone out and got all the way back to Barrios. And obviously we see, you know, whether it's a trade, whether it's free agency, it feels like they know what they're looking at there. And it isn't always, you know, sometimes, hey, it's a guy in Dylan Cease, so you kind of have a pretty good understanding of what it is, but sometimes it's more of a project that works out in their favor, like a Robbie Ray. So I think that's the reason as well that you have to be so confident in this move, is just that they have shown a tremendous ability to identify the kind of right guy to be those front of the rotation arms.
1: Yeah, and it's interesting that you say that too, because I feel like just kind of swirling around, there were comparisons of, you know, when we talked about Dylan Cease coming into this year, right? A lot of it came down to the command, and he has the stuff, but it's just making sure that he can throw strikes and not let the walk totals come up. And here we are with Jose Soriano kind of having a similar situation. And Ross Atkins was asked about that, and he said that they looked at what he's done, and he's got electric stuff, but still looking at the job that Pete Walker and the rest of the pitching staff have done as far as trying to help some of these players and help some of these pitchers, and really for the Blue Jays this season, starting pitchers in particular, kind of hone in on that command when at times it can kind of spiral a little bit out of control. Even last night too, Shane Bieber getting kind of a bounce back start from his last start against the Nationals, where he ended up walking six in just 2/3 of an inning. And then all of a sudden yesterday, I believe he ended up with two walks, but still gave the team a very, very good chance to win against an offensive team who has been pretty much lights out all season long. They had the third most home runs in Major League Baseball coming into the game yesterday. So you know that you've got a tall task ahead of you, not to mention everything else that was going on, but to go out there, give your team a really good start, and you're trying to bounce back from having that six walk outing the time before. So just really excited to see what Soriano can do.
2: So you mentioned Bieber there, Madison, and that's part of the conversation I want to have with you. Like, it really was the hybrid of selling off a couple of free agent guys in Varsho and Gausman, and, you know, what they get back for those guys. But keeping Bieber,

0: Scherzer and Springer, to me, they're all notable. That's notable in itself that, like, I don't know, maybe they're not quite ready to fully admit defeat on this season. But what Max Scherzer said after his start on Sunday about rewarding the fans after, you know, they've been so good this year, going there all the time after the run last year. Like, I don't know if the front office and the organization is totally ready to admit defeat on this season. And keeping those guys is kind of the lineup last night and the pitching staff kind of feels pretty similar to what it did before the deadline. And I'm not exactly sure that's what I was thinking or expecting going into it.
1: It's still, you know, I feel like I've said this a couple of times, but it is kind of crazy to think that, you know, at times when we talk about this season, right, it's a lot of doom and gloom, and rightfully so, right? The team has not played up to the expectations that I think everybody had coming into this season, but still, you turn around and you look at the standings and you're like, man, there's still a chance. Like, as far as the playoff odds and playoff percentages go, the percentage is low, but the team almost keeps winning enough games to keep them right in it. Now, there are a lot of teams that are ahead of them in that wild card standing. So it'll be interesting. And I was talking to Jamie Campbell about this last night, too, with some of the teams that are ahead of them in that wild card race, whether it's the Tigers or some other teams that ended up doing more selling at the deadline. And you wonder what those teams are going to do here in the coming weeks, because even though they were selling, that doesn't automatically mean that they're just going to immediately drop out of the race, right? Like, they're still going out there and playing baseball games. But at the same time, the Blue Jays were able to add some pieces, like Ross Atkins said yesterday, that can immediately impact the major league team right now. So I guess it kind of goes back to that hybrid mentality at the deadline this year of still being able to add pieces for the future, but still kind of having in your back pocket these pieces that can really help the team continue to win games this year, because when you look at the standings, there is still a chance.
2: Yeah, when you look at the games back, it is, you mentioned all the teams between them, but it's, you know, as improbable as it feels like the Blue Jays are going to go on maybe like a tear for the ages here and get in, it feels just as improbable that all those teams can't stink. Like, there's absolutely a chance that all those teams in front of them, they've been battling the same demons the Jays have all year, and for them to just kind of, you know, go into a spiral here the last month and change of the season, you could kind of easily see that happen. Now, I think, and obviously, who knows what this offseason looks like. There are so many questions regarding, you know, is there a season? How long is it? All of these things for next year. But now that I think we have an understanding of what the Jays team is going to look like, at least on paper, heading into the offseason. Okay, Dalton Varsho, I suppose maybe there could be a reunion there. I think if you're going to do that, you probably would have just signed him and not gone through with the trade there. But it does feel like we have kind of a clearer picture on where some of the holes might be. If you could kind of add one thing to this Blue Jays lineup, is there a position? Is it a profile of a bat? Like, what is the thing you think this team is most missing heading into 27?
1: You know what, it might be the easy answer here, and I feel like it's just where my mind goes straight to, but it's just a power bat. And with that, I don't necessarily mean somebody that's going to go out there and hit 40, 45 home runs, but just driving in runs in general. Somebody that can drive in runs at a consistent rate, because when you look at some of the players that they were even able to pick up here at this trade deadline, a lot of them have some of that contact profile of being able to figure out a way to get on base. And I feel like that's a common theme that we've kind of heard from this team for the past couple of years. But just having somebody, whether it's in the middle of your order or even like in the bottom half of the order, top of the order, doesn't matter, somebody that's going to drive in runs, because even yesterday, just having those two extra runs driven in after Alejandro Kirk hit that home run, like all of a sudden you kind of feel this, maybe it's some pressure lifted off of the rest of the team's shoulders, right? Because one, the back end of the bullpen has been very good throughout this year, especially when you get to Tyler Rogers, you get to Louis Varland. And so if you can put some more runs in front of them, then obviously runs help a lot of different things. So my mind goes straight to having somebody be in that lineup that can drive in runs. And I guess it could be a power bat. It could be somebody that hits the long ball. But at the end of the day, however the runs score, that's all that matters.
0: Yeah, I think there's an argument that the biggest thing that they need to add next year is Vladimir Guerrero's junior bat, his bat back into the lineup, Madison. And we talked about this a little bit in our first block. Like, do you think there's any value in changing a spot in the lineup, like moving him down to fifth, or just take the pressure off or something, just to change it up to see if they can get him going? Because, like, it's hard for

0: everybody, himself included, for the front office, for the fans, for you guys watching it, us watching it. Like, it's got to be hard for everybody involved. And just with a change in the spot in the lineup, would that help him? Like, it's hard to watch every night.
1: I think that, you know, it kind of from the outside, it's easy to think, you know, just moving somebody around in the lineup, maybe that'll take a little bit of pressure off. And in some cases, it might. But I don't know about you guys, but I feel like no matter where he's been in the lineup, it always seems that he comes up with runners in scoring position and a chance to drive and run. So there's a part of me
2: can't hide him right now. You're right.
1: Right. I was going to say that, but there's a part of me that thinks that might follow him no matter where he's at in the lineup. And I do feel like yesterday you did see maybe some more frustration from him than we typically see, whether it was, you know, back in the dugout or even his reactions, even within at-bats too. There was one at-bat in particular that comes to mind where he ended up fouling off. Maybe it was his first at-bat. Got a fastball pretty much center cut, maybe a little bit more up in the zone, and took a big hack at it and missed it and fouled it off. And a bit of frustration after that, kind of knowing that was the pitch I was looking for. That was the swing that I wanted to take, and I just missed it. And then he ended up hitting, a fly ball on a sweeper to the right side. So it's just kind of little things like that maybe we didn't see as often a month ago or a couple of weeks ago. You're kind of seeing that a bit more often, and understandably so, right? Like he knows when he comes up, and it was a couple of times yesterday where you've got runners in scoring position and you've got an opportunity to expand the team's lead and you're not able to come through. To me, a lot of that frustration isn't so much that he's not just getting it done, but it's that he's not able to drive in runs for the team, because when you hear from a lot of the players after the game, whether it's George Springer, even Max Scherzer talking recently, they're all about trying to figure out a way to win the games that are right there in front of them. So seeing that frustration kind of boil over, understandably so, but he's kind of continued to try to change things up in the box. Even going back to that last series against the Cardinals, I almost felt like a couple of at-bats, he completely closed his stance, which, you know, having that left foot being way more in front of the right foot. But then he went back to kind of his quote-unquote normal stance yesterday. So it seems like he's trying things. He's continuing to change things up. Hopefully those frustrations turn into celebrations soon.
2: Sure would be nice. I think personally, just like taking a very slow walk around the bases or whatever, or trot around the bases at home, perhaps. Like that might be a wonderful, wonderful thing.
1: He got close a couple of times, right?
2: Yeah, that's right. That's all we got. We're like, wow, look at that. Sure almost did it.
0: Yeah, that was exciting.
2: Yeah, we all want to see it, and Lord knows he does too. Madison, thank you for taking the time. Appreciate it. And a lot of homework for you today. I know you were doing it yesterday, but new faces and new names to learn in the Jays system. Always fun at this time of year.
1: Yes, you guys know I love my film, so I'm going to be diving into film on all sorts of players today, so I'm excited about that.
0: Love it.
2: I will say, I would have liked my homework more in school if the homework was watch baseball. Like, it's like, I can't complain. No, you can't. There she goes, Madison Shipman, Blue Jay Central, Central Analyst. That was today's Insider, brought to you by Don Valley North Lexus there.
0: Okay, we got to talk more about Vlad.
2: Yeah, but how sick would it be if your English teacher was like, hey, write me a paper on the Blue Jays.
0: Can you just watch some film from your homework tonight and see, like, watch Brett Bateman swing and see if he's closing it off.
2: Yeah.
0: See what he does on the slider.
2: Mm.
0: I would like that.
2: Into that.
0: I would have enjoyed that. The differences between his approach on a slider and a fastball, I'm like, I'm going to get an A.
2: We had a media literacy class in high school. Yeah, and we got to watch movies for that. But then he'd be like, you have to talk about it like a real film nerd. And I'm like, I don't want to do that. I just want to say it's sick in, you know, I don't know, Goodfellas or whatever. I'd highly doubt they'd be letting me do a high school project on that.
0: The thing that always drove me insane about, like, doing book review or, like, in English.
2: Yeah, sure.
0: And they'd be like, this is what the author meant by this.
2: Yeah.
0: I'm like, how the hell do you know that?
2: Well, they should have said that.
0: But no, they're like, yeah, like, if they
2: it's
0: meant
2: obvious.
0: This,
2: yeah.
0: He's like, well, of course, this is what they, I was like, I don't know about that.
2: Was Bill Shakespeare on a pod? Yeah. Old Billy? He's like, Sonnets with Shakespeare was the name of his pod. And he goes on,
0: I'm actually the GOAT.
2: Honestly, that's a great bit. Somebody should do that, just undercutting all English teachers. It's like, just make AI William Shakespeare. And he's like, you guys are all wrong.
0: What I
2: meant is exactly what I said.
0: Yeah.
2: I said it there, right there.
0: That was a tangent. I got kicked out of a class. Shout out Mr. Morley, because I got into an argument with him because I asked him, like, are you sure that's what he meant?
2: Okay. Mr.

0: And my English teacher, who, let me tell you, he loathed me with the fire of 10,000 suns.
1: I don't think mine hated me. We had some good discussions, but it went a little too far.
0: I had teachers that loved me. The English teacher, Mr. Glenn, was not one of them.
1: We'll see. We'll see.
0: I hope I never see.
1: I usually see him once.
0: Oh, you'll see. Yeah. Okay. Yeah. I hope I'm good on that. I hope. Okay.
1: So let's talk about Vlad.
0: Yeah. Okay. She said something there about closing off the stance. Mm-hmm. And before we get into too important of thoughts. No, all I can think of is imagine Vlad is so broken that he looks like Blue Jays legend Tony Batista. And he just has two feet pointed square at the pitcher as he's starting at bats. How could it be worse?
1: I mean, was there a more repeated or guys that the kids did impressions of?
0: One guy.
1: Batista and?
0: Gary Sheffield. I still do it to this day. My kid loves playing wiffle ball with me. He always wants to pitch. It's like I'm the best dad in the world because I just take him yard 100 times a day. And I don't think I've ever reared back the bat without doing. It's basically just the weir waggles, but up top as opposed to down low. Mike, obviously, people are constantly having Mike Weir and Gary Sheffield comparisons with each other, obviously.
1: So what do you think is better for Vlad? Mm. It's time to go home.
0: Oh, just go away.
1: It's time to go home.
0: Sure.
1: Or that he gets super hot.
0: Oh, super hot. Okay. Not even close.
1: Me and Ben talked about this a lot last week.
0: Yeah, like,
1: part of me thinks he needs to stop doing this for the year.
0: Yeah, hey, if he, I don't know, if he stubbed his toe and they're like, actually, it might fall off if you play baseball for this next 6 weeks. You should. I would not begrudge anyone.
1: If he went
0: that
1: full LeBron and did sciatica,
0: yeah,
1: it's like, oh, my back.
0: Oh, I need a backiatomy or whatever that drop and Brendeo plays for you guys is.
1: Yes, and he leaves.
0: Yeah.
1: And he's just like...
0: No, I still think... and
1: but I think it's worse. Like, it's a gamble.
0: Yeah.
1: Where you're going to play him every day.
0: Yeah.
1: From now until the last week of the year, September 29th, Fan sure Appreciation are. Weekend yep. at Rogers Center.
0: Yeah.
1: You're going to play him all the way tickets. Through that.
0: Yeah.
1: And he just doesn't improve.
0: Yeah.
1: Which feels like it's on the table.
0: But I don't feel... Maybe you disagree. It can't get worse.
1: I think it can.
0: I don't think it can. I feel like the people that are going to games have made their peace with the idea and not made their peace of their accepting of it, but it's just like, I don't know what he's going to go more over. He's going to hit less homers. He's going to come through less with runners in scoring position. Like I just think it's been so bad that even if the results actually get worse, I don't know that it matters in that, or not that it doesn't matter, but I don't know that it like changes the perception people have of this season.
1: It can get worse.
0: In his last seven
1: You're right. games, he has 27 at bats.
0: Yep.
1: He has 5 hits,
0: mm-hmm.
1: 0 home runs, 0 RBIs, 0 walks, 7 strikeouts,
0: yep.
1: 185 average, 259 slug.
0: Yes.
1: It can get worse. It's mm-hmm. getting worse.
0: Mm-hmm.
1: And like, I think you're going to play him every day and you're going to hope that he's going to get hot.
0: For sure.
1: But if he finishes this year with under 10 home runs, under 60 RBIs,
0: yeah.
1: a OPS of 640, maybe 640 is a little strong.
0: Okay.
1: Let's say 670.
0: Sure.
1: Which is horrible.
0: Yeah, still really bad. Yep.
1: I just think there's a world where going away, my back, sciatica, back to the home, get some cooking. Forget about baseball for a few weeks. Maybe start just like, he's yipping.
0: Yeah.
1: Like he's got no approach. He doesn't know what he's doing. Like he needs to get away from it. He's a phantom IL.
0: But my thing is he's going to get away from it. There's 2 months left in the season and then he's going to get away from it for a long time. And unlike last year, he's not going to, feel free to prove me wrong, Toronto Blue Jays and Vladimir Guerrero Jr. You're not going to play in the World Series this year. And I don't think they're just going to, I don't know.
1: Maybe I haven't given up hope yet.
0: Okay.
1: Yes, I have.
0: Okay. Just for the record, I have. They will not be playing in the World Series this year. Take it to the bank.
1: Okay.
0: Although my 100% predictions always come the opposite true. So 100% chance the Blue Jays will not win the World Series this year. And you're welcome if it comes to fruition. Good job clipping that. I saw you marking it there, Sandman. But I look at the idea of, he's going to get that time off and he's not going to play in a WBC because there ain't one unless they're going to decide they need one because there's no games in the lockout or whatever is happening here. But that's what I think is going to happen. I don't see the benefit to him going away. I think you need, guess what? Also, you know, this is a very old guy take of me.
1: Mm. Earn the money?
0: No. Well, okay, sure. That too. That actually wasn't where I was going with it.
1: Yeah.
0: There is value to struggling through hard things in life. Like there is actually like an intrinsic value to not just going, this is hard. I'm going to quit.
1: I think we have been.
0: Yeah.
1: It's August.
0: Yeah.
1: He hasn't home run a home. We've gone through the struggle.
0: Yeah. But guess what?
1: We're through it.
0: Yeah. But if some guy has a really hard climb of a mountain. Okay. And then he's just like, he is literally crawling up the mountain because he can't walk anymore. It's not going well. And you

0: But you know what? That's like nearly a mountaintop. Why don't we just turn around and go home? Does that guy feel like he did the thing, or does he feel like he quit partway through? And I don't want Vlad to feel that way. I don't want him to, when games do matter. Because one day again, they will. Probably next year, quite honestly. Like, I don't know.
1: They still kind of matter right now.
0: Sure. Okay. But they're going to matter. And you want him to be able to have the 0 for 3 night and then the next night come back and go 3 for 3 with the tank. And I'm not saying that it is a direct one-to-one comparison, but I do not like the precedent and the message it sets. Also, there are other guys that, you know, who would, I'm sure, love to go home and not play 9 holes of golf the morning before a game, but 18 or 36 holes of golf a day? Ernie Clement. What, you're going to look Ernie Clement in the eye and be like, I'm sorry, Ern, you're performing too well to have a phantom IL stint. You actually must come to work every day. Well, the $500 million man gets to go sit over there eating bonbons or sipping Mai Tais or whatever.
1: He wants to come to the park.
0: Sure.
1: Because he's having a great year.
0: Sure.
1: Offensively. I
0: don't know. Do I think Ernie Clement loves his job? Yeah. I think if you told Ernie Clement, like, hey, no one's going to judge you. Season could be over. You could just go play 36 holes a day. Like, I think he might take you up on that offer right now. And I don't begrudge him that.
1: I love this take from Brad from No Fixed Address.
0: Okay.
1: You know Flatty. Unknown. You know Flatty is second in RBI on the team, right?
0: Need him. See, Brad says
1: wow,
0: we need him.
1: Wow. Yeah, yeah. I mean, I think that he's got 44 RBI.
0: Damning with fame praise.
1: He's making $400 million.
0: Yeah.
1: $40 million, $500 million. I would hope he's close to second.
0: I just cannot.
1: Second.
0: I would have had all the time in the world for Phantom IL stint when this was sputtering and spiraling the whole year long of the hope of get him right. But the idea of, wow, this has been really hard for you. You know what you should do? Less work for all the money we pay you.
1: Everyone.
0: Yeah, agreed. Which is why they all should show up to work and do their job.
1: But it's hard for me.
0: Yeah, we know.
1: And I'm showing up to work every night.
0: You sure are.
1: To the steel mill.
0: No.
1: On my TV.
0: No, no.
1: I'm still every night. Quick. On. I got to watch Vladdy go 0 for 4 with 3 strikeouts and have a 690 OPS and single-handedly sewer the season.
0: Mm. But he should show up to work and do it.
1: Sure.
0: Yeah, he should.
1: But don't hit him second anymore.
0: Okay, I have explained why I think their thinking is different on that than you, but I have no... If you want to told me... Now, the problem with this is I think that has to be accompanied by John Schneider... being big, bad, meanie John Schneider. Like, when he took the closer's role away from Jeff Hoffman this year, the day before he did that, he's like, we have all the trust in the world in Hoff. He's not going to sewer a guy publicly. And there's nothing more, and again, whether it's deserved or not, obviously deserved in this case, they have just been adamant. Much like it was deserved when Jeff Hoffman lost the closer's job. They're not going to put a guy on Main Street in terms of the way they feel about him. When they dropped Hoffman, they didn't drop him to be, you know, the bulk guy. Still was the setup man for this team when they took him out of that role.
1: Yep.
0: And if you drop Vlad to what? Like, he's the cleanup
1: six.
0: Man? Okay, but I don't think they're going to go about it because they don't want to have that conversation.
1: Well,
0: is that
1: should.
0: The right way to do it? No, but that's the reason why they're not going to go about it that way. Yeah.
1: Just try it for a week.
0: I agree. I'd like to see it. And,
1: try it for a week.
0: But I also,
1: see what happens.
0: I also think Madison's right that you couldn't hide him for a men on base position
1: but
0: right
1: is
0: now.
1: Is it less pressure?
0: Yep.
1: It's less... Like hitting
0: that part I do differ with a little bit only because
1: different.
0: It's Vlad. Like there's always pressure on the $500 million man who's the face of the franchise who we've all been enamored with since he was 16 years old. Like, I don't care if you hit him first, second, third, fourth, ninth, you make up a fake position. He's the magic batter. There's always going to be pressure when he comes up, especially given the way the season has gone. So if we're honestly like I'm closer to just send him home than I am hit him sixth.
1: Wow.
0: Yeah. I know. I don't even know if that's right. It's certainly not consistent, but it is where
1: it's
0: I ultimately
1: definitely
0: land on
1: not
0: this.
1: Consistent.
0: No, it's not. I want a guy to do his job. He's getting paid a ton of ducats to do it. I want him to do it. Somebody who does their job very, very well. Jim Callis, senior writer with MLB Pipeline. Who are these guys the Blue Jays got? And how good is the one that we've heard of that they gave up? And Arjun Namala, we'll talk about that, all that and more with Jim Callis on the other side. 1 hour left, Fan Morning Show on Sportsnet 590 The Fan.
2: From the 680 News Traffic Center, I'm Eva Frajascatos. If you're on the eastbound side of the QEW approaching here, Ontario, left lane is closed. It's all because of a collision. It is slow from east of Erin Mills Parkway. West Gardner, the ramp to Jamison, looks like the ramp lane at Jamison is blocked off with a collision, so it's slow from west of Spadina. We also have westbound Danforth at Birchmount, a single lane because of construction. Needing an oil change or maintenance check? Drop into Mr. Lou Plus Tires. No appointment needed before you hit the road this summer. Mr. Lou Plus Tires, celebrating 50 years.

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0: Fan Morning Show. Gunning, McKee, Blue Jays, red hot. Not only big acquisition yesterday, Soriano, won a game. As you said, it's the exact same game they play every night. It's just a matter of if they give up a lot of runs or a little runs, and they give up a little runs, and they scored a little runs.
1: Like, so man, it's a great, well-played game. Hey, they did. They played good defense.
0: Yep, sure did.
1: And Miles Straw is way better in the outfield than Dalton Varsho is.
0: This year, somehow, some way, don't really understand how that happened.
1: Kind of was last year. Every time Miles Straw was out there, I'm like, Miles Straw is just as good, if not better.
0: Miles Straw's a great defender. I'm not going to sit here and argue with you. I just think the high end of Varsho while he was here. But guess what? High end wasn't available this year. But we're not here to talk with Jim Callis, senior writer of MLB Pipeline, about Dalton Varsho. I mean, he can weigh in if he'd like, but we want to know about the guys we've never heard of until yesterday. He's heard of them, of course, prospect writer Jim. Thanks so much for jumping on this morning. How you doing?
2: Glad to be here. I'm doing well. How are you guys?
1: Doing well.
0: Okay, so Blue Jays acquiring a lot of guys, trading away a lot of guys. The one I want to start with you is Arjun Namala. I think of all of the names of non-major leaguers that were dealt yesterday, the one most Blue Jays fans would have heard of and were familiar with was Arjun Namala. What exactly did they give up there? How much has the perception of him changed over the last year or so? And what is the kind of, you know, ceiling or reasonable projection for a player like that?
2: Yeah, you know, I always think it's interesting, the deadline, because we have all these trades and prospects. Everybody ranks prospects. And quite frankly, it feels like more fans are like shocked. I can't believe that prospect got traded. Or, oh, this haul seems unbelievable. And people forget the prospects fail all the time. You know, even top 100 prospects. I think Namala is ranked, 43rd on our top 100 prospects list. And he's obviously a good prospect. I'm not saying that. But I also suggest that if you're ranked outside of the top 10 or 15 prospects in the top 100, a lot of those guys bust. So I think on one hand, you know, I got texts and tweets like, how could the Blue Jays do this? And, I think when you see all these trades, not just that one, I mean, look at the Marcelo Meyer trade. You know, he's not technically a prospect. I mean, that was kind of shocking. They gave him away for a reliever. I don't quite know what the Red Sox were doing with that, but that's a different story. But, yeah, Namala, I mean, I think probably I would suppose most Blue Jays fans were shocked when he got traded. And on the high end, I mean, he's got, you know, he's got high end power. I think is his best tool. You know, he's hit 30 homers in 280 games. He's still only 20 years old. He's probably an average defender at short, and that's interesting because most teams don't want an average defender at short, if that makes sense. Even though big league average is a good player, they usually want a solid or plus defender at shortstop. So I don't know if he's a shortstop or a third baseman in the long run. He's hit for power throughout his career. He also strikes out. So, I mean, there's some hit and miss, you know, swing and miss risk there. You know, 60 strikeouts in 62 games this year, 304 in 281 games in his career. So he's a talented player, but he's also far from a sure thing. You know, he's having, you know, a solid year. He's kind of bounced all over the place. He's been banged up a little bit, but a solid year. And he's been hitting well in AA. But even, you know, AA, he got there at a young age. He struck out 32 times in 33 games. So, talented player, but not a can't miss guy. So, and, you know, and I think back, honestly, I was going to say real quick.
1: Yeah, go for it.
2: You know, think about how much Aurelvis Martinez was touted for years.
1: Yeah.
2: As, you know, I think he's a better player than Aurelvis Martinez. But, like, Aurelvis Martinez didn't pan out at all. And it was kind of the similar genre of, here's a power hitter who might be able to play short. Now we think he's a third baseman. And, oh, it turns out he can't hit enough. And so, like, you know, there's a lot of risk with prospects, which I was a little surprised they traded him. But I think that that's the reason why.
1: Yeah, so you mentioned with the Namala thing, how much would the front office look at what JoJo Parker's doing to start his career with the Jays? And he's having a fabulous first year in professional ball. I mean, he's just, every clip I see of him, he's hitting a ball 9 miles. How much of them seeing what he's doing at the same position would make Namala expendable to them?
2: I don't think a ton, because honestly, yes, you can only play one shortstop. And, you know, and again, I think JoJo Parker is kind of in the same boat as Namala. I think Namala probably has a better chance to play shortstop than JoJo Parker. I think JoJo Parker is just going to be a big kid, and he's going to probably want to be in a third baseman. But, you know, you look around the big leagues, and there's a lot of former shortstops playing positions besides shortstops. So, on one hand, sure, it might have given them a little bit more confidence. But, like, it's not hard to envision lineup combinations in the future where JoJo Parker and our

0: pitching to Mahler are both in the same lineup. I mean, I know they've got Juan Sanchez, who's another super interesting young third baseman shortstop. But, you know, again, you can find ways to work this out. So I think maybe a little bit, but I also don't think the emergence of JoJo Parker, you know, was going to block Arjun Namala from, you know, from playing in Toronto in the future.
1: You mentioned the profile of Namala, the idea of the power being a big, big part of the toolkit there. It seems that with the guys the Jays acquired that are from in more of the prospect realm, power is like not in the toolkit. They're like, power, never, I'm unaware. You're allowed to hit the ball that far? I didn't know. Is one viewed as safer than another when you're projecting prospects? Like, is the bat-to-ball skill guy easier to project in the major leagues versus a guy like Namala or Parker who are kind of relying more on the pop and the slug to be able to do that? Or is it just as much of a crapshoot on either side of things? Like, is one considered easier to project, be it power or, you know, the ability to get bat to ball and hit for average?
0: Yeah, I think it's kind of a floor versus ceiling argument. I think the power guy, the guys who are power over hit, you know, like, I mean, you know, impact matters. And, you know, again, I mean, you know, Blue Jays fans saw their team almost win a World Series last year. When you get to the playoffs and you go on a run in the playoffs, it's a lot different, you know, game. You're not going to sit there and string a bunch of hits together against playoff caliber pitching. It's just it's a different level of pitching, and you need to have power and impact to be able to win games. I do think the teams feel like they can help players add bat speed, you know, maybe change their swing path, hit the balls harder. You know, you can help a player add power more so than you can help add contact. That a lot of the swing and miss, I mean, you can make swing changes too, but it's easier to help a guy get stronger and add bat speed than it is to, say, have a more disciplined approach or make more consistent contact. So I think it's floor versus ceiling. I mean, I'll be honest, I do our Cubs rankings, and I know he's a rental. I was kind of like, I don't know, it's like these trades are all over the place. Some of them you look at and you're like, man, I can't believe they gave up that much. And there's other trades you're like, man, doesn't seem like that team gave up much at all. Brett Bateman and Ty Stephenson, who they got in the Gausman trade, I mean, those guys don't lack power. They have no power. Like, we're not talking about guys who are going to hit 10 homers. We're talking about guys who literally might hit 5 homers in a big league season if they played every day. So, I don't know. Brett Bateman is one, he's a speed and defense guy, and I always think of those guys. It's not my favorite profile. Center, you know, can play center field really well. He can really run. And if Brett Bateman hits over 300, then his on-base percentage and slugging are respectable enough where he's a good player. If he hits 270, they're not, because there's no power, and you're going to get to the big leagues. And if I'm down the count 3-0 to Brett Bateman, I'll just put the ball on a tee and say, go ahead and hit a single. I'm not ever going to walk that guy, because if I throw the ball right down the middle at, you know, 90 miles an hour, he's not hitting the ball out of the park. No, I mean, I'm just saying, I'm not trying to be harsh, but and Tate Sethesine, Ty Sethesine, who's where Tate plays for the Braves, is kind of the same way. I don't think he's as advanced a defender. You know, he's having a better year this year than he had in his first full season pro ball, but I just don't see any impact at all in either of those two guys. They're kind of, Brett Bateman's more that fourth outfielder, defensive replacement, pinch runner type of guy to me at best. And I just don't think that Sethesine, I think he's more of a second baseman than a shortstop. And again, I just don't see any impact in the bat. And it's weird, he gets a little aggressive, so it's not like he's the most polished hitter either. So that trade, I mean, that came early. And, you know, I live in Chicago, and I was thinking, man, I know he's a rental, but the Cubs aren't going to miss those two guys at all.
2: You know, there's, because I mean, I'm not a prospect guy like you, but my initial reaction to reading scouting reports on these guys and doing the research on them was the same as yours, Jim. But how much of it potentially was maybe that's where a franchise icon wanted to go? They're maybe doing them a favor. They don't have a lot of leverage with them because, like you said, it's a light return, and they did it kind of quickly before the deadline. Like, it was on the night before the actual day. Like, potentially was it that he just wanted to go to the Cubs and they knew that and they didn't really have a ton of leverage? Because it does feel light.
0: Yeah, I don't know, because, yeah, I mean, you want to do right by your player if you can, but I mean, ultimately you're trying to get the best return, and I would have thought that somebody could have topped that. I looking back, and I don't know this, to be true, but I almost wonder if they wanted to get that trade done so then they could go acquire

0: Jose Soriano. I don't know the financial implications of where they sit versus the luxury tax, but hey, if we're going to bring him in, then we need to clear Gausman out before we do that. So we'll see. I mean, I was just kind of shocked. I mean, the Cubs don't have the deepest farm system, but I thought, I hate being Mr. Negative on prospects, but like Arjun Namala, look, you could, I mean, that guy's a top one. I mean, and I know he's a top 100 prospect. It's not a great comp, but you can see all kinds of paths to Arjun Namala being an everyday player in the big leagues. I frankly would be shocked if either Brett Bateman or Ty Stephenson is an everyday big leaguer. I just don't think there's any impact in either bat. And those types of guys usually, you know, I mean, you guys were talking about Miles Straw when I came on, and Miles is kind of like Brett Bateman, to be honest with you, where he might be a better version of Brett Bateman, where he can really run and can really play center field, and there's not much impact. He might have more power than Brett Bateman. So, I mean, I think he's a player in that vein.
1: Yeah, that's interesting. All right, last one for me before we let you go. Really appreciate the time. Okay, we have whined and complained about how little the Dodgers had to give up for Tarek Skubal. Do you view it that way as well, or am I off base?
0: Not at all. Not at all. I'm gonna get on my soapbox here. I think people are just anti-Dodger, and it's crazy because when that trade went down, you saw it, like, not every national writer, but most national writers are tweeting, "Oh, teams are ripping this trade. Like, they could have waited and gotten more." This and that. One, no, I you know, when people make trades, I don't think Andrew Friedman tells Scott Harris, "Hey, here's our offer. Just sit on it for 2 days. Go ahead and see if you could trump our offer. We're fine with that. And if at the end you don't take our deal, we're content with doing nothing." Trades don't work that way. Two, the notion that Scott Harris didn't have an idea of what other teams were willing to offer and other teams made offers is also kind of silly as well. It's not like Scott Harris, like, it wasn't the Luka Doncic trade where everybody's like, "What? Skubal's available? What? How? What just happened?" People were making offers. But in terms of return, so we have a story on our website that Jonathan Mayer wrote. We have the top 10 trade packages of prospects over the last decade. And number one was the Juan Soto trade. And obviously, that's totally different. Super young, Hall of Famer, years of control, whatever. So we ranked the Dodgers package they gave up for Skubal 8th. Here's the thing. The first 7 packages, none of those were for rentals. This is the best package anybody's given up for rental in the last decade. And there's people, I think, get hung up on where guys rank. Oh, Zaire Hope, like, he was 5th on our Dodgers prospect list. Okay, but like, how about the fact that he was number 25 on our top 100 prospects list, 18 spots ahead of Arjun Namala? Like, he was the best prospect who got traded. I mean, that's a potential 25 homer, above average defender in a corner outfield spot. Like, he's a really good player who's hit everywhere he's been. And then River Ryan, I know everybody's like tweeting memes. Here's River Ryan in a bread line during the Great Depression because he's 28 years old. And like, everybody's like, what are they doing? But River Ryan's a top 100 prospect. I believe he was the highest ranked pitching prospect who got traded. And, you know, Saris, who does fine work at The Athletic, wrote, and other people have said, if you're looking at pitchers with multiple above average pitches, I don't even know if there's 3 or 4 guys in the minor leagues who have more above average pitches than River Ryan. He's had some injury issues, sure. So have a lot of guys right now. It's a hamstring. But that guy's a big league ready starter who might be very good immediately. He was very good a couple of years ago for the Dodgers before he made a throw and blew out his elbow on a weird comebacker type of play. And then the third guy in the deal, Brady Smith, they're always like, "Oh, Brady Smith, he's an A-ball." Brady Smith is really good. And I think the Dodgers have a deep farm system. So instead of, I'm not picking on the Blue Jays, although if we were talking about, just to compare it to the Blue Jays system, Zaire Hope would be their best prospect in the Blue Jays system. River Ryan would be the third best prospect in the Blue Jays system. And I honestly think Brady Smith would probably be the 6th or 7th prospect in the Blue Jays system. So if it was a team training those guys, and instead of being the 5th, 7th, and 14th best prospects, whatever they were in the system, they were, you know, 1, 3, and 7. I think people will look at it differently. But no, I thought they did very well in that trade. Now, again, as I was saying at the top, not every prospect hits. And it's like, it's not like we're going to look up and Zaire Hope's going to be a Hall of Famer and River Ryan and Brady Smith are both going to be winning Cy Young Awards. But I think people just get upset about the Dodgers being the Dodgers. And then, and, you know, I think I leave this, you know, I made the comment on the radio show yesterday. If I'm a GM and I'm trying to win a World Series and improve my team, and my two choices are I can complain to John Heyman and Mark Feinsand about like this trade offer not being good enough, or

0: I know. One last one before I let you go, because I will admit, I don't know that I'm like completely bought the argument you're making there, but you are swaying me a little. We just, and this is not a job for me, it's a job for you. We need a word for a guy who's a 28-year-old other than prospect. Because, like, I would call that a grown man.
1: Young adult.
0: Yeah, yeah. It's like what would we call that guy in a law firm? Like, I don't know, whatever. It's like, oh, he's a year two associate or something. We should just start calling him that.
2: Maybe that guy went and served in the military service for 5 years and then came out later and got his law degree. I mean, River Ryan was like a fifth-year senior when he came out of college, and he's, you know, had the Tommy John surgery. I agree, it's weird calling those guys prospects, but is it going to be weird next year if he's your 29-year-old rookie of the year in the American League? I mean, he's still technically a rookie, which is how we define prospects. It does feel weird, but like I said, I just think people are getting hung up on the age. And one of my favorite scouts always said, they don't check the D's on the mound. Like I don't really care how old pitching, like, give me stuff. I don't care how old he is. And, like, he's 28, and he's under control for the next 6 years. Fine. Like, he's older. But, like, that guy is never going to cost me a ton, because even when he's a free agent, he's going to be 34 or 35 years old.
0: Yeah, no, that's well said. So, okay, you know what? You sold me a little bit. I still, for shame on the Brewers, but beyond them, it does sound like you're making a pretty compelling argument there. Jim, was busiest day of the year for you. Now start re-ranking all the systems now that all the guys have moved, and I don't know, get ready for next year's draft, I suppose. Yeah. Thanks so much, Jim. Appreciate it,
1: thanks,
0: man.
2: Yeah. Have a good morning. Thanks, guys.
0: There he goes. Jim Callis, MLB prospects writer there. Always love getting an opinion.
1: Memes were great.
0: The memes were great.
1: Was it George Bush in the wheelchair throwing out the first pitch?
0: I really do like that, of him just holding up the baseball and the smile or whatever that is. It's very, very, very good. I would have also taken Abner Doubleday memes of, like, the guy who fake invented baseball.
1: Yes.
0: I would have taken him as a teammate of old Ross Hadburn or old Haas Bradburn. I don't know, whatever the Shohei Ohtani memes were from 100 years ago. Yeah. Like, no one had done this since old Tinfoil McGee or whatever his name was. You're telling
1: me they had tinfoil.
0: You're right, actually. I was about to be like, come on, that's a great old-timey name. But they would have looked at tinfoil like it came from outer space. Like, they'd be like, surely we have aliens if this thing exists.
1: I saw one when I was at IKEA a couple years ago.
0: Oh, okay.
1: And it was like Bookshelf Jones or something.
0: Bookshelf Jones.
1: I gotta find it.
0: Wow. Sounds like
1: I don't know how to look things up on Twitter, but mine.
0: What are you gonna do? Just look Bookshelf Jones up, That's a tremendous handle if that is the name. I did like Jim having the pushback there, because you and I, who don't know anything about prospects, that's also, you know what that's also called? Is being a normal baseball fan. I don't say to Jim, like, it's his job. We all have our, like, areas of specialty, but it's like most people are not in the weeds of all the systems. And I understand what he's saying about you don't want to give up the top prospect in baseball for a rental. I don't know. Maybe you want to win a World Series. Like, how many times are the Brewers just going to be one of the best teams in baseball year over year? Probably not going to continue for a decade, would be my guess here.
1: Yeah, I think you're right. I don't know. Listen, he's great with his time, but again,
0: push your chip in.
1: But he's a national media guy. Yeah. Like,
0: oh, you think he just loves it that the Dodgers are good.
1: Right?
0: I don't know. I disagree. I think he loves prospects. So he's like, oh, look how good they are. Like, as sure. The 28-year-old prospect, though, we need a different word.
1: I don't know. I just, like, it's still.
0: Like, he's a super senior.
1: Super senior.
0: Yeah. Like, maybe that's it.
1: I like that. Yeah. I mean, but I've read some scouting reports on him, and he's pitched in the major leagues. He seems like he's going to be pretty good.
0: Also helps that it's a great name. Like,
1: River Ryan?
0: Wouldn't you just like, we got the river on the mound tonight.
1: I would say, yeah, the river flows through Detroit.
0: Oh, Cry Me a River. There's a lot that could be.
1: Cry Me a River.
0: It was a banger.
1: Oh,
0: what a time that was, though. We were just letting Justin Timberlake beatbox in public. Yeah. Like, how did we let him get away with that in the early 2000s?
1: But no, I think there's a world where he becomes good, but it just.
0: It is the funniest thing of all of these baseball trades. Like, a team could just decide, let's say, I don't know, who's the worst team in baseball this year? Okay, the Angels. I don't know. They seem like a safe bet for it, and they are. Look at that. They could just decide, we're going to trade every guy on our team, every single one, and they get 40 prospects in return. Three of them hit. Like, it's just, it is such a crapshoot of what it is. But it's also, I don't say it's a crapshoot of, like, who knows how many of the good guys will be good. It's like, who knows who these guys that you never would have expected anything for that are going to be good. Like, a guy like Brandon Valenzuela, like, who would have thought he would

0: had the moments he's had this year. And it's like, is he a franchise changer? No. Franchise helper.
1: Yeah.
0: Sure. And I just think that's the funny thing about baseball is you have to make so many of these moves. And the big swing, you know, you get four or five bullets in there and you just hope one of them hits. And then you'll also take four or five swings at the bottom end of prospect pecking order. And if you're able to get one of those to hit as well, you look at it like a successful deadline. It's just, it's so night and day to how prospects are in every sport. Like you think of a hockey team. Mm-hmm. It's like if you have four prospects you're excited about. You're like, oh my God, this bounty of riches. There's just a million at all different levels, and some are super close and some are 1,000 years away. Obviously, like the idea of prospects doesn't really even exist in basketball and football in the same way. It's like you're a prospect when you're not drafted. Yeah. And then when you are, go play. It's just so different from everything else.
1: We got a text from Blaney in Toronto.
0: Mm. Teammate of River Ryan's on the 1862.
1: It says, IKEA sells the Billy bookcase.
0: Oh, okay.
1: So I think the tweet that I sent was like the star of the 18-something World Series.
0: Billy bookcase.
1: Billy bookcase. Bookcase but Billy.
0: Bookcase Jones is a way, way better fake
1: bookcase
0: handle.
1: Bookcase Billy's pretty good.
0: No, it's pretty good. But that sounds like, that's like, let's say I had a buddy named Bill.
1: Yeah.
0: And he was like, oh, I picked up a new book the other day. I'd be like, oh, I bet you did there, Bookshelf Billy, is what that sounds like, as opposed to like a guy's like actual like 1860s name. Agree or disagree?
1: Agree. Okay. I totally agree.
0: How happy are you? You want to talk about things in sports when, like, because we love sports. We truly do. We also love being like, done with that, and like flipping the page to another part of it. I know you pretty well.
1: Okay.
0: How excited are you to not have to think about a 20-year-old that's 100 years away from the major leagues again for a calendar year? Like, how excited are you about that? You don't have to think about this stuff anymore now.
1: I do. I think baseball prospects are by far the most, like, hyped up.
0: Yes.
1: So, like, I think you can dream.
0: Mm.
1: Like, I think
0: on a JoJo Parker.
1: For sure.
0: Yeah. And for sure. You're allowed to. I'm not going to. I would never discourage anyone from that.
1: Like, I think this is a total perceptual thing. Like, it's a total, like, subjective thing. But I think, you know, for example, this year, what was the name of the Leafs second round pick they made? The kid from the Rangers.
0: He's the one who threw the bullpen. Yes, yeah.
1: It's escaping. But like, Books liked him. People like him. I feel awful that I'm forgetting his name.
0: Threw a nasty pen.
1: Yeah, yeah. I feel bad that I'm forgetting his name. Or you're looking it up for me.
0: I definitely am. Like, internet's going. Alex Bielecki.
1: Bielecki. Yeah. Thank you. I was going to say Andrew, but it's Alex Bielecki. Thank you. So I think it'll be really exciting to have him kind of taking a step this year in the in the OHL.
0: Yeah.
1: We'll see the clips and, like, you know, heaven forbid, I may even go to a Kitchener Rangers own side attack game and see what's going on there.
0: No, someone really have to twist your arm to get you there.
1: I think the competition feels better in the minors of baseball than it does.
0: They're professionals. They're grown men. And it's like, I know the OHL is professionalized, but it's grown men.
1: Yeah. Yeah. So I think baseball prospects are the most exciting, and therefore I kind of keep an eye on them.
0: There's also
1: more than I do with the other stuff.
0: Well, the other thing too about baseball prospects, there's something for them to do, right? Like, okay, Bielecki, let's say he lights it up for the Rangers this year. Mm-hmm. You know what he's going to do? Continue to light it up for the Kitchener Rangers from the start of that season to the end.
1: Yep.
0: He's going to play for the Kitchener Rangers. And I don't know. Maybe they're good. Maybe they stink. Maybe he gets flipped at the deadline. But he doesn't get to, like, he doesn't get to be so good in the OHL in the middle of the year. They go, you know what? Michigan State for you.
1: You're right.
0: It's like, you get to be excited. Think about what we got to hear about you, Savage, last year. And it's like, yeah. At the beginning of the year, like, oh, the first round pick looks really good in high A. And we're like, pipe down, Blake. We're talking about baseball now. But then he's like, hey, he's actually doing really well in double A. Oh my God, he's a triple A. Like, you get to watch that climb.
1: Ben came in here and was like, they should bring up Namala to the bigs. I'm like, God.
0: He said that?
1: He did.
0: Oh, I mean, you know what the problem is, though, is like, you can't tell him nothing, because he was, I think, the first guy on the Savage train last year, and that worked out pretty well.
1: One of the first guys on the Barger. He was a Barger guy through and through. He was like, they love Barger. So quickly before we go, we got to get to Shy
0: Diggity.
1: But like, there's just been the OHL versus college debate.
0: Yep.
1: And like the case that a lot of college defenders are like, oh, it's a better play. Like, you got to go there and learn the NHL skills and develop. Sure. It's like, yeah, OHL for the last 100 years. They're just really struggling.
0: No, I know.
1: They
0: just don't know how to do it.
1: Like, how could they ever
0: produce a star? God, if only Connor McDavid could come. Oh, wait. He did.
1: The WHL. Just they can never.
0: No, they don't know. God, that Kale McCarr. Yeah, I know. I know. And I know he went down there too. But it's just, I I hate it. I understand it.
1: Yeah.
0: But I
1: understand it from the player's perspective.
0: Yeah.

0: But it's Craven from the call.
1: Okay, because you brought it up, I will ask you, do you have any time for the take that you and like you, not Owen Sound, but you, the OHL, the CHL, like there are the Adam Fantillis of the world who were always going to go to college, and so much so that they went to the States at 15 to go play in the USHL. Mm-hmm. Now you get that guy for 2 years before he goes to Michigan State or Michigan or Quinnipiac or wherever they end up, they all end up going there. Do you have any like belief that the OHL and the CHL is getting any of that because they actually get those guys for 2 years and they don't have to like protect their college eligibility in the same way?
0: I think that's fair.
1: But it sucks to lose the guy after you have the 2 years of investment in him and he's about to pop in the biggest way possible.
0: Well, like the draft year for your superstar is the best year possible.
1: Totally. Right? You load up. And everybody knows it's your year to have the big run. Yeah.
0: If Gavin McKenna was in Medicine Hat this past year and scored
1: 8,000 points,
0: 180 points, no one would have been like, they should pick Stenberg.
1: No.
0: Anyways, let's go.
1: I agree. All right. Shai Davidi on the other side. We talked about what the guys who aren't here yet, what they mean. What does this Blue Jays team look like now? They got Soriano, big ad there. How different is the landscape of the American League after the moves that were made yesterday? And what do the Blue Jays need to do to get ready for 27? If there's a baseball season, we'll keep whispering that part. Shai Davidi on the other side when we wrap things up on Fan Morning Show on Sportsnet 590. The Fan.
2: From the 680 Traffic Center, I'm Eva Fragiscados. On the eastbound QEW, it's busy from Guelph Line to Appleby, Bronte to 3rd, Aaron Mills to Dixie. South 427 approaching Derry, a new problem now. Looks like it's taking up two right lanes, stalled vehicle, so it's slow from Highway 7. On the west, Gardner at Jamison, the ramp lane still blocked because of a collision. Southbound Parkside at High Park, that's blocked with a collision. And southbound Bayview at York Mills, we've got a collision through there. Save and vacation more with Park and Fly. 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

0: $1,000. 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
1: Ah, aliens!
0: Way ahead of you, buddy. 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

0: Fan Morning Show. Gunning McKee here with you. We are after baseball's trade deadline. Pencils down. Not allowed to make any more trades. Can't do it. Not allowed. Darwin Barney, it's not walking through that door. There's not a waiver trade deadline after this one. No, that was the before times. The Blue Jays team, as you see it, is the Blue Jays team. You will see the rest of the way. And someone who has seen and will see plenty more of it, Shai Davidi, Blue Jays analyst. Shai, how are you doing this morning after a busy day for you guys yesterday?
1: I'm all right. How are you guys?
0: I'm doing well. So let's start with the lead item here. I believe most people will know it as the Soriano trade. I really hope most people do not come to know it as the Arjun Namala trade. What was your just gut reaction when you saw that one come through? I think people expected a flurry of activity from the Jays, and I think there were definitely people who thought the possibility of a move like this was out there, but I was pretty surprised when I saw Namala heading out the door when I saw the email alert that this was coming down.
1: I wasn't surprised Namala was involved when you heard Soriano, right? Because if they were going to make that kind of deal, it was going to take a prospect like Namala to be a headliner in that deal. What surprised me was that was the buy, because I expected them to do some adding. And I'd heard that they were on that, but that wasn't, he might have been the best starting pitcher that moved yesterday. From a controllable standpoint, one of the best items to move at all in this trade deadline. And that's not, outside the rental market, because obviously Scooble's the top arm. But that type of deal in the type of deadline that the Blue Jays were trying to pull off, like, those are really hard to do, and you would have figured that some other clubs might have been just as motivated. So clearly the Angels preferred Namala, that allowed the Jays to win that deal. And it's really fascinating, because, like, you think about that deal in the normal terms, it's this ad at the deadline. It's going to supercharge your group as you're trying to make a run. And, the Jays are just in this very strange spot in this strange year where they're hoping to, maybe move forward, but at least move laterally at the deadline while sort of restocking longer term. And then this move is in there. So the Jays were trying to pull off a very difficult to do buy and sell type of trade deadline. Mm-hmm. That was obviously the key item there in trying to pull that off.
2: So one of the things that Ross Atkins is really good at as a fan looking in is identifying which prospects he's going to trade. And usually it doesn't really come back to haunt him too much. And, the Namala thing, it jumped off the page to me, much like Gunning. I was surprised that, he's up in AA this year. He's kind of advancing through the minor leagues. So to see him traded at this deadline when you're supposed to be sort of selling, it was surprising. But the trust I have in the Jays front office to identify which prospects are okay with trading, that part of it puts my heart at ease a little bit, Shy, in terms of moving him. And like you said, they got Soriano, who's a great pitcher. But, you get connected to these prospects and you get excited for them, then you trade, there's that shock factor. But I think the Jays front office has done a great job over the years of identifying which guys are able to trade.
1: Yeah, that's true. And it's worth keeping in mind that he's a 20-year-old in AA. Right, which is both remarkable. He's about 4 years younger than the average position player in the league, but it also does hint at a little bit of volatility. And you're right. Like, I think one thing you have to keep in mind at the deadline is that teams in general are really good at making sure they're not trading the right guy. Like, if you go back in recent years and look at the prospects that get moved at the deadline, there are very few times where teams make a mistake and give up somebody who's turned into a star, right? So that being said, Namala is immensely talented and he can do it. And it's on the Angels at this point to help him get there. But yeah, if the Jays were convinced that he's 100% going to be a superstar, then they're not moving him, right? And, that's part of it. The other part of it is, JoJo Parker's and Juan Sanchez's emergence, creating sort of more depth there. at the shortstop third base position in the organization. So it's not like they were leaving a black hole behind. So I think all those factors come in. And then, again, you're getting Soriano. You've got a chance to, you know, get him into your environment, maybe extend him. He's 27. Mm-hmm. He's just got ridiculous stuff. I just think from that perspective, all those pieces really fit together and make the Jays want to essentially take that risk with someone like Nymala.
0: Yeah, it really does make a lot of sense there. Okay, so Soriano, obviously the biggest name coming in. I don't think there's too many surprises of the guys that were moved out. Is there a surprise for you of any of the guys that are still here, be it a Springer, a Bieber, guys of kind of that ilk? There was some, you know, even a Miles Straw maybe could have had some utility.
2: Scherzer, people were
0: Scherzer, cutting edge. Yeah. Like, are you surprised that any of those guys are still Jays today?
1: I'm not, because I thought this was possible all along. And you know, I think I'm sure I've said it with you guys and said it with others. You know, the Jays, like, there was going to be a certain threshold for them to sell off the expiring assets, right? Because they didn't have financial pressure in terms of, like, they have to move guys. And they didn't want to totally punt on the rest of the season, but they were also trying to make sure that they weren't letting their most valuable expiring assets walk away for zero return. So that, to me, sort of made sense. When you think about some of the fits for the guys that you mentioned, you know, I think George Springer in particular, it's got to be a team with a lot of DH at bats to give a player the room to do that. For Max Scherzer, it's got to be a team willing to, and for Bieber as well, you know, a team willing to accept some of the risk that, given the health problems both have been through this season, that they're going to sustain themselves and carry them into the postseason. So I think for those reasons that probably would have limited

0: some of the return the Jays could get back for those guys. And minus that need to, we got to move money or we got to clear spots for kids to run out there, that removed some of the impetus to trade them and made it more difficult to pull off a deal.
1: Yeah, and I think part of it, and listen, I'm somewhat included in this too, Shai, but I don't think the organization's ready to give up on it yet. Like, I still think they are like us looking at the standings and me looking at the standings hopefully every day being like, well, you know, like the lineup last night, I was like, yeah, it kind of looks like the Jays still. And, you know, you give up Hoffman, so your bullpen's a little bit weaker, but you have guys that you can try to paper over it with. You get a good return. I think a big part of keeping Bieber, keeping Springer, you know, what Scherzer said after the game on Sunday about the fans, like, I'm not sure the front office has admitted defeat on the season.
0: Yeah, look, you know, I describe this as a driving in opposite lanes approach to the deadline at the same time, right? Which is really what this is. And you're right, like, they don't want to surrender on this, and this isn't exactly a white flag. But at the same time, you know, they also gave now players to three teams that are ahead of them in the standings that they're potentially trading, right? So there's just all these contradictions and conflicts within what they were doing, and it's all understandable. It all makes sense, but you still have to wrap your head around a lot of things at this deadline from a Blue Jays standpoint. So, yes, they didn't give up on it. Yes, they're going to keep pushing and all those things, and weird things happen. We saw what the Detroit Tigers did a couple of years ago or Cleveland last year. Like, these types of runs do occur. There's a lot of heavy lifting for this team to do because they picked up 2.5 games in the standings last week, but they didn't leapfrog a single club, right? So there's still six teams to go, and they have to be five games better than six different teams the rest of the way. And that's a challenge, right? Mm-hmm. But it can happen. And I think that's why, like this is really, it's a lot to wrap your mind around this deadline. It's a really fascinating one. Like, this will be a case study for other teams in years to come. Because of all the factors, there's just so many different pushes and pulls that the Blue Jays tried to balance yesterday.
2: Does this, I think if you're somebody who has a concern coming out of the deadline, this is a fair one to have of, again, like we talk about the pitching, and this team has shown a great understanding of who to target there, and the projects they've taken on have worked out seemingly really, really well. But you look at the profile offensively of the two most notable kind of offensive or position players that came in here, and I don't even know if it's fair to call them offensive players if they're never going to hit a ball out of the infield. And I think that there's an element of concern there that this Blue Jays team seems content, and maybe you'll say this is unfair, like feel free to push back, but it seems like they're content to build a team that is going to win every game 2-1 on the back of great starting pitching and excellent defense. And I think those are important things to have, but generally speaking, the teams that go on deep runs, including last year's Blue Jays team, have guys that can be that power threat like Vlad and Springer were last year.
0: Sure, but I think that, you know, when you're thinking about what they picked up, that's also a function of what's available,

0: right? And the, I guess you what you described, like the higher end prospects that they got, like Jason Hill, in particular, that's more on the pitching side, right? And it's, you know, I think I spoke to one executive yesterday, and his thought was that it was that teams seem to be holding on harder to their better position player prospects, and were maybe a bit more willing to part with some of their pitching prospects, and that was a factor somewhat in what the Blue Jays got in their return. But you know, in Bateman and Seltzstein, you know, that profile plays too, right? Where if things go right, you've got some sort of version of Chandler Simpson. And with Seltzstein, you know, he's still just 20. There's still power upside there too, that he could get just a little bit more damage. And so there are a lot of different ways to score runs. Having a base running chaos agent, again, if the profile plays the way that it does, that works and it can be an effective piece in a lineup. The Blue Jays are going to have to get some power, but you know, power's hard to acquire. You've either got to develop it, and you know, JoJo Parker would be the prime example right now, maybe, in the Blue Jays system, or you've got to pay for it in free agency. So I think that's the offense was always going to be the toughest thing for them to try and fix at the deadline. It's not like they were going to be like one move and like, okay, it's fixed. So that's the bigger repair of the offense is probably an off-season project.
1: Yeah, I agree with that. There is one other way to get it, though. You could trade with the Blue Jays, and they could give you a prospect that's hit like 30 tanks over the last year or so or his professional career in the mall. You could do that as well. That's the one other way to get it. But I guess they can't make a trade with themselves. Shy, always love getting you on. I imagine it's nice for you to have the flurry of the deadline underway or past us now, and you can just kind of settle in with the rest of the season as it unfolds. Great work from the entire Sportsnet team yesterday. Thanks for jumping on today, man.
0: I appreciate it, guys. Be well.
1: There he goes. There is Shai Davidi, Sportsnet's very own Blue Jays insider there. You agree with that, though? It's like the only other way to get it, evidently, is trading with the Blue Jays. Like it's like no prospects available that have power. Well, I mean, the Jays have one they could trade away in that. It's just that is where I actually think the most like frustration lies for me, in that, hey, man, you think Bateman, Jason, or Brandon, whatever his name is, can go play good center field defense for you? That's valuable.
2: Jason Bateman?
1: That's important.
2: Yeah.
1: Okay? But at a certain point in time, you're going to have to find a guy that can hit, like, honestly, at this point, like, forget it over the wall, just in the gap. Like, it can't just be Ernie Clement and Vlad doing nothing and a bunch of guys.
2: I don't know how they're going to do it.
1: Well, you can go in free agency and get Anthony Santander.
2: There's no free agency.
1: No.
2: So you need
1: even when they are, that guy's hurt and doesn't play, and his name's Santander.
2: Corner outfielder.
1: Yep.
2: No, maybe center fielder.
1: I think you need a center fielder. Corner outfield between like
2: DH.
1: Between Barger and all of the there's enough bodies that corner outfield I'm not actually that concerned about.
2: Like you need
1: a center fielder.
2: Four offensive pieces.
1: Yeah, you need a center fielder and a, if this player is a DH, if this player is a corner outfielder, I don't particularly care. Mm. But yeah, like a true blue slugging threat, a three-hole hitter or whatever you think it is, and I don't know how you're going to go get that guy.
2: So, just one more thought on the deadline before we go here, because we're running out of time. I'm surprised that nobody wanted George Springer.
1: You are, eh?
2: Well, because they said, like, we wanted him here. Feels like he had 10-5 rights, and there were maybe two teams that were willing to trade there, and he wasn't going to go there. Like, I don't think it was necessarily, like, this big, like, bidding war for
1: that
2: him.
1: That surprised you?
2: Decided to keep. It does.
1: Really?
2: Yeah, like, he's been really hot for quite some time.
1: Yeah.
2: A couple weeks.
1: Sure. 7 games, yeah.
2: He's been hot.
1: Yeah.
2: Like, he's been much better.
1: Yes.
2: He is a insanely clutch hitter.
1: For sure.
2: Who has multiple massive playoff moments
1: absolutely
2: in his career.
1: And not all of them were on the Astros.
2: No.
1: Like, I just think that has to be noted.
2: I just think that if I'm going in looking at the Jays, like you could convince me that you'd rather have George Springer on your team than Dalton Varsho. I understand the defensive part of it or whatever, but like, I mean,
1: I think if you get George Springer on your team, he has to be looked at. And maybe this is exactly the argument you're making. It's like he is Matt Stairs.
2: Yes.
1: It's like he exists only to come out in the seventh inning when the weak hitting infielder is up and you get to put the

0: this guy in, and then he's immediately, you know, defensive replacement.
1: Or if you're a, if you're, let's say, the Boston Red Sox,
0: sure,
1: and you are going up against a tough lefty,
0: sure,
1: in a playoff series, you're like, oh well, we can throw George Springer in there as a DH against a lefty, or pinch hit him, or whatever. Like, I just think that he has a ton of offensive pedigree.
0: Yep,
1: was a borderline MVP candidate last year.
0: Sure was.
1: I'm just surprised that nobody was willing to go there with him.
0: I'm not. Just the way the year has gone, I think that I understand the argument you're making, and it's like, ah, come on, we got a million prospects. We can't trade like our 14th best one, yes, for George Springer. I suppose I get that, but I just think that if you're a team, and I think so much of this goes to the Scooble conversation we've had, it's like, yeah, they all just quit and gave up. They're just like, ah, the Dodgers are going to win. Who cares? What's even the point? Because I do think there's an element of that of like, let's just roll with the horses we got. I think if Springer had, if he had a month that looked like he's been for this in the lead up to the deadline, maybe it's a different conversation.
1: His last 30 games.
0: Okay.
1: Yeah, and 120 plate appearances.
0: That's a month. That's how it works.
1: He's hitting .283.
0: Yep.
1: With a .338 on base percentage and a .475 slugging percentage, 5 home runs, 17 RBIs, 10 walks, 25 strikeouts, 1 stolen base, whatever.
0: Sure.
1: Like, it's been a month of him being a very good hitter.
0: That's what? That's like a high 700s,
1: yes,
0: OPS guy?
1: As a bench slash DH guy who has a ton of clutch hits in his career, including a 3-run home run. Like, also, not even a year ago, to win a playoff series in the playoffs.
0: This is kind of an important part as well, and it shouldn't be. I do not think this should be an excuse for a lot of these teams, but if you're the Brewers, it's like he makes your whole salary.
1: Yeah, well, I mean, that goes back to your point, though.
0: Agreed. I don't need to remake the case I've made 2 days in a row now, and thank God I don't have to talk about the Dodgers again for a little bit, because I keep making it again. You can be mad at the Dodgers all you want. I'm mad at you. Get off your wallet.
1: Yeah, okay.
0: Yeah, and but I think if you're, like, the team that jumps out to me, you face a tough lefty, I don't know, like Tarek Skubal, for example. Yeah. It's like the Brewers. It's like, does that feel like a team on George Springer's list? No, except they've been great the past couple of years, and you get to be full Cole there, full Kiro there.
1: The thing that we've sort of figured out is that a lot of the teams that he may have been traded to, not the most, the biggest fan of George Springer.
0: Mm.
1: Yankees.
0: Yeah, there's a little something there, yeah.
1: Dodgers?
0: Probably not. No.
1: Yeah, like those two are like really big. He's not going to go to the Brewers. You know, there's is Alex Anthopoulos going to make a trade for the Jays to get?
0: Probably not. Like, you start scratching off a lot of the contenders that make a lot of sense.
1: He's going to go to Seattle.
0: Yeah, probably not.
1: He's very popular there.
0: No.
1: So you start scratching him off. I don't know. If I'm a general manager of another team and he was willing to waive his 10-5 rights to come to my squad, I would have considered it. But the most important thing, our dearly beloved Ben Ennis, we talked about this for 2 weeks.
0: Yep.
1: Baseball camp.
0: Yeah.
1: His sons are going to George Springer's baseball camp.
0: Oh, okay. Now it's not with the next Blue
1: Jay. His mother-in-law paid extra, I think, for the picture.
0: Oh, yeah. Those camps, they're not cheap. Yeah.
1: Yeah. So thank God for Ben Ennis' kids that get to go to George Springer's camp. So
0: I will tread very lightly about this. I might have been asked by a fellow baseball father if my son wanted to go to the Vladimir Guerrero Jr. Baseball camp.
1: Mm.
0: Just thought, maybe take a year off.
1: Hey,
0: of that.
1: You know what? You want to know how to ground out? Come to my camp.
0: Let me tell you, they know how to hit it hard on the ground at this
1: Screamers
0: age. They sure do.
1: To shortstop.
0: But I'm very happy for Ben Ennis that his children will get to regale themselves with stories of George Springer at his baseball camp. McKee, I'm very happy that I get to torture you for the next 3 days from 6 to 9. I can't wait. It's my favorite thing. I love to do it.
1: Good.
0: Who knows what shenanigans we're going to get up to, and who knows what the Blue Jays will be up tonight. You and I, we're going to be back tomorrow. We now see the airwaves to J.D. Bunkus, but before that, it's time to say
1: good morning.
2: From the 680 News Traffic Center, I'm Eva Frajascatos. On the eastbound Gardner east of Jamison, the left lane is still closed. That's all because of a collision. It's jammed up from Kipling, South 427 approaching Derry. Two right lanes blocked off with a stalled vehicle. It's slow from Highway 7. On the eastbound 401, just east of Dixie and the Collectors, we've got the left lane blocked with a collision. And at Leslie in the Express, the right lane is closed off because of a collision. 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

from the JD Bunkus podcast. This is better. This is better. I mentioned how yesterday

The bummer of doing the deadline show, especially earlier in the morning, is how it just never ages well. You're guessing. You're just guessing what's going to happen. And then all of a sudden later that day you go, and here's this. And yesterday it actually happened on the show where we got the Soriano trade right after speaking to Jeff Ponce, Baseball America's number one Blue Jays guy, about the farm system and going over Arjun Namala, and he ends up getting moved and we're kind of reacting on the fly. And I feel the same way about the trade that I felt in the moment, which is overall positive. It's never easy to lose your organization's top prospect. But if you're looking at the Jays' track record with stuff guys who walk too many batters, it's pretty damn good. So I like it. I think that it's a solid trade. It's not an A++ because you gave up, I think, the top-ranked prospect of the entire day yesterday. But it's something that you were willing to absorb and you could understand. I've got some nits to pick with it, and I'll do that with Ben Nicholson-Smith in a couple of minutes here. But overall, I like today because now we're working with all the information. Now we've seen how the plan was executed. And I got to say, I'm really impressed. I really am. I think the Blue Jays went into this deadline and had to navigate what was going to be something very difficult. There were emotions of a fan base that is very, very invested with this team. They still have a few months of the season to play out, or I guess less than a couple, but still, they've got a season to play out here where they're within shouting distance of the postseason, but they also needed to treat it the way that they did, which was, hey, it's very unlikely that we're going to go on this run. Because I think it would have been unpalatable, really unpalatable to a lot of people had the Blue Jays decided to go into yesterday and say, okay, we're going to kind of stand pat. Yes, okay, actually, even add Soriano and do maybe the Arrigetti trade and move off of Varsho and say, okay, that's it. We're keeping Kevin Gausman. We're not moving Jeff Hoffman because we're still within shouting distance of the postseason and we really want that playoff revenue. We still believe in this group despite a lot of evidence about the offense this year. We're not going for it. We're not all-in buyers, even though you could have made the case that Soriano certainly felt like that, considering, hey, if you were going to move your top prospect, yes, you could get the work done early, but you did pay extra to get this portion of the season. Like, that should be noted here. So had they done that move, had they stood pat relatively, and maybe added a depth bat or two, I think that that would have looked pretty foolish for this team, even if they end up making the playoffs, which I still don't believe that they will. But if they had done that, it would have looked like they were ignoring a lot of what was obvious and really pushing for something more sentimental than practical. And I think that they, again, thread the needle very, very well, where they bolstered the rotation for next season by adding two guys who are stuff guys. Arrigetti, by all accounts, is someone who is very, very, very much the modern day pitcher who is obsessive about things like spin rates. He is someone who started the season, much like Soriano, red hot, and over the last couple of months has been brutal, to put it mildly. He has not been good these last couple of seasons. In fact, like, to give you a little window into how I know about this guy, which is not a great thing, I like to do first five bets when it comes to baseball. I like to target pitchers and I like to target offenses and say, you know what? I got a faith in what I know is going to happen in this ballgame and remove bullpens from the equation. And over the last couple of months, when I see Arrigetti's name pitching, especially if, depending on the opponent, he was someone that I targeted as, yeah, I'm betting a first five over against this guy. Because, yeah, he, again, was not very good. But again, a stuff guy and someone who has some real mental chops. Someone that I'm surprised that the Astros gave up on. And really, that trade to me doesn't make a lot of sense for them considering Dalton Varsho's a rental. You would think that they're trying to re-sign him now, that they really, really, really believe that Varsho is going to have a ton of positive regression for them, because I think the Blue Jays kind of unequivocally won that trade just from a control standpoint of stuff that Arrigetti has. But again,

This is someone that the organization covets because they think their pitching staff is going to be able to get the best version out of this guy. And if you end up coming out of this deadline and moving forward with two arms that are in your rotation next year, and you paid the price of an expiring center fielder that people didn't want around anymore, and your top prospect, but the other guy that you paid the top prospect for ends up being a number two for you for the next couple of seasons, I think that's a pretty solid day for the Toronto Blue Jays, to say the least. The other piece of it is, as I mentioned, it didn't feel like they were disconnected from reality, because had they only made moves like that, I would have gone, this is a bit much. This is being too sentimental. What I warned about ahead of the deadline was the fear that multiple groups would get involved and say, well, you know what, we're not that far off and we've still got a season. We still want people coming down to the ballpark. We still want excitement about this team. We want you to be able to show up and watch George Springer play and Kevin Gausman play. So we're just going to kind of stand pat. We're not going to move off of some of these guys. I think the Blue Jays did the right thing in moving off of the guys that they needed to. It was clear from Kevin Gausman's comments that as much as he loves it here, he was not having fun this season with the Blue Jays, and he still really wanted to compete. They sent him to a team that was going to, and to me, at a price that was very underwhelming. And the deadline started with that kind of feeling for me, which was, oh boy, that's the price? That's what they're getting for Kevin Gausman? This might be a little ugly. Maybe the Blue Jays are going to stand pat simply because, yeah, they're just not getting anything back. It's part of the reason why I'm not more upset about them not moving Shane Bieber yesterday. I actually think that's more of foolish from some of the other organizations because, you know, Bieber gave up a lot of singles yesterday, whatever. He kind of danced between the raindrops. I get that he had the one horrific outing where he walked everybody on earth. But overall, like, that guy could absolutely end up pitching a fourth playoff game for somebody and do it credibly. So to not want to give up kind of minor pieces to go get him, I thought that was a little strange. Anyways, I'm not upset about that because the Gausman return was so light that it made me feel like, okay, well, what are you asking for? You're getting the organization's 25th and 30th prospects? Like, I guess, all right. I'm not going to cry over that, though. Like, I just can't get overly upset. But with the Hoffman and the Varsho trades, they got off two guys they needed to. One still has a contract that goes into next season and is pitching really well. And frankly, like, listen, man, I'm not Jeff Hoffman's biggest fan. I've been just as pissed off as many of you. But this guy was having a terrific season. And as someone who really does appreciate accountability, Jeff Hoffman took a lot of that after he gave up that home run. There were multiple people that let the Blue Jays down over the course of that postseason. Obviously, IKF, Dalton Varsho included, who went 0-for-9 in his last two games as a Toronto Blue Jay and just needed to hit a ball in the air for this team to win a World Series and instead hit one on the ground. And Jeff Hoffman absorbed the vast majority of that and never shied away from it. So you got to give him credit for that. But ultimately, for the sanity of the fan base, two guys that were very integral in that loss, they moved off of. And they got nice pieces for Hoffman. I'm not a prospect guy, but this kid that they got, I don't know how to say his name. It's either Dason Hill or Dason Hill. I like the raw stuff. I like the idea that they went out and got someone who, and this isn't like a Band-Aid, this is somebody who has control issues, but left side can throw 99, is pretty nasty. Big, tall guy, 6'5". You get prospects like that for Jeff Hoffman, I'm okay with that move. So to me, again, this was a really, really well-executed hybrid on a day that I wasn't expecting a lot of good from this baseball team. But they moved off the right guys. They bolstered the starting rotation moving forward. They added a piece to their farm system that I think is interesting and a couple of depth guys that, who knows, lottery tickets, except essentially what you expected. And the two guys that you really thought might end up moving in George Springer and Shane Bieber who stay, I just think it's tough to cry over not moving them, considering what we saw was the return for others and trying to guess at what it may have been. And now you have a situation where you beat the Astros yesterday. Again, I don't think the Blue Jays are going to make the postseason. I think it's unrealistic to believe that Vladimir Guerrero Jr. and this offense are going to start suddenly tearing the cover off the ball. But you're kind of in a perfect spot where there's no pressure to really make the playoffs, but you're still kind of in and around it, which will keep people's attention. So kudos to them. Creative, interesting, solid day. Ben Nicholson-Smith, MLB reporter and insider for Sportsnet, joins me now. First of all, credit. Let's give you some credit because, one, for a month ahead of this deadline, you came on here saying
you thought the Blue Jays were going to do essentially exactly

0: exactly what they did. I think you were like, I'm going to say a little over three trades. And I think they ended up with five, right?
1: Well, six if we count Tyone.
0: Yeah. That one I really don't understand really at all, especially now that they got Arrighetti and Soriano. I'm like, yeah, just get rid of them. Why would you pay him that money? Anyway, so six. But you also said, I would be very unsurprised if they went after controllable starting pitching, which is exactly what they did. It was clearly what their target was, acquiring two guys instead of prospects that are controllable starting pitching, including trading their top prospect within the organization by many or their number two by others. And you broke two of the trades. And I got to say, I didn't really appreciate by the greater media at large that for two of those trades, and one of them specifically, where it was like not even a shadow of a doubt, not even like relatively close in terms of the timing, that it wasn't accredited by the entire baseball community when they started reporting about it. So excellent day for you, my friend. Congratulations. It was really, really good. You were on top of it. Really on top of it.
1: Thank you. Thank you. Yeah, I think it was very busy. There was a lot going on. And it is... there's a lot of competition when it comes to trying to break news. So anytime I'm able to do that, I'm very happy to. And that's the way it worked out yesterday. So that's a good thing. What a day. I heard a lot of your thoughts on it right there and agree with kind of, you know, the way you're framing things. But there was a lot going on yesterday. So I don't know where you want to start.
0: Well, I think we should start with just the your overall, like people like their grades. So what would you grade yesterday?
1: Wow. It's definitely a solid passing grade. Like let's say it's a B. Let's say it's a B plus.
0: That's exactly what I have.
1: Yeah. And I think like that's my initial reaction. We'll revise these over time. We'll readjust these, of course.
0: Sure. But,
1: you know, I think that this is, as you were saying, because we were texting back and forth about this too, like early afternoon yesterday, it's kind of like, is this all they're going to do? Like the Soriano deal is interesting, but they have a chance to do more here. They have a chance to reset things, and it doesn't have to totally cut the legs off the 2026 team, but you can really just trade some of these guys. You have some depth areas in the bullpen and in the outfield. Like this is your chance. Try to get something. And then they did with both Farsho and with Jeff Hoffman. So I think that's where the deadline went from being like, interesting, but not really coming together fully to once you trade away Hoffman and Varsho, that's the acknowledgement that I kind of needed to see that this just isn't it for this team. And, you know, as much as they're not giving up on the season, they're acknowledging that it hasn't gone the way that they needed it to.
0: That's totally it. And that's why I liked yesterday is you could not lie to the fans. You could not lie to your baseball team and say, yeah, we're adding. We're going out there and we're going to say, let's get a bat. Let's make sure we're getting Soriano. Let's hold on to Kevin Gausman out of pure sentimentality. Let's not move off of Jeff Hoffman when, by my estimation, again, I got to keep using this caveat. I'm not a prospect guy. I really don't know anything about these dudes. I didn't know Dason Hill. I still don't even know if that's how you say his name.
1: It is. It's like Dason rhymes with Jason.
0: Okay. I didn't know he existed until yesterday. Okay. Like yeah. I didn't know who those Cubs prospects were. Did not know they existed. I have zero understanding of anything outside of the Jays farm system and the very, very top echelon guys that leak into the public consciousness from time to time that I've got any kind of grasp on. That being said, I can at least, I'm able to collect information from multiple sources and go, what is the general consensus on these guys? And so for me, the Hoffman deal for a guy who's a reliever, who's making decent money, even though the Jays ended up paying some of it, which is what I wanted them to do all along, which is, hey, we want more prospect capital. We're willing to eat money. We're not getting under that threshold you and I talked about where it's going to impact the draft pick this season. Cool. If it means getting Hill instead of your number 10 prospect, then absolutely we will eat some of this money. So I like that move. And again, I think that there is something about the fan base psyche and a divorce from Jeff Hoffman, as whether you're in the fair or unfair camp of this all, that both sides can benefit from a refreshed look. And the same thing goes for Dalton Varsho. Had they run out the string with him, they would have been better off in center field. And although based on what Miles Straw did yesterday, maybe not. Even still, it's a little bit refreshing for the fan base to be able to refocus and remove two guys that were kind of scapegoats and whipping boys and focus on some of the other issues with this organization. So the only reason to me why it's a B plus and not in the A's is I thought that the Kevin Gausman return was light. you still did give up one of your organization's

0: best pieces to acquire Soriano, and you did so at a deadline, which means you were paying at least a piece of it for Soriano's season right now. And, like, whatever. They've still got a lot of work to do with the bats. And I thought that, yes, they probably should have traded Shane Bieber, all things considered. But let's get into the Gausman part of this. Let's, like, kind of go in chronological order with these deals.
1: Sure.
0: I get that the market for rental starting pitching was not strong. Like, we saw the return for Tarik Skubal, and it wasn't like, holy crap, they've reset their farm system. That being said, like, to get a middle infielder who's like a utility guy, bat-to-ball guy, who, yeah, like, let's be real here. I think he slotted in, according to Baseball America, is now the Jays' 17th prospect. It's like, okay. And then another guy who might get some reps in center field, but ultimately is an org guy. It was a little underwhelming. Then you saw other deals, and some of them were hard to do exactly. Like, the Dusty May trade ends up having a reliever in it as well. So you go, okay, well, how much of this is the reliever? But what do you think was the reason for the Gausman return? Because based on what we thought going in, it wasn't quite what we anticipated.
1: Yeah, it was probably at first glance a little underwhelming, especially just from the standpoint of, okay, you're getting two position players and neither one of them has any power.
0: Yeah, so, one guy has zero home runs in professional baseball.
1: Right, exactly, and might never hit any. And that might be okay.

0: goes to show that there was a lot of selection and that buyers in that market weren't going to have to be hyper aggressive to acquire somebody. And I think secondly, the Blue Jays like these guys more than your standard person on the street. And we've seen that before. Sometimes it works for them. And you know, this is a profile that they clearly like, going back to your Will Wagner, Alan Roden, Spencer Horwitz. It's, you know, guys who don't strike out a ton, guys who put the bat on the ball. They're very, you know, judicious with their swing decisions. When they do swing, they make a lot of contact. This is a profile that can work, and it's worked in Cleveland. It's worked in Toronto. Tampa does this sometimes. It's as opposed to the high risk, high reward that we see with someone like Dayson Hill. This is a little bit more low risk, lower reward because you don't have that possibility of power.
1: So the only other factor there that I was curious about is if they help facilitate a trade that Kevin Gausman wanted, as in sent him to a market that he wanted to go to, rather than say, hey, we could have ended up actually getting a little bit more from somewhere that maybe he didn't or wasn't as enthusiastic about.
0: Yeah. I mean, to me, I would hope that that's not the case. And I, you know, again, with, as I've said before about Kevin Gausman, could not have been a better representative of the team, of the city, all of that. Really an amazing free agent signing, and hope he loves Chicago. But he has an 18 no trade list, not a 30 team no trade list. And so as long as it's in that 22, I think you're fair to send him anywhere and, you know, do your best to make that transition smooth and work with him and engage with him when he's a free agent in the offseason if he decides he wants to play in 2027. But for now, I think you just have to maximize your return.
1: Well, yeah, I agree with that sentiment. I was more alluding to whether you had heard that that was at least the conversation they had, because of course he only had an 18 no trade list, but that still does require dialogue between you and the team. And so assuming Gausman did sit down with them and go and went, hey, like, I don't know if it was already pre-submitted, if they ended up having to have a conversation, what it was, but he has the comments about how the season wasn't nearly as fun. The group wasn't nearly as tight knit. He mentioned the departure of Chris Bassett. And if he was to sit down with them and they were trying to explore the idea that he would return potentially, again, I'll follow up on that one. You would think that maybe they would say, is there something that you want? And if he was like, I'd rather go to these three places, if the Blue Jays would have done added work to that, if they thought the relationship was one that they wanted to continue the following offseason.
0: Yeah, and I haven't heard anything on that front. So looking at these prospects too, like, they just seem like very Blue Jays coded prospects.
1: Yeah, the Blue Jays got like every trade, they got a guy like this.
0: Yeah, exactly.
1: They went and said, like, every trade had not much power, bat to ball, can play a bunch of positions, undersized. Yeah. Like,
0: and look, I think one important thing to add here, the Blue Jays do like power. Okay. Like, they
1: so you say,
0: they want power hitters. They want guys who hit home runs and doubles. I think to an extent, it's like, okay, not everyone in your organization is going to hit 30 home runs. You also need fourth outfielders. And so if you have a chance to get another Nathan Lucas, and that's all that's available, and no one's trading away their future, you know, 30 homer sluggers because everyone clutches onto those guys and no one's making them available, you got to play what the market gives you to an extent. So my impression is part of the reason the Blue Jays added, not just in this trade, but overall, they added six pitchers and four hitters. It was, you know, obviously their biggest acquisition was a pitcher in Soriano. So it tilted more toward pitching at a time they need hitting. It's not because they don't see that need. It's because pitching was more available.
1: Okay. So the piece of that, which is, could Gausman return? Because you saw the outpouring that was there for Kevin Gausman. And I will admit, yeah, I think I'm actually more on the sentimental side when it comes to sports. But The Gausman one stung. Like, when he left and you're seeing the post that his wife puts out there with his family, it's like, this guy really does feel like a Toronto Blue Jay. And I mentioned on yesterday's show, he played more seasons with the Baltimore Orioles. And yet this is where he belongs. Like, he is a Blue Jay. And you've seen this recently with professional athletes. And you can use some, I would say, a lot of former Raptors as great examples of this. Is like, guys finish their career and then they want to have sort of a landing spot, which is the place they not necessarily call home in that they live there, but the place they come home to be celebrated, to grab an advertisement, to be, you know, still a part of the fold with a franchise. And so to me, like, there's incentive for Kevin Gausman and the Blue Jays to have him return, not just for sentimental reasons, but like, if you look at the rotation for next year, if he slotted in as your number five or your number four ahead of Cody Ponce, that's like a huge win for you, assuming he doesn't retire. I guess the question to you is, what is your understanding of his relationship with the team right now?

0: and how likely of a possibility is that?
1: My understanding is his relationship with the team is phenomenal.
0: Yeah.
1: And so, I mean, behind the scenes, like, it's hard, everyone loves Kevin Gausman, and he clearly loves the Toronto Blue Jays. And that wasn't just him, by the way. It was actually, maybe I shouldn't have been, I don't know, maybe I should have expected this every step of the way. But as kind of a side note on that, Jeff Hoffman, like, his comments about the organization, he did not want to leave. And he was getting quite emotional. Yeah, Varsho too. I guess I expected that more from Varsho, but, you know, with Hoffman, like, he wanted to stay. Mm-hmm. So, you know, interesting stuff there. But yeah, as for Gausman, I think that clearly he would be open to a return. The question more so is,

0: emotional.
1: Yeah, Varsho too. I guess I expected that more from Varsho, but you know, with Hoffman, like he wanted to stay. Mm-hmm. So, you know, interesting stuff there. But yeah, as for Gausman, I think that clearly he would be open to a return. The question more so is he going to pitch?
2: Yeah.
1: And I think that with some of these guys that are on the end of their contracts, Gausman and George Springer as well, the question is like, are these guys going to continue playing beyond this mm-hmm. season?
2: Yeah, which is totally a fair one. Just there was an added level of feeling of finality with that trade, given the way you looked at the post from his wife, the comments that Gausman himself made, and the organization kind of feeling like they were turning a bit more of a page away from, hey, 2026 or 2025 was amazing. 2026, we tried to essentially run it back and augment the group. But now we've got to look at what the next chapter of Blue Jays baseball is. And so I didn't feel as concrete that it was, hey, don't worry, he's going to go away in a trade, but he's going to end up being back for some of the reasons that you mentioned. But I think a lot of people would welcome it. And it's nice to hear that it wasn't essentially a Bo Bichette situation where when the breakup happens, because you see comments like that ahead of the deadline where you're talking about the group isn't as tight-knit, you're willing to say that, and a couple of days later your bags are packed. There's a chance that things are not great between you and everybody, even if the relationship was solid all the way ahead of time. Like, that was the piece when everyone was talking about Bo's return, right? Like, go back and reacquire Bo. My whole thing is, did you not listen to all his former teammates after he left going, he needed a fresh start and there was some damage done between him and the organization? Like, that was a piece of that.
1: But Bo could have come back too. Like, sure. I mean, not now, not to be fair. Yes. Like, that ship sailed once he signed with the New York Mets.
2: Yeah.
1: You know, that ship sailed. But my read, and I know I've said this on your show before too, not to go back into Bo Bichette on sure. deadline day, but I do believe that he would have loved to come back to Toronto.
2: Yeah. I just don't think that they were on as solid ground as guys like Kevin Gausman are, essentially, with the organization. Let's put
1: yeah.
2: it that way.
1: No, yeah. I mean, it would be hard to replicate. Gausman, he's just kind of on a different level. And I don't want to overlook that in all of this. Like, the text that I'm getting from friends of mine that are Jays fans in all of this,
2: yeah.
1: it's like people are really, they really feel the Gausman hit, and understandably so. I mean, he was such a big, he was kind of that adult in the room, you yes. know, for such a long period of time. And throughout a lot of transition, he helped a lot of those young guys, whether it was Manoah or Treya Savage yep. or Spencer Miles. He's just made a huge impact.
2: Well, and even to his point about the replicating the locker room and the loss of Chris Bassitt, and you're going to lose Max Scherzer moving forward. It's like, yeah, man, Kevin Gausman, by all accounts, is one of the most important guys in that clubhouse from a leadership standpoint. And so you don't need to be trying to necessarily replicate 2025 in terms of the exact vibe or the way that that team represented the spirit of the city. But yeah, there's an added value to having a guy like that from a culture standpoint, bringing him back in your organization, especially as you continue to lose pieces like that. Okay, so Soriano trade. They thought he was a bum. Ross Atkins even said otherwise, that it was really difficult to trade Arjun Namali yesterday. But there's two pieces I can't get over with this trade. One is, okay, you're doing it now in the sense of you're working towards the future and options are available to you. But you are paying a bit of a premium when you are acquiring a player for a postseason stretch. So like that needs to be factored into getting Soriano. But two is, the organization definitely has some top-end prospects. They've got some added prospect depth. I was talking about this with Jeff Ponce yesterday, and even when you looked at some of the prices that other teams were paying, you go, okay, yeah, Blue Jays probably could have done a lot of these deals had they been buyers. But now removing Namala from the mix, like the biggest takeaway from yesterday for me, and I didn't do this off the top, is they kind of addressed a lot of their pitching needs going into the offseason. Now that's kind of light work. Now the entire offseason becomes about fixing the offense. Fix the offense, fix the offense, fix the offense. And the one critique that I think is kind of fair is that you removed a massive piece that you could use in another trade to acquire a bat, because you go through the 2027 free agent list of who's available to hit for this baseball team, and brother, it's ugly. It's poof. Like... I don't know. It's like, are you Luis Sarayas? Where's he playing? You want Ian Happ? You want Randy Arozarena? Because that's, to me, is like a red line hard no. You're probably going to have to address a lot of what you need for your offense via trade.

0: Yeah, I think you're 100% right to say that the rotation now is in a solid spot because you go, okay, for the next 2.5 years, you have Treya Savage, Dylan Cease, Jose Soriano. I mean, on paper, that's pretty good. Then you have Cody Ponce, Jose Berríos, Bowden Francis coming back. Like you said, you add someone in free agency. Maybe it's a Gausman. Maybe it's a Shane Bieber. Maybe it's a somebody else.
1: You're fine.
0: All of a sudden, you've got a pretty respectable rotation. Bullpen, we all know, has been a strength of the team. You still have Varland. You still have Fisher and Miles and Rogers, and you got a solid group. Brendan Little, by the way, last night looked incredible again. We need to see more, of course, but they're in a decent spot with the pitching staff, especially because they acquired more pitching, even with guys like Stefan, and as we're talking about Hill, prospects that are further away. So,
1: well, and Carlone, who they drafted, who could end up being factoring into the bullpen in the recent future.
0: Then you get to the hitting side, and this is where the next 2 months are so important because they need to figure out internally, first of all, before you get to the offseason, who here can help? Like, who's part of the solution? You know, I thought they might move Jesus Sanchez. He's still here. So it's like, you got to prove it, or are you going to be non-tendered? Same with Josh Smith. I mean, candidly, they acquired him, but he's probably a non-tender candidate too when you look at where he's at and the kind of season he's having. So it's this element of guys need to prove themselves. Then you have established guys like Vladdy who needs to break out and prove that, hey, there's something to build off of going into 2027. And time for the pro scouting to get to work too. Because is this a chance to go out there and, you know, add another bat from overseas, Pacific Rim, NPB? Is it a chance to go and, you know, trade for somebody, sign a free agent? One way or the other, this is still the number 30 offense of the 30 major league teams.
1: Yeah. So a lot of work to be done there. But I'm not, like, I saw a lot of people tweeting at me and DMing me going, I can't believe they didn't get a bat. I can't believe that the only offense they added was Josh Smith. And I looked at that, like, that's a complete incomplete for me. I don't know what you were expecting from the Blue Jays where they were going to add Soriano, but then also get the work done on the offense all at the trade deadline when you still do have the offseason ahead of you and far more flexibility to get things done. Like, I actually think you could have made a pretty strong case. It would have been a mistake to pay, again, premium prices because players are factored into this run to acquire bats when you need to figure out way more about what is going to be going on with the future of this team from that standpoint. Like, one guy wasn't going to come in here and fix things for this team. There wasn't going to be one trade that happened where people looked at the offense now through a different lens. And frankly, like yesterday, again, another reminder, these last couple of games where Vladdy has been nothing but putrid at the dish. Like, none of this works if the $500 million man is 0-for-4 in ball games and popping up on the infield with runners on third and, you know, grounding out into double plays and looking the way that he does. So when it comes to what's most important for the offense, yes, adding to it in the offseason is paramount. They can't possibly trot out the same group and say positive regression. Like, that's not going to work from anybody's standpoint. Or like, we brought Santander back. Yeah, no, nobody's buying that. But you're right. One of the most important things for the remainder of the season is, hey, Vladdy, it's that meme with the guy nudging the thing on the ground with the stick. Like, hey, can you show just a little sign of life, please?
0: Yeah, they need that. For sure they need that. And I think it's, you know, in the last couple of weeks, when we've seen George Springer heat up, it's amazing how much better this team has looked. And then you think, oh yeah, that's what it was like last year. George Springer and Vlad Jr. were both having very, very good seasons. And Vladdy was better in the postseason than he was in the season, but he was still good in the season. Springer was incredible in the regular season and incredible in the postseason. And lo and behold, they make it to the World Series. So this is what it would have taken, especially given the injuries that they had. And that's still a really big part of this season when you think about Ponce and Berríos and Barger and so many others. But if they were going to overcome those injuries, they would have needed Springer to be, I don't know, 25 homer guy with an 800 OPS. They would have needed Vladdy to be 25 homer guy with an 850 OPS. And if you have those things, all of a sudden this team, they might be 57-53, you know, at the deadline. And you alluded to this earlier, but I think it's pretty apparent now that the deadline has passed and we've seen how the Jays operated. If they had been over 500, they would have been, 100%. They would have gotten after it in this trade deadline, right? Like, they were buyers when they were 8 games below 500.
1: Yeah.
0: Clearly, they would have been bolstering their bullpen. They would have gone out and gotten a bench hitter. Not that there was a ton of offense that moved yesterday, but they would have found ways to upgrade, just not the way it works. So as things stand now, it becomes, hey, we have this ghost of a chance for 2026. We're not going to give up. Cool. That makes sense.

0: 5% isn't nothing. Give it a shot. And then beyond that, they need to find answers. And that's really the overarching thing here is like how many of these players, you know, and I would include a lot of guys in this. Nathan Lucas is included here. Miles Straw has an option. Even Valenzuela, even Ernie Clement. Like what are they going to do to finish this season? And what kind of confidence arrows can they give the Blue Jays going into next winter?
1: So to close the Soriano trade, it reminded me a lot of the Berríos deal, where it's at a deadline, you're trading away one of the organization's top prospects. And in fact, the Jays gave up more for Berríos than they did for Soriano from a depth standpoint, right? Like, because it was Simeon's Woods Richardson and Austin Martin who went for Berríos. And yeah, neither of those guys was as valuable as Arjun Namal is, but you still gave up two guys that were in your top five from a prospect standpoint rather than just the one, even though he was number two. It was both acquiring a pitcher who's under control, both a pitcher that is not viewed as the ace of your staff, but someone who is going to be like either an excellent three for you or maybe a number two if things kind of break right. The difference being Berríos was the model of consistency. If you remember the spider tack controversy, everybody got exposed for the way that their spin rates changed, the way that their pitch velocity was down using the spider tack. Berríos was a guy where it was like, it's all on the level, brother. Like, you don't have to worry about any of the spider tack stuff with HIF. How do you think, again, I know you had a ton on your plate yesterday, and so you've talked to a million people, you've been having to digest a million different trades, but have you gotten a sense from the organization, like, anything in particular about Soriano that they targeted that they felt like, you know what, this thing has to happen now. We're not waiting till the offseason. We're not letting another team acquire this guy. It has to be him. It has to be now.
0: Well, my read on that is the Angels were going to move him.
1: Yeah.
0: And when you look at how busy the Angels were, you know, interesting to see the Angels and Rockies, two teams that have historically been very slow to adjust to reality. This year, they responded to reality, which is a credit to them. And clearly, the LA Angels under John Mozeliak were motivated to get deals done. So if they were going to trade Soriano, now's your chance to do it, because whoever acquired him wasn't going to flip him at, you know, in the offseason at the winter meetings. So that to me would describe why they wanted to do it now, and then why they would want Soriano. I think that we can all, you know, see this pretty clearly. Yeah. The guy throws 97, he gets a ton of ground balls. There's
1: he's got a wipeout pitch.
0: Exactly. A wipeout pitch that gets big swing and miss. And he's someone who's, you know, described as a good dude. So you want him on your team for the next couple of years. And I agree with the Berríos comp. That's a comp that others, you know, in the industry were making to me as well. So certainly seen that way. And the Berríos thing has taken various twists and turns since then. But that was a deal that when we're looking at that trade. That was a great trade for the Blue Jays.
1: Yep.
0: So hopefully for them, this can be a similar one and they can benefit from having, you know, a really good pitcher who throws 97 and gets those ground balls.
1: Yeah, the hope is that when they do the contract extension, maybe they don't do it as long for Soriano as they did for Berríos.
0: That's the same agency, by the way, too. Yeah. So
1: okay.
0: We'll see.
1: Yeah. So I'm just saying there's a lesson to be learned from that one. And it's, hey, maybe throw an out clause in there at some point rather than what you've got, which is player opt-in, which Berríos is absolutely doing. Okay, so Eric Geddy, same kind of thing, right, where there's stuff. And by all accounts, he's someone who's very interested in the pitching side of things. Like, he is a deep dive ball knower who's constantly tinkering. First 2 months, unbelievable. Last 2 months, yeah, tire fire. Like, just not very good. Same kind of profile, not in terms of the total upside of the stuff that Soriano has, but still, like, good stuff, good curveball, but walks too many guys. You could see why, again, the Blue Jays coveted this guy, but also a little, I would say, out of all the surprising trades yesterday, this one probably surprised me the most in terms of that the Astros were willing to give up basically a hometown kid who is being traded for a rental. It has a little shade of Louis Varland to me, where it was like, hey, Louis Varland was a Twins. Well, just from the standpoint of like Minnesota traded the local kid, yeah. Houston's trading the local kid. Both guys have stuff. Both guys have had a bit of an impact. One guy is cerebral. You can guess which one that is. Okay. And yeah, I like that trade for the Jays. Get a controllable arm who could potentially slot in, work with Pete Walker, cut down on the walks, and end up being a solid depth starter for you.
0: Yeah, I think I like the optimism there, JD.

0: And I like that. I agree that that possibility is there. Part of my brain goes to this time of year is also a time that teams trade the guys they're willing to trade, if that makes sense. Like, say with the Jays and Adam Macko for their smaller trade, it's probably a sign that the Jays were okay for Adam Macko to be in another organization. Probably a sign that they didn't think he had frontline rotation potential, let's just say. Maybe even the same with Arjun Namala. Like, maybe they think Arjun Namala's, and they would never, ever, ever say this publicly, but maybe they think he's a two-win player as opposed to a four-win player who's like an all-star on a consistent basis. Everyone agrees he's going to be a good player. The question is where? So I would apply that same thing to Spencer Arrighetti, where it's like the Astros know him. They know him really, really well, and they're willing to move on. So that tells you something right away. That being said, even the Astros, sometimes you need to change the scenery, and sometimes you just got to find a better spot. And Arrighetti objectively strikes out a lot of batters, 25% of batters he faces. That's a good strikeout rate. He also has options. And he's been a starter, but there's a little bit of upside with his role. And if they wanted to get creative, which is something that I'm told that they've at least considered, if they wanted to get creative with his role and shorten him up, maybe the results would improve even more.
1: Yeah, well, and it should also be noted that Christian Javier started for the Houston Astros yesterday, who is sporting an ERA over 7 entering yesterday's ball game, and granted, in limited appearances, but even still, it's like you don't look at the Astros rotation and say, boy, is it chock full of guys. You could totally see why they would get rid of this guy. That was the only red flag for me, was this is an organization that when Bieber was pitching against them, I'm like, why didn't they trade for Bieber? And then you realize, well, they actually traded away a starting pitcher who did give them good outings at the start of the season. That's a little interesting to me.
0: I actually really agree with you on Bieber, though. Someone should have got it.
1: I don't get it.
0: And I know the Washington start was weird, but like, just phone the Jays. Ask for some info. And the price would have been low. Like, Bieber's a good pitcher. So I agree with you. Someone missed out there. The White Sox should have got him.
1: Yeah. So here's my Bieber theory, because nothing makes sense to me. Like, I get it. He Seward his trade value with that outing. But overall, if you just look at the ramp up to this, this looked like a guy who was getting healthier, and he looked a lot like Shane Bieber. Also, what I don't understand is last year the Blue Jays bought Bieber sight unseen coming off of an injury, and they paid a fairly heavy price. Like, all things considered, the fact that this guy had been on the IL and was coming off of a surgery and they needed him for a postseason run, they said, we're buying a lottery ticket that has the upside of a Cy Young caliber pitcher. Some of his outings, he was showing that sort of stuff. I don't understand how that's not more valuable, especially knowing he can't opt into a contract this offseason if things go awry, because that was also part of the risk for the Blue Jays. Hey, he automatically takes $16 million. They were happy to pay that, but I would have thought his value actually remained somewhere around what the Jays paid for him, considering you had added information. So there's two things. One, or there's three, actually. One is that the medicals are actually just so bad that everyone was like, his arm could fall off any day, and we just don't trust the health. We don't think that there's anything worth doing here. Two is that the Blue Jays viewed it as, hey, we weren't getting enough, and we're sneaky, want to be kind of around it and in it, and if we're not really getting anything for him, and we're 3.5 or 4.5 games back, and we acquired Soriano, we want some excitement around the ballpark through August and early September, why not just keep the guy? And then three is, they think their relationship with Bieber in terms of the way they handle his health this season is a good start for, hey man, that big money deal you thought you were getting, it's gone. Nobody even wanted you at the deadline. So maybe just re-sign with us on the mega cheap and try to reset this value again. And you come back next year, try this all over again, but we're not giving you, like someone tweeted at me, will you give him the qualifying offer? I was like, that's the average of the top 125 players in baseball. Like, the idea that you'd be giving Shane Bieber a raise for this season is lunacy. So what?
0: Right.
1: Yeah. So it's just like, why not try to negotiate something cheap if you think that he's going to be healthy enough to get through a season?
0: I think that's a great read. Everything you just said. I think that's a great read. And I've had those qualifying offer conversations, speculatively myself. And I think there's a non-zero chance where if you were to go out and shove for the next 2 months, maybe
1: But based on what we know now, 0% chance.
0: Yes, exactly. Yeah.
1: If the season ended today, there is 0% chance that would happen. Yes, of course, 2 months of ace type stuff. Sure.
0: Yeah. Exactly. And also going back to Dalton Varsho, by the way, because he's the other Blue Jay that you might have considered doing that for. Mm-hmm. With Dalton Varsho, I think he was probably a yes, trending to maybe.

0: pretending to maybe not. And so that's where it's like, okay, if we're not going to qualify him, let's get Eric Etty. Let's see what we can do here. But as for Bieber, yeah, I think he's like getting a sense of him, and he's a hard guy to get to know from a media standpoint because he's just very, very, very professional and buttoned up and disciplined, very disciplined. But I think those are some of the traits that make him a good pitcher, where he's clearly got a very strong work ethic and just like mentally, like starting last night wasn't the easiest thing to do, right? Up until about 4:45 local time, he was not sure if he was going to be traded or not. And so he tried to lock in and then goes up against a good Astros team and holds them, you know, to just a couple or just one run.
1: Yeah, one.
0: So, you know, I think there's stuff to like here with Shane Bieber. I'd be open-minded. And again, this is where the next couple months will help you determine it.
1: Yeah.
0: Because if he stays healthy, if he keeps getting results, then I think there's alignment here or potential alignment between Bieber, who clearly likes Toronto and clearly loves his teammates in the organization, and a Blue Jays team that is going to need at least one or two starting pitchers in the offseason.
1: Last one. Was there a move that you heard of, like a rumor that you heard that the Blue Jays didn't consummate that made you like pretty interested?
0: Oh, man. For sure. I think that, I wonder if there were bigger discussions with the Texas Rangers. This is totally speculation on my part, but they completed one trade with Texas. Mm-hmm. And there were rumors that Texas was talking about their controllable starting pitching, guys like, you know, Eovaldi and Gore and even DeGrom. And we know the Blue Jays were looking for controllable starting pitching and completed a deal with the Angels for a controllable starting pitcher. So stands to reason that the Blue Jays also would have explored the market on those guys. Stands to reason the Blue Jays would have checked with the Seattle Mariners. I don't have anything to report there. But when we now know that the Blue Jays were in that market, and not only in that market, but motivated and willing to deal Arjun Namala, you know, it certainly, I would assume that they were surveying the rest of the market, including some of those guys.
1: Benny, you had a great day. You had a great week. You had a great month. Thanks for doing this, buddy.
0: Anytime. Yep. Talk soon, JD.
1: We'll talk to you next week. See you, bud. Ben Nicholson-Smith, MLB reporter and insider for Sportsnet, who, yeah, absolutely crushed that deadline. All right, quick break. Subscribe to this podcast. Leave 5 stars. 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We'll be back after the break.
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8: 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Promise me." And who can argue with that?
9: My name is Amy, and I have to say something. 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

0: wrap this up. I didn't really get into the nitty-gritty of two of the deals with Ben Nicholson-Smith about Hoffman and the Josh Smith trade. And I'm going to tell you quickly why that is, yeah, I think that the Macko deal was pretty inconsequential. It was like lottery ticket for like bounce back guy for Josh Smith. Like, sure, he had a couple of good seasons. This year, he looks like a guy who somehow could make this offense worse, which is crazy. So I just didn't think that it merited a ton of discussion. And then with the Hoffman thing, like I said, I just don't know how you can't look at that from a league-wide consensus standpoint and think, yeah, they did pretty well there. Yeah, the bullpen looks pretty solid for next season. Hoffman was an important part of it this year. He certainly seems to have settled into a role as a seventh, eighth inning guy, much better than he was the closer of this team. A little bit unfair, but also that's just the breaks of sports. Ultimately, if you can add three prospects for a reliever who's got 1 year left on a deal at $11 million, you do it. And especially when one of those prospects is top 10 in an organization and has like top 100 prospect upside. And if this pitching staff, again, who hasn't been great at developing young guys, because there haven't been too many examples of dudes who have broken and been unbelievable. Like, they've got the Manoah season, they've got the Savage season. It's kind of it. It's not much else there. You still like the organization's chances of developing him into somebody rather than a bunch of other places. Anyways, it's our intern Chris Lambert's last day on the show. Congratulations. You had a great run.
1: Thank you.
0: So I got you to do mock shows every day in terms of, hey, what would you do if you were building out a show? Like, what would your guests be? What would your topics be? You know, trying to make sure that you get the most out of your internship, that you learn something from the business. And I will say, so you did in your little mock lineup today, you had me as a potential guest. And I was like, interesting. I would say no. I would turn down doing your show, absolutely. But one of the topics you put in is, you know, do you have any advice? And you and I have talked a bunch off air about things that I think are going on. And you got to have definitely your own convictions to do things that are right. But it's good to be able to solicit people's advice. But I will tell you this, like, you know, you are already doing exactly what I would be telling young people to do. You're working independently. You write for other sites. You're very diligent in terms of paying attention to everything and keeping your mind open to stuff. You take direction extremely well. And yeah, again, you're controlling what you can control. You come in with a positive attitude every single day that you were here for the show. You're never once late. You never once were like a headache or a problem for anybody in the show. You're always asking to do more when you got the opportunity to. And so, yeah, I think you're going to have a good career, buddy. Like, I think it's going to be all right for you. I hope that you end up working on this show. But if we don't, I think you're going to be fine, just fine, and working well. So look out for the name Chris Lambert for the next, 5 years. Because, yeah, I think that you will have a very, very successful career in this industry. All right, we got to go. Subscribe to the podcast, leave 5 stars, and we will see you tomorrow with Bomani Jones.
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0: busy deadline yesterday while we were on the show. Busy deadline after we got off air as well. The Blue Jays very, very active. Then they won a game 3-1 against the Astros to draw within four games of the wild card. Their playoff odds sit today at 6.7%. And maybe you thought we would stop mentioning that come August 4th. But the Blue Jays did this sort of hybrid sell and buy at the deadline. Now, I think a lot of that is with an eye toward 2027 and 2028. But on paper, they're not that much worse, if at all, today than they were yesterday. And they've traded the highest name in their farm system for, or the buzziest name in their farm system, other than maybe JoJo Parker, for different pieces who maybe slot a little lower in the farm system. But you could certainly look at this and see, yeah, it's a buy and a sell, but you're not in that worse a position today. They did not trade Max Scherzer and Shane Bieber and George Springer, Miles Straw, Jesus Sanchez, veteran pending free agents, or in Sanchez's case, a likely non-tender candidate. So they kept those guys around, and they brought in Jose Soriano, who is controllable, and that's the main draw. But he's also ambular and pretty good right now, and will slide into Kevin Gausman's spot. They added Jameson Taillon for starting pitching depth. Spencer Arrighetti is on the IL right now, but would presumably be starting or swingman depth the rest of the way as well. We'll see what Josh Smith is, if he's anything other than a flyer. But a lot to sort through on the Major League side, a lot to sort through on the prospect side. We will do that today. We will talk to Ben Schulman of Sportsnet. We will talk to Dan Zimborski of Fangraphs to see how MLB-wide some of the playoff odds shifted. We will talk to Josh Reddick to get the lay of the land with the Astros as the Jays are set to play the second of 3-8-10 tonight. Trey Savage taking on Hayden Wisniewski. But before we do any of that, let's go through the trade deadline with our pal Keith Law of The Athletic. He joins us now. Keith, how are we doing?
1: I'm good. How are you?
0: Pretty good. Love the mug. Still have my Athletic mug somewhere in a drawer. What is yesterday like for you? I'm most curious about what the soundtrack is like as you're writing, but pretty chaotic and churning out a lot of articles over at The Athletic.
1: Yeah, I think I was talking to my kids. I wrote up 15 different trades over the course of yesterday. So, yeah, it was pretty chaotic, particularly just trying to get, you know, they tend to come in bunches. They're not well spaced out throughout the day. That would be great. But, you know, several trades would hit at once. And so we had a big internal Slack channel with most of our baseball writers ducking in and out and putting in, some guys were responding for our live blog. But it was a lot of, I'm hearing half of this. Here's this part of the trade. And I have to basically, for what I do, wait for the entire trade to come through. I've had plenty of times in my career where I've written something up and it turned out I had to junk some of it because it wasn't accurate. As for soundtrack, I actually threw on Spotify's release radar. And I know Spotify's evil. I'm sorry. Unfortunately, the algorithm knows me extremely well. And so I really do appreciate that. Most of the playlists I listen to on there are curated by humans. The release radar is the one algorithmic one where I'm like, okay, yeah, it's actually, you got me. And they just totally get it.
0: Yeah, that's a tough one. I always run into that on Instagram too, when the targeted ads are like really well targeted. I'm like, I don't like the surveillance state that we live in, but it is sometimes effective. The one that really gets me, right, though, is when I get an ad for something I've already purchased, and it's like you know enough data about me to know that I would be interested in this, but not that I already got it. Come on. So release radar gets you through. Picked up a couple new songs from your July playlist drop, by the way. Let's talk deadline, though. The Blue Jays were very active, and we'll talk. Let's start small picture first, and then we'll get to the big picture. The headline item here from a prospect perspective is that Arjun Amala goes out in the Jose Soriano package. He is now a Los Angeles Angels prospect, and you expect a steep price for a good pitcher with 2.5 years of control, but we have not seen a ton of, you know, top 50 prospect types get traded all that often over the last couple of years. Arjun Amala was at number 42 in your latest. What did you think? Were you surprised at all to see Namala, or is that just kind of the cost of getting controllable starting pitching at that level?
1: I guess if you had said to me before the trade happened, the Blue Jays are going to trade Arjun Namala, I would say, well, they're clearly going to get somebody back with some years of control. Don't expect him to go on a rental, and they certainly don't expect him to go for something minor, you know, like a reliever or a bench player or something like that. They're not in a position where they should be making deals like that. And in the wake of them trading Kevin Gausman, I understand Gausman is leaving as a free agent. Soriano kind of fills that spot for the rest of this year and also sets them up for the next couple of years. Obviously, he's not as good as peak Gausman. I have some, you know, I like Soriano, but I think there are also some red flags to consider with him. But giving up Namala, that's what you need to get. You need to be getting the kind of guy where you're not going to be able to easily afford him in free agency. Certainly, if a guy like that comes to free agency, it's going to be a ton of competition. His price is going to be really high. And you want to be able to get those years of control. So you're getting, you know, essentially $30, $40 million of production while paying a fraction of that.
0: Yeah, and I think that, you know, the Soriano side, again, Namala is just a big name prospect, and you don't see the top name prospects go all that often. There is a bit of a trend here with this front office, though, that they have traded a lot of their big name prospects before they get to the higher levels of the minors. Austin Martin and Simeon Woods Richardson, very famously for Jose Berríos. They cash in on Jordan Groshans, not for a crazy return, but for two controllable relievers before kind of the bubble popped on him. I don't lay this out to suggest the bubble is going to pop on Arjun Namala, who's still very young for his level and producing. And Ross Atkins had a bunch of good things to say about him yesterday on his way out. But what do you make of the fact that this front office has often drafted their top guys and then turned them around and flipped them before they got to even AAA in a lot of cases?
1: That's what a contending team should be doing, right? They're disappointed. They're not in a better position in the standings right now, but they were close to a world championship last year, and they built this team this year to try to get back to the World Series. And I very much look at the total of what they did at the trade deadline and think, yeah, they're trying to do it again for next year. So trading Namala, who obviously I like quite a bit, I think they did too. He was a first rounder. They have always spoken very highly of him as a player and as a person since he got into the system, but he's not helping next year. It might be 2028 before he's really even able to have, he might appear in the majors before that, before he's able to really have an impact in the majors for any team. Obviously now it's going to be for the Angels. That does not suit the Jays' timeline. And so trading him for a player who helps them starting right away makes a lot of sense. And it, to me, that's generally a good strategy. You don't want to be a GM or president of baseball ops, whatever title you want to use, who hugs your prospects. You do not hoard prospects. You don't collect them just to, there's no trophy for having Keepelaw's best farm system of 2028. Right? You want to use those guys, either they're going to help your major league team or you're going to trade them for guys who are going to help your major league team. And I think that that is probably the most complimentary thing I can say about this front office and their trade deadline in particular, is that they are taking that middle of the road approach. They keep some of their guys, but they are also trying and have been doing so repeatedly to trade some of them to fill holes on the major league roster and make the major league roster more competitive.
0: So you mentioned that there are a couple, I guess we'll call them yellow flags with Jose Soriano. Now there are a couple things I've looked at too, and I've been like, well, you know what? If you're going to bet that you can help this guy more than the Angels front office, I don't hate that bet. It's like trading with the Sacramento Kings in the NBA. But you mentioned there are a couple yellow flags. So if we are going to look at the next 2.5 years of Jose Soriano, what is the difference? What is going to be the factor that changes? You know, he is a number two who slots in behind Dylan Cease, or he's kind of like a high end number four if things don't go, you know, if the development doesn't continue to come. What are those swing factors for him?
1: Yeah, so there's two things I think everybody can see. The guy's leading the AL in walks. I mean, that's, you don't need me to tell you that that's not ideal. You know, I called him kind of a mid-rotation starter, and a lot of, I think, Blue Jays fans came back and said, what are you talking about? You don't know what you're talking about. Of course, people say that all the time to me. I'm used to that. But that is a pretty big deal, actually, to be walking this many guys and to be giving up this many home runs too. And those are two very distinct issues. I mean, on the walks, it's kind of always been a thing with him. Can you bring it down? Like, you would like to see it maybe. And I actually agree with you wholeheartedly. The Angels for the last several years have not been very good at player development, minors or majors. So it is not at all out of the question that they could get Soriano in and see something that I haven't seen, we haven't seen, that they think will allow him to work in the strike zone more. The second thing, and I think actually the kind of the easier one to fix, is that he's a four pitch guy, but he doesn't use his fourth pitch, the splitter, all that often. And that is going to be the weapon versus lefties. If you're a right-handed pitcher, you need something for lefties, change up, you know, any kind of change up, including the kick change that's very trendy right now, or splitter. And lefties have smoked him this year. He's given up 12 homers this year. 10 of them came to lefties. How about throwing the splitter more? That's a pretty easy fix. And I would guess that

0: Pete Walker and company will probably have him throwing it more. Whereas I think the Angels, not to be too derogatory, but honestly, like they're not, they don't play kind of the more modern style of baseball where they're using all the data available to inform a lot of in-game decisions. And it is entirely possible that Soriano and whoever was catching him and Kurt Suzuki, who's a first-year manager with no experience, just kind of weren't taking that approach. I mean, this is, I'm not acting like I'm some kind of baseball savant here, pun intended. Used that site a lot yesterday. But throw the splitter more against lefties. It can't be worse. It's probably going to get better. So that's kind of the very first thing I would like to see the Blue Jays do is just, hey, maybe if you close that platoon split, you'll immediately be better. And then you're working on the longer term issues of getting him to work within the strike zone. Whether it's not just cutting down the walks, but walks are one proxy for a guy's ability to just pitch within the strike zone. And I think that's the broader question with Soriano. His stuff is good enough to miss bats in the zone. He's got to throw in the zone more frequently.
1: Yeah, and that's, you know, a couple of things you just outlined are things the Jays have done well. They have a lot of righties with splitters who neutralize lefties. They have a lot of righties who neutralize lefties generally. I could see that four-seamer against lefties. I think I mentioned on air yesterday, like he doesn't have a huge sample this year of throwing the four-seamer against lefties, but it's -6 run value in that, like, just maybe it's not a pitch you throw against lefties all that much.
0: It's the old, I think of the old, this old Muppet Show thing from the 70s, Fozzie Bear said, I told the doctor, it hurts when I do this. And the doctor said, don't do that.
1: Yeah, exactly that. The other sad part in this one, Keith, for me is our guy, Eddie Micheletti Jr. is also outbound.
0: And you'd bring him up.
1: Yeah, well,
0: you
1: I mean,
0: count on you.
1: We after they drafted him, we talked about him. I know you have the personal connection. We touched on him because he was kind of a riser in the last one. Look, I know that kind of the upside with him is, you know, maybe he makes a major league roster at one point. Angel Rivero is more of a flyer. This one's pretty clearly though. Namala and org depth is how the Angels are interpreting this, right?
0: Totally agree. I mean, I think Eddie will, and for folks who don't know, Eddie went to, he's from here where I live in Delaware. He went to the same high school that my wife attended growing up. He can hit some and he can certainly get on base a little bit. There's not a lot of defensive value. I think he's got some power. It's not enough for him to be probably more than like an up and down guy or maybe the last guy on a bench. I do think he's going to get there, which is tremendous for an eighth round senior sign from a school that I don't know if this school's ever actually produced a major leaguer before. They're very excited around here just about Eddie's play. The fact that Eddie's gotten a double A and played well, great. And as you said with Rivero, it's a flyer. He's not very big, but he does throw hard. There's some projection. Probably ends up a reliever in the long term, but he is 19 with very little experience. Who knows? You take that guy as the third person in a trade all day long.
1: Yeah, you never know with those guys. On the other side, there are other prospects that Jay's brought in to touch on, but to close the book on the Kevin Gausman trade, I know you were not particularly enamored with what they got back in Sauvin and Bateman. What can you tell us about that return? And, you know, obviously that was one of the first starting pitching moves that happened. Does it look any better or any worse now that we've seen what other pieces commanded on the market?
0: I think I would hold to what I originally said, which is I still don't like the return. I look at what a lot of the other starting pitchers, rental starting pitchers, forget Skubal, right? He's in his own category, obviously. But for example, what Casey Mize returned, I would probably rather have that than what the Jays ended up getting for Gausman. I mean, I don't think Ty South is seen as a prospect at all. It was funny. A baseball writer, I shall not name, tweeted something about this, except he used Ty's brother.
1: Yes, Kate, I did
0: who
1: see
0: is
1: that.
0: An actual prospect. We won't say who it is, but wrong guy. Ty is basically my size, and he's an Orc player. And Brett Bateman, there's a lot of Batemans running around the minors. Yeah. It's very confusing. Please eliminate three. I do think Bateman, he had a lousy 2025. He had a broken hamate bone. He's bounced back this year. He is one of those guys who it's not power, but he hits the ball hard enough to make it work, to be able to hit for a higher average, to keep your batting average on balls in play at an acceptable level. He's probably an extra outfielder, but I think he's an extra outfielder. Like, he's going to have some major league value. You would like to get more than that for a rental of a pitcher of Gausman's caliber. This is not a fourth or fifth starter where it's like, we'll take whatever we can get and we move the salary. I really would have thought they'd have gotten one better prospect than either of those two guys in trade. And looking at what some of the other starters who were traded in the last 48 hours got, I still feel like that's the case.
1: The other move the Jays made, or the, I mean, they made a series of moves, but Jeff Hoffman was dealt, and Dayson Hill is a fascinating Fangraphs scroll and fascinating read, walking 17% of the batters that he's facing right now and striking out 36% of them. No, he's a little far away. He's at high a 20-year-old who was a comp round pick back in 2024. What can you tell us about Dayson Hill? Or is it as simple as like that walk percentage is the only thing we care about on his Fangraphs page for the time being?
0: His stuff's pretty good. You know, I'm of two minds. First of all, I like this return. Just get, if you had just said it's Hill for Hoffman, great, fine, absolutely. Hoffman's a reliever. They are, that's the last thing that the Blue Jays should be caring about right now. I think his stuff is, obviously, his stuff is backed up a bit. Hill is a, he is a bit of a lottery ticket, but it's really good stuff. And he's a pretty good athlete. I'm kind of shocked at just how many guys he's walking. We see a lot of walks in the low minors at this point because everything, almost everybody's prioritizing stuff over command and control. Fine. Hill is on that border where it becomes unplayable. When guys are walking that much, that many hitters, it often is, it, you can never bring it down to an acceptable level, but I would like to see what they can do. It's absolutely good enough stuff. He's left-handed. He's got size. He was a projection lefty who projected, right? It has filled out. His velocity ticked up. Great. Can he continue to bring the walk rate down? I shouldn't say continue. Can he just bring the walk rate down? Is a change of org, does it just bring a new voice and a new philosophy to change something with him? The Twins are good. I actually really respect the Twins player development. So it's not as simple as what we were talking about with the Angels, but I'm very curious to see what the Blue Jays can do with him, and completely fine with that return because there are a lot of potential ways for Hill to have some kind of value. Even if he just ends up kind of a high walk, high strikeout reliever in the end, I'm not saying that's his ultimate role, but I'll take that for what was left of Hoffman's contract. Absolutely.
1: Yeah, I think that makes sense. And, you know, it'll be the Jays put themselves in a position where if they want to compete again next year, you have to find another Jeff Hoffman for those medium innings. But you've got Varland and Rogers in the interim. Yeah. So the names that we haven't touched on just quickly, John Klein, Demuri Pena, Spencer Arrighetti, who we know a little bit better, Josh Smith and Josh Steffen. Do any of those guys, you know, are any of those guys worth talking about here, or kind of just shuffling org depth and 40 man depth with Texas and Houston and Minnesota?
0: I mean, I like Arrighetti. He's got to stay healthy. That's actually probably the number one issue. But I think Arrighetti gives you some starter depth. I have actually always really liked Josh Steffen. I kind of don't understand why he doesn't strike more batters out with the stuff that he has. That might be another guy where, again, nothing against Texas, but change of scenery, maybe change the pitch mix a little bit. He got very homer prone in the PCL, and he's not playing in one of those crazy PCL

0: physically, but is not good enough to be a major league starter. However, there is always a place for a guy like that at the end of a pitching staff who can come in and take 2 to 3 innings two or three times a week, and or who can make a spot start for you. He's got pretty good feel. He's got pretty good command and control. It's just, yeah, he doesn't have, I think a lot of this comes down to the quality of the fastball. He's not missing enough bats. It's made him a bit homer prone. That probably precludes him from being a starter, but I do like him. That was like a sneaky good move for them on the outside of one of the less heralded trades of the deadline.
1: Yeah, and the Jays have had a need the last couple years. And look, nobody could have predicted 8 guys in the rotation would get hurt or DFA'd at the start of this year. But you're trying to insulate yourself from, you know, turning to Patrick Corbin and Patrick Corbin has been fine, but that type and CJ Van Eyck and yes, guys like that. And I mean, if Stefan is a CJ Van Eyck-ish guy profile-wise, then sure. Keith, as we look as outside of the Blue Jays here, I did want to, before we let you go, get your opinion on the Orioles dealing Adley Rutschman. And, you know, obviously there is a little bit of a cautionary tale here in how Baltimore had all the prospects and it hasn't quite worked out that way. But it sounds like a pretty good haul in return. Boston with an interesting day between giving up all those prospects for a year and change of Rutschman and dealing Marcelo Meyer for a middle reliever.
0: Yep. Shocked. Absolutely shocked. I don't love the package. Some people have gone bananas over the package that the Red Sox sent back to Baltimore for Rutschman. I think that might be a little bit based on the preseason hype on some of those guys and the draft position of the two pitchers, Kyson Witherspoon and Anthony Eanson, or it might be Eanson. Witherspoon, Red Sox totally messed up his delivery. He's a mess. And the Orioles are going to have a tough decision to make. Do you try to restore the college delivery that made him a first rounder? Or do you just sort of play through and say, all right, let's see if we can make this new longer arm action work for you? Eanson hit 99 in the spring. Everybody was super excited. So was I. I've actually seen him pitch twice in June and July. He has not held that velocity. He's still good. He's still a prospect, but obviously it's very different when you're 90, 94 versus 95, 99. And so, you know, I think he's the former guy at this point. So I think both cases, the Orioles do have essentially some player development work to do. I'll take that return. Also still really shocked. I mean, that is a franchise altering move in a lot of ways because Rutschman was seen as someone who was going to be the heart of that lineup. He was first overall pick in 2019. They thought he was going to be one of their core players going forward. And deciding to turn the page on a guy like that is really significant in baseball terms, but also philosophically.
1: So as we kind of close the book on trade season here, 3 of your top 42 prospects got dealt, I think, in Arjun Amala, Zaire Hope, and River Ryan. And 2 of your top 15 just got called up. Max Clark got called up by the Tigers, and George Lombard Jr. is set to debut for the Yankees tonight. What can you tell us about Lombard? Obviously, number 6 prospect ranking kind of tells us a lot, but this seems fast and maybe early for a guy who I guess is the next shortstop of the future after Anthony Volpe wasn't.
0: Yeah, and they rushed him. So they rushed Volpe, and now I feel like they're rushing Lombard. He was not particularly successful in AAA. I love Lombard. I think he's going to be a star. I don't know about calling him up right now. Whereas Clark, on the other hand, I think he was ready. He hit well in AAA. He's continued to make steady progress through the system. It's center field. It's speed. It's a good approach. Might actually have to swing the bat a little bit more. I think he might be too patient. Love how he plays, though. He's just one of my favorite guys to watch anywhere in the minors. I think both guys are stars. But I would bet on Clark producing in the majors before Lombard does.
1: Yeah, and I think that, that makes sense given where Lombard's age is. Mentioned that Hope and River Ryan went out in the Tarek Skubal deal. You kind of put it was actually all right. As far as a rental goes, maybe you're not going to get, you know, the Dodgers' top 5 prospects. But Hope, Ryan, and Smith, a reasonable outcome for the Tigers, even if we acknowledge that, you know, having to trade Tarek Skubal is a bad outcome, kind of chicken salad as far as the return goes?
0: Yeah, I think they did really well. I don't like the fact that they traded him, but I think that return is a lot better than people are giving credit for. River Ryan, everyone keeps looking at the age. This guy didn't start pitching until he was 22 and then missed basically 2 years because of Tommy John surgery, because he went from being an infielder to being a starting pitcher who was 95, 98, and the arm couldn't take it. I still think he's going to be a pretty good starter. He obviously has to stay on the field. That's a big, big if. But if he does, then, you know, a year from now, Tigers fans are going to say, wow, we got a pretty good pitcher back in return. And also Zaire Hope is probably a very good, above average, I would say, everyday corner outfielder.
1: Yeah, that'll be a lot of fun to see how that one plays out. I know you've got to go, Keith. Thanks so much for doing this, man. Really appreciate it.

0: Sure thing.
1: Keith Ott of The Athletic. Tons of great trade write-ups there coming out of the deadline. And yeah, a lot of chaos, a lot of prospects to sort through. If you are looking for a summation of what the Blue Jays did, here's what they brought back. Jose Soriano, 27-year-old righty who has 2.5 years of control left. Spencer Arrighetti, 26-year-old righty who is on the IL right now but is controllable through 2030. Josh Smith, 28-year-old lefty utility guy who's played every position except for catcher over the last two seasons. Not much of a bat this year, but did have OPS around 700 in prior years. Jameson Taillon, 34-year-old righty who is, you know, a pending free agent. It sounds like the Cubs are picking up most of the salary on that deal. Then Dayson Hill, 20-year-old lefty at high A, who was the number 8 prospect in Minnesota's system. Ty Seldazine, 21-year-old middle infielder at high A, who was the number 10 prospect in the Cubs system. John Klein, 24-year-old righty at AAA, who was a lowly ranked guy in the Twin system, but potential up and down depth. Josh Stefan, 24-year-old righty at AAA in the Ranger system, similar kind of thing, wasn't ranked in their Baseball America, but Fangraphs had him inside the top 30. Brett Bateman, 24-year-old outfielder at AAA, who some people seem to think could be a major league fourth outfielder type right now, if needed. And then Demuri Pena, 20-year-old second baseman at high A, who was 49th ranked by Fangraphs in the Twins organization. I know 49th ranked sounds why are you ranking 49 guys? But Fangraphs will rank anyone with 35-plus future value or higher. The Jays also getting some cash back in the Jameson Taillon deal. Outbound, Kevin Gausman, 35-year-old righty, who is set to be a free agent after the season and it was owed about $7 million the rest of the way here. Jeff Hoffman, 33-year-old righty reliever, who was owed about $16 million between this year and next, although reportedly the Jays will pay a small chunk of that for next year's salary. Dalton Varsho, 30-year-old center fielder, set for free agency. Now, Spencer Arrighetti is an interesting return there because if Varsho had headed to free agency, the Jays would have had the option to give him the qualifying offer, which then would have come with a compensation pick had he signed elsewhere, although that's at the end of the fourth round. So do you value Arrighetti, who has shown he can pitch in the majors and is optionable for a couple years more than that? Probably. The Jays sending cash back in the Hoffman and Varsho deals, although the specific amount not known right now. The Jays also send out Arjun Namala, 20-year-old shortstop at AA, who was their number 1 or number 2 ranked prospect, depending on where you looked. Adam Mako, lefty reliever, who had looked pretty good in windows this year, but was out of options after this season, probably a reliever long-term now and was at AAA right now. Angel Rivero, a 19-year-old righty at the Complex League. It's a flyer. It's a 19-year-old pitcher. And Eddie Micheletti Jr., a 24-year-old outfielder at AA with some interesting tools, but not a ranked guy, maybe an org depth, a 40-man depth guy. Also a player to be named later or cash in the Jameson Taillon. So that is a lot going back and forth. Safe to say the Blue Jays got younger. They got more controllable. They added to their pitching depth. They also got a little less expensive, although I had a few questions in the text line yesterday and on Twitter about what this does for the Blue Jays' competitive balance tax threshold. It is not enough to get them down to another level, at least based on the publicly available information we have and what we there are some known unknowns as far as what all goes into the CBT calculation. But based on publicly available numbers, the Jays weren't close to getting below that. The threshold that would not cost them 10 spots in the draft. So the Blue Jays will be in a position where unless they finish top 6, their draft pick will drop 10 spots because of the CBT threshold. That's not all that surprising. Baseball works on a prorated. So, you know, when I do this for the NBA, all that matters is what your cap sheet looks like on the 82nd game of the season as far as your luxury tax bill. That's not how it works in baseball. It's a prorated amount. You've paid Kevin Gausman this much so far this year. That counts. A little tougher to get all the way down where you needed to go. That's not a big deal. The Blue Jays have the financial wherewithal. You only really care about this from the draft pick perspective. And if things go really poorly the rest of the way, maybe the Jays land in the top 6. If things go really well the rest of the way, maybe you'll still care. It sucked to not have a pick until 39 in the draft this year. But that's a lot of in, a lot of out. And I'm sure your main question, looking at all that in and out, is going to be, okay, that's good work on the pitching side. It's good work on the, there are some org guys now with a reasonably high floor and a path to being on the 40-man, maybe even the 26-man. Where is the offense going to come from, though? And it's, I think my main takeaway, other than that, the Blue Jays did, they threaded the buy and sell needle more than I thought possible. I think had I drawn it up, there probably would have been a little bit more on the sell side, given where they are in the wild card race and their playoff odds and things like that. They stuck to two tracks a little more firmly than I would have guessed. Springer, Scherzer, Bieber, Straw, Sanchez, all guys who were here who I thought there was a chance of them moving on. But the secondary takeaway would be that the Blue Jays have really focused on the pitching side. And I did a Blue Jay Central thing on this leading into the deadline that if you were going to, you should probably just get the best value possible and figure out all the fit and depth chart stuff later. If there are ties, if you are splitting hairs, near to the majors, AAA pitching depth, and near to the majors outfield depth are areas that they don't have a lot there, and they address those. But there are back questions, and you will head into the offseason with back questions. You're probably asking back questions about if they're going to get back into the wild card race, how that is going to even look offensively. We have an August and September and an offseason to look at all that stuff. But needless to say, we will be talking primarily about them shopping for bats in the offseason. Even if they do still add a pitcher or two, because it's the Blue Jays. They're always adding a pitcher or two if they can. Let's take a break. Let's see how Ben Schulman's feeling about it. We'll also talk to Dan Zimborski and Josh Reddick in the second hour. Some leftover texts from yesterday I'll get to, and you can text us to 590-590. Standard data and message rates may apply. We'll get to some of those as well. Ben Schulman joins us next as Jays Talk Plus continues on Sportsnet 590 The Fan and Sportsnet 360.
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10: Welcome back to Jays Talk Plus. Blake Murphy with you. Lots of transactions yesterday. A little bit of roster shuffling at Sportsnet as well. Dan Schulman and Joe Siddle off for this series. So Ben Schulman and Caleb Joseph were on the call. Ben Schulman, voice of the Toronto Blue Jays on Sportsnet and the Blue Jays Radio Network, joins us now. Ben, how are we doing?
11: Doing well, doing well. I heard you're having Josh Reddick on later.
10: Yes.
11: He does kind of haunt my dreams for weird reasons, but that's exciting, and I'm doing great.
10: Care to elaborate?
11: Sure. I'm sure he's a great guy. I would have to take you back to July 25th, 2012, when the Blue Jays were taking on the A's, and a young Ben Schulman was with my dad at the ballpark watching a game that the Jays allowed 8 runs in the second inning. They were down 9-0 early. It was going to be a tough day no matter what. And it's kind of a day where you're just hoping for, you know, maybe someone runs into a homer or two. You see a homer, you have a good day. And in the second inning, Travis Snyder hit what should have been a homer, no doubt. And then Josh Reddick scaled the wall, climbing it like, I think at the time they described it like a spider catch, and took the homer away. And the Jays lost 16-0. That was the only run that I was going to have an opportunity to see that day. And instead, I watched Jeff Mathis pitch because of Josh Reddick. So every time I hear his name, I can just see that catch again and again and again.
10: At least you got a couple Coco Crisp home runs in that game. But yeah, that is an ugly box score. Jeez. Sorry, man.
11: Really ugly.
10: Yeah. Not ugly. Yeah. That Packers sweater, by the way. You look ready for OTAs and fantasy draft season. Oh, did Ben? Okay. We good? Do we have Ben? Ben, do you have us?
11: Hey, I think I got you.
10: Okay, we're back.
11: I think I got you. You sounded like Wally for a sec there, but I think we're
10: good. All right, we're good. Okay, we'll talk about baseball. Maybe this is the universe telling me to get it on track and talk about baseball. What was yesterday like? So obviously you're down there. You're on the TV call. You're around the team pregame. I imagine it was, and we heard from Dalton Varsho and Jeff Hoffman and a couple other people, a bit of an awkward day, a bit of an emotional day before the game for the Blue Jays.
11: Yeah, I think, you know, it's a super exciting day for a lot of people, but probably worthwhile to remember that it is not an exciting day for a lot of these teams, especially if you're a team that's going to be selling to a certain extent. You know, there was, I think, a lot of tension around the clubhouse, a lot of people being nervous. Obviously, you know, you don't talk to the starter on the start day typically, but I could imagine Shane Bieber was going through a lot yesterday because he was both trying to prepare for a start and possibly being traded. And yeah, it was kind of it was a bit of a melancholy feeling. A lot of the Blue Jays were sitting around on the couch together, just kind of talking and hanging out, because you don't know when one of you is going to get called into the office and your day is going to be done. So it was definitely, I think, a day where a lot of guys were very tense, pretty

0: stressed and a little bit down emotionally. I mean, they made some moves that excite people, and I think that there's a lot of intrigue from guys on the team about what guys like Jose Soriano or Spencer Arrighetti are going to bring to the team. But there's no doubt that Dalton Varsho and Kevin Gausman, they had kind of a night to go through it, but I still don't think that they had all fully recovered. And then Jeff Hoffman as well. Those were big blows, I think, to guys. And I give them a lot of credit for showing up the way they did to start that game and had kind of thrown the first punch, I think, against Houston in a pretty big way to take that lead, because it was, it was a lot up in the air, and most of it was sad yesterday for the Blue Jays. But I think probably you'll find them in better spirits today, because now everything's done, and baseball players by nature tend to have a pretty short memory.
1: Yeah, I think you'd probably have to. Both because of the nature of the sport and because of the nature of the business side there. So I guess the other thing that some of the players who are still with the Toronto Blue Jays have is the sell-off wasn't as aggressive as maybe we anticipated. Obviously, Kevin Gausman, Dalton Varsho, Jeff Hoffman, those are well-liked guys who have been around a little bit and were a big part of the team that went to Game 7 of the World Series last year. But Max Scherzer, Shane Bieber, Miles Straw, Jesus Sanchez, and maybe most notably George Springer, still Toronto Blue Jays today, as the Blue Jays tried to do this bit of a buy and sell at the same time. What did you make of the kind of totality of the moves and where it leaves the Blue Jays here for the rest of the season?
0: Yeah, firstly, most teams say they want to buy and sell. I feel like they very rarely actually do, or they buy very small and then mostly sell the rest of it. I thought that this was one of the more legitimate actual buy sells, because you're bringing back one of the top pitchers available on the market in Jose Soriano, and certainly would have been one of the top pitchers probably available in the offseason too. So I think it's a real interesting path that they took, and in interest of the team still being competitive for the games I call, I was pretty happy about that, to be honest. I think they did a decent job of getting a lot of their offseason work out of the way right now. They just have a ton of irons in the fire again, starting pitching wise, which you never know. We saw this year that might not matter, but they have a lot of different options, I think, when you factor in Jose Soriano and Spencer Arrighetti into their 2027 plans. So I think that there's a lot to like there. In terms of prospect returns, I'm probably not the right guy to speak on some of that stuff. I'm reading what other people are saying, but they've gotten a quantity of prospects, and I'll be interested to see who could impact them this year. Guys like Brett Bateman, who could maybe come up and play center, John Klein, who's pitched in the big leagues already this year. I'm interested to see what those guys are going to bring to this team. And then I think you look at the team overall, and this was kind of said in a different way by John Schneider, but the team is still good enough compared to what they were 24 hours ago. If you believe, at least in my opinion, if you believe that this team was out of it, well, then you probably still believe they are out of it. But if you believe that they could realistically claw back these four games or four and a half games going into yesterday, I don't see why you wouldn't believe that's still a possibility. I think that they gave up some big pieces, no doubt, but I do think, they set their lineup last night. It wasn't like 2024. That was a pretty familiar lineup to the Blue Jays, and a lineup that, with the exception of maybe Miles Straw in center, they could have easily set anyway. Obviously, replacing Jeff Hoffman's production is going to be a challenge for them, but Braden Fisher and Spencer Miles, you do get to kind of shorten Miles with the extra starters added now and permanently put Miles in the bullpen. Kevin Gausman, a huge for the Blue Jays, no doubt, and especially off the field as well as on the field. But you do get Jose Soriano, who's really, really good. So I feel like they kept the team competitive for this year, did some things for next year, and then stocked some of the farm system going forward, with the exception, of course, of trading away Arjun Namala.
1: And if you are the type of person who wanted them to buy or hold because, hey, 6.7% playoff odds are not zero, and this is a competitive sport, and as a fan, you're supposed to want the team to win. Well, here's another factor. They have a lot of teams to jump in the wild card, but they still have three games with Detroit, who just traded away Tarik Skubal and Casey Mize. Six games left with Baltimore, who just traded away a couple pieces, including Adley Rutschman. Three left with Seattle. They fortified, but three left with Texas. They've lost six in a row. Four left with Boston. They might be too hot to catch it, and they added as well. Six left with the Yankees, two more left with the Astros. So there is a little bit of a couple of these teams are not putting their best foot forward, and a

0: lot of, you kind of control your own destiny. And again, the playoff odds are under 10%. It's not likely. But to your point, is it much less likely today than it was yesterday? By the playoff odds, no. In fact, the playoff odds actually went up a little bit, even though they only gained half a game in the wild card. You mentioned Soriano there and what it does for the rotation. They also added Jameson Taillon. So they kind of have six starters right now. I know that, we're fond of saying these things have a way of resolving themselves. They're also playing 17 games in 17 days here. But what is your read on, and I know there weren't answers yesterday, so I'm asking you more to speculate and analyze than report, but how that shakes out from here with six guys, a couple of whom are like ready to start, but the probables are lined up already.
1: Yeah, it's interesting. I asked John Schneider yesterday because he said, Soriano's in the rotation, Taillon's in the rotation, and Arrighetti's probably one rehab or two rehab starts away. So I asked him if they'd entertain six man, and he said they would. Yeah, not necessarily that they're locking in that they're going to, but it seems like at this point in the year, they're a little bit more okay with it to maybe buy some of their guys an extra day of rest. You could see why that might be beneficial to guys coming off significant injury like Max Scherzer and Shane Bieber. And then he specifically mentioned that it might not be a bad time to get an extra day for Dylan Cease. And although Dylan Cease has been as good as any stretch of the season, his velocity has actually been down his last two starts. So you wonder if there is a little bit of fatigue setting in with the fact that he's just thrown so many innings, so many pitches this year. So I do think that there's a legit possibility, given the schedule you mentioned, the 17 and 17, given that they like all of their options and that they wouldn't mind getting some rest for some veteran guys or some guys coming off injuries. I think that they might go six man for a little bit here and see what that yields for them, and then make a decision a little bit down the line if they want to go back to five man. And if they're out of it, then they might just stay six man and keep their starters on extra rest.
0: Yeah, and once you get to September, the six man is easier because you got the extra bullpen arm. My concern with the six man is always then you're one bullpen arm short, and this is a bullpen that's already been taxed pretty heavily. But Ben, this all paints a picture. There's a lot of pitching reinforcements for a team that is dead last in runs scored per game. And this question has come up a bunch on Twitter and in the text line. Safe to say when we zoom ahead to whenever the lockout ends and transactions begin in the offseason, that we will be focusing more on the offensive side than the pitching side the way things look right now?
1: Yeah, I think you have to. And you do factor in, you hope Addison Barger is ready to go by early next year. You'd imagine Anthony Santander is ready to go by early next year. But that doesn't mean that they wouldn't be trying to add to this team. I think you run into a deadline where, offense is struggling as much as almost any year in Major League Baseball. Everyone's looking for bats. And probably if they are looking for the quote-unquote efficiency in the market, that's probably not it right now. I think the Blue Jays will be served better competing with other teams financially for bats than maybe they are prospect-wise. They have the financial advantage on, at least 20 to 25 teams in baseball the way they've spent the last couple of seasons. So I think that once you get into the offseason, yes, you focus on your bats and what you're going to do, and probably specifically your outfield, I'm thinking, just because your infield is pretty set going forward, including catcher. But I think that in the offseason, you're trying to get power in the corners, power in center if you can, although that's kind of hard to get, depending on how you feel about where Barger and Santander are at too. But you're going to have Kirk Guerrero, Okamoto, Jimenez, Clement, I would think, starting a lot of games for you next year, unless there's a bigger shift in the roster in the offseason that I don't see coming.
0: So in addition to all these transactions, there was a baseball game yesterday. The Blue Jays won it 3-1, and after some uncertainty about if he'd start, Shane Bieber looked pretty good. Now, he told Hazel May after the game that the last one, the one you and I were on the radio call for, was just so bad that it sounded like it was almost easier to flush it than like a medium bad game because it was just so far away. Where did you see a better Shane Bieber yesterday? Obviously, the command, a big part of that success.
1: Yeah, command was infinitely better than his last one, which was huge. It allowed him, I think, to limit, even though there was a lot of traffic, all the hits he allowed were singles and not a ton of like scorched base hits. So I think that he kept the ball away from the dangerous areas that got him into home run trouble. And then he played his two breaking balls off each other pretty well. He went curve slider, slider curve a lot. The slider got him, I want to say, his first four strikeouts. And

0: He just kind of kept guys a little off balance with that mix. Funny enough, Brendan Little would come in and kind of use the same mold from the left side, going slider curve a lot. But just Bieber just had the guys just a tick off on which breaking ball was coming, and that seemed to be enough to get a lot of strikeouts in the start. So it was a real nice start for him. You know, he has an interesting second half coming up where he and the Blue Jays are probably trying to figure out, you know, are they going to have a future relationship beyond this year? And I think it's good for everyone to have Shane Bieber go out and throw a start like that.
1: And how about behind him? And again, you and I were on the call when it was like, wow, what was that? Brendan Little has thrown 3 2/3 innings with 8 strikeouts and 1 walk over the last couple games. I mean, I know it's maybe an oversimplification to point to the new slider, but how encouraged are you by a small sample run here from Brendan Little, given the quality of the stuff behind it?
0: Pretty encouraged, just because, you know, we hadn't seen a real run of success in a while from Brendan Little, who in his first, you know, end of 2024, first half 2025, was dominating everyone, and then it flipped completely to the other side. And so just to have a little bit of momentum for him, I think, is big, because when this guy is on, he's been really, really helpful to the Blue Jays. And yeah, I think it's not all of it, but no doubt the slider and just being able, it's not even that it's a slider or anything about the movement on the pitch, honestly, just being able to land that pitch in the zone and get it by people enough that you get them into swing mode for the curveball is what's essentially gotten him these last two consecutive really good outings. If he's just in advantage counts, getting to two strikes, I think, and guys are respecting that there is an ability for him to land a pitch that's spinning in the zone. When they see the curveball, they kind of have to bite on it. And by the time they do, it's in the dirt. So I think that it's been a huge development. I'll be interested to see if the four-seamer works its way back into the mix a little bit more or not. He hasn't used that one as much of the two new pitches he developed, but he was almost entirely slider curve yesterday. At least that's what it looked like. Maybe the numbers would say through more sinkers, but it felt like he was just slider curve, and guys had no chance. I mean, backup curveballs he had beat Yordan Alvarez swinging twice, like middle in curves that should not beat Alvarez, but it still had depth on it even when it backed up, because he just gets so much movement on all of his pitches.
1: Yeah, 4 fastballs to 17 breaking balls, so pretty accurate there, and then all 8 swing and miss he got were on the curve or the slider. So pretty nasty work with the breaking ball. On the other side of this series, the Astros had came into this one very, very hot. They had won 11 of their last 12. They had taken a 2.5 game, or they have a 2.5 game lead in the American League West. And they had signaled, and not just signaled, like said literally in quotes, that they were going to be buyers at the deadline. Now, their farm system is not in great shape to go out and add necessarily. Were you surprised, though, that Dalton Varsho for Spencer Arrighetti was the entirety of the Houston Astros deadline?
0: I was surprised it was the entirety of it. I understood the move that they made there. They have struggled to have guys stay in the outfield regularly and produce. So I wasn't surprised when Varsho was dealt there, but I thought there would be more. I actually thought, as awkward as this would have been, and I don't think he would have started, that they might have been a team in the Shane Bieber mix. Their rotation has just been all sorts of up and down this year. And even though I think there's some risk with Bieber given the health situation and that he was coming off the 6 walks right before, I thought that they would have been a team to potentially take that chance and play on the upside of a former Cy Young Award winner. It's really interesting because they were signaling well before they took the division lead that they were going to buy, even that when they were down in the standings under 500. And that doesn't mean that you have to buy big, but they were coming out and saying it a lot. And so you felt like they might have a big, big splashy deadline, and maybe the deals just weren't there. I don't know, but I thought that they would make one add to their starting rotation, even if it wasn't Tarek Skubal or Jose Soriano or Casey Mize. I thought they might add at least a mid to depth starter just to see if they can get some more production out of that rotation.
1: Yeah, and instead they pull from that and trade Spencer Arrighetti, who's had health issues of his own. We saw Christian Javier yesterday, who's only a couple starts back and had actually come out of the bullpen at one point. Hayden Wesneski today is one start back from Tommy John. So maybe they look at getting a couple of those guys back. Ronel Blanco, not that Hunter Brown, those guys came back, but kind of a mishmash starting rotation. A lot of ifs in the rotation for a team that should probably still consider themselves the American League West favorite at this point.

0: Yeah, I think so. I mean, Seattle could kind of, you know, wake up at some point. I think they're a bit of a sleeping giant, but that's relying upon, you know, Cal Raleigh turning around his year in a huge way and some other guys turning around their year. I think right now in a division that's probably become the softest of the American League, they stand out, I think. And Texas did not make a lot of moves to try and chase them at the deadline. Seattle did a little bit, but I think it's still Houston's division to lose.
1: To put you on the spot going outside of Jays Astros, was there a team or move that stood out most to you yesterday that you liked the most for a buy or anything like that?
0: I think the American League East teams that bought catchers did quite well. Now, I've heard a lot about the prospect return for Adley Rutschman might have been too much. I don't know about all that stuff, so the value might have been wrong on the trade. But just on their actual rosters right now, the Red Sox, that was glaring weakness for them this year. They just did not get the same production out of Carlos Narvaez. And Connor Wong is solid, but you probably want him more as your second catcher. They had at one point led with Mickey Gasper for a while. So I think Adley Rutschman slotting in, that makes that Red Sox lineup a real, real handful. And then I think even more important, the Rays have been searching for consistent catching forever. And they get Freddy Peralta, obviously, but then pair that with Canada's Liam Hicks. That could be a lot of trouble. And that's the Rays getting a little Blue Jay-Z and just adding more contact to their already contact-oriented team. Like when the Blue Jays, different guys and different, you know, relative impacts on the team. But when the Blue Jays brought in guys like Ty France and IKF, they added contact to their already contact-oriented team. Liam Hicks hits everything he swings at in the zone pretty much and drives in a lot of runs and, you know, could slide in right behind Junior Caminero and just lengthen that lineup even more. So if anyone, I would say the Rays are the team that I thought had a really, really good deadline and come out of it looking, to me, like the best team in the American League.
1: Yeah, it's funny, the contact, you know, Luis Arraez was a fun fit for them as well that Mike Petriello had kind of pointed out. Ty France, by the way, who's having the worst contact season of his career and the best season of his career. Go figure how.
0: Homers.
1: Yeah, I mean, he's got, what, 16 of them? He's got an 882 OPS, but the lowest contact rate of his career. And yeah, the Rays in an interesting spot now. 3.5 up on the Yankees, 5.5 up on the Red Sox. Should be a fun race the rest of the way. The Jays won't be in the division race, but Ben, maybe they can get back in the wild card race. We'll be watching tonight with you and Caleb on the call. Have a great call, and thanks for doing this.
0: Thanks so much for having me. Have a good one.
1: Ben Schulman of Sportsnet, usually the voice of the Blue Jays on the Blue Jays Radio Network. That is Eric Smith alongside Chris LaRue with Show Ali hosting for this season. On the TV side, it's Ben Schulman with Caleb Joseph and Hazel May, and then Jamie Madison and John Morosi make up your Blue Jays Central booth tonight. That is an 8-10 game. Trey Savage will take on Hayden Wisniewski. Let's take a break. Let's take a closer look at that American League East. Let's take a closer look at the playoff odds and how these trades around baseball shifted. Dan Zimborski handles that at Fangraphs. He is the creator of Zips. We will talk to him about how the outlook in Major League Baseball looks different today than it did yesterday. We'll also do some text line stuff, and we'll talk to Josh Reddick in the second hour of the show. All of that is next as Jays Talk Plus continues on Sportsnet 590 The Fan and Sportsnet 360.
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13: Welcome back to Jays Talk Plus. A lot happening on the trade deadline, of course. So how does it affect the playoff race? How does it affect the playoff odds? How do things project from here? Sometimes it feels like if everyone who's in the mix gets a little better and everyone who's not in the mix gets a little worse, it doesn't change all that much. But that's not true. When three teams who are fighting for the American League East, for example, all make additions, we want to see how that shakes out. When the Dodgers add Tarek Skubal and their large World Series odds get even larger, we want to see how all that shakes out. So let's talk to the man who would know best. Dan Zimborski of Fangraphs joins us now. Dan, how are we doing?
14: I'm doing well. Recovering from yesterday, Blake. trade deadline weekend and day is usually a traumatic experience for writers.
13: I would imagine for writers and for you who, you know, are handling the new Zips projections and running seeing how things shake out from here. What is the process for kind of ingesting all

0: these new trades and spitting out a new series of playoff odds with new guys on their new teams and new roles?
1: Well, I'd have to say it's slightly chaotic since the trades roll in unpredictably, so I keep having to do updates. But what I do every time after the deadline ends, I reproject the entire league, and then I reproject the entire league, undoing the trades, just to kind of see where teams are, who gained in 2026 at least from the trades and who didn't. It's always fascinating to see how trade deadlines work out. Like last year, it was all relief pitchers. It seemed. I mean, not literally, but this year there were some bigger names added. So this was one of the most fun, I think, deadlines in 3 or 4 years, I think.
0: So there are a couple different ways teams can obviously get better. And, you know, you mentioned the relief heavy one last year. And I think when we were talking after, the issue with relief pitchers when it comes to playoff odds and things like that is like they might only pitch 15 innings from here. They're very high leverage innings. And if they pitch in the playoffs, they're super high leverage, but they don't impact the odds a ton. There's also, you know, the matter of are you increasing your ceiling or are you increasing your floor? Jay Jaffe has his replacement level killers series. So what are you looking for, you know, before you actually look at the results? What kind of trades are you anticipating moving the needle the most as far as rest of season projections?
1: Well, obviously, the trades that move the most are the teams that address their biggest holes. Teams that did a little on the edges won't get huge boosts. I mean, I've already run the numbers, and the Dodgers are a good example of this. There's nothing they can really do to increase their playoff odds at this point because they're, you know, as close to 100% as you're reasonably going to get. But what I did find interesting is that the Dodgers got the biggest boost in World Series when probability when I ran the numbers simply because of adding Skubal. They didn't do a ton, but when you add Skubal, that's worth a ton of moves. One team that really is interesting in this regard is also the Cleveland Guardians. They actually have the biggest boost in playoff probability from Zips from 33% to 50%, which is, you know, 17% point boost. That's bigger than any trade last year. And that's largely from two things. One, they kind of loot a lot of the Tigers' lost odds. And they really did address weaknesses. No one's going to say, you know, Nathaniel Lowe or Joe Adele are huge stars, but the Guardians really, really needed some bats, and that they actually addressed that need is a very big deal.
0: Yeah, it's a huge deal. And, you know, while the Kyle Manzardo truthers might not like to see him down in AAA, it's a pretty clean addition to add Nathaniel Lowe there and, you know, go from there. So a lot to sort through here. I know that you also have to do some of the write-ups, Dan, and you drew the Braves in one case. And I know you didn't do all the Braves trades, but when we look at they're holding off, they're trying to hold off the Phillies in the National League East, and they were very much a let's fix the floor instead of raid the ceiling deadline with Tyler Mahle, Brent Suter, Lane Thomas, Bailey Falter, Duncan DeVitt. Are they a good example of that kind of, well, we're already in first place, we just need to patch the holes, especially with Ha-Sung Kim and Sean Murphy coming back off the IL?
1: Yeah, I think they're still banking on getting at least a reinforcement or two back from the injured list. I expect that there's a chance that if we see Strider, which I'm still not sure we are, he might be getting a few bullpen innings at the end. But when I look at the projections for the Braves, the divisional odds didn't really change that much, but they made more playoffs in October simply because that floor is a lot higher. A risk for a team like the Braves in falling apart is you simply don't have enough pitching. And that could very well happen in Atlanta, given the thinness of the rotation. They're already using pitchers like Richie, who they did not intend to do coming into the season, I don't believe. And right now, it's Chris Sale is what's keeping them from having the worst playoff rotation in baseball. And Chris Sale has been injured a lot. So that's a pretty thin reed to hold your season up on. So they did get better, even if they didn't get better in an exciting way.
0: Yeah, that's a good way to put it, not an exciting way. The Phillies are chasing them. The lead is pretty big. Maybe it's too big to close the gap. Now, the Phillies add Luis Arraez, and they also add Caleb Killian and Brooks Raley to the bullpen. But what is, I don't even know if you guys can accurately do this, but when the trickle down is things like three guys are changing positions and one is going to the outfield for the first time in 4 years,

0: What do you even do with that? Do you just kind of focus on the offense and wait and see on the defensive side for a team like the Phillies?
1: Well, the thing about projections or analytics or any kind of model is there's always a little bit that's lost in the ether, so to speak. And you focus on the big things and you hope the little things don't all go one way and make you look very stupid, which does happen occasionally. I've had that happen many times. The Phillies did get incrementally better. Zips actually gave him the fourth biggest boost in playoff probability just from those small moves, because it really solidifies their standing in the NL wildcard race.
0: So there is there's make the playoffs, and then there's also a pretty important get through the wild card round. The Braves are a team that are just two games back of the Brewers and a game and a half back of the Dodgers. To get that bye in the NL, there's a pretty tight race in the American League for them as well. And then we know very, very well from Toronto last year how much that can make a difference. So when you're looking at these this morning, obviously making the playoffs is the most important thing. But how relevant to you is it how that kind of get the bye odds changed for a couple of these teams?
1: Frequently they do change it. They didn't really budge that much this time. Okay. Zips at least already believes the Dodgers and Brewers are better than the Braves and still thinks they're better than the Braves. So the Braves didn't really change the calculus on that. And of course the Dodgers and Brewers did improve their probability of getting one of those buys, which are a pretty big deal. It was weird when the playoff format was announced. I always had some people who were just, I don't know, just being devil's advocates, tweeting at me or skating at me, but they're going to be too rested. Haven't you seen what happens? Like, no. Everyone wants a buy. That's not even a debate. You would ask any team in every situation ever, do you want to play an extra round of three games? Like, no, none of them will do that. So in some years, this makes a big difference, but it just didn't happen to shake out that way this year.
0: Yeah, that makes sense. In the American League, the American League East, always interesting. The Rays are 3.5 up on the Yankees. The Red Sox have put themselves in the mix, getting just 5.5 back. What happened as far as American League East projections go? Obviously, all three of those teams doing a little bit of addition. I know you wrote up the Luis Garcia Jr. Addition for the Yankees in particular.
1: All the top three teams in the AL East all kind of come in about 1-3. It's a really close race in the projections, at least in the Zips projections. You know, you change your projection systems, you change your priors, and things can change a bit. The Yankees and Red Sox, they both did address weaknesses. The Yankees did need bats. I mean, you look at someone like Ramos, and he's not a great player, but they need to have another body in the outfield. And the Yankees weren't in a situation where you could sit back and say, you know, we're just going to wait for Judge and Stanton and Bellinger to be healthy, because that day might not never come. It never does seem to come for Stanton, and the timeline for Judge keeps getting pushed back. The Red Sox, they added Adley Rutschman, which is a pretty big addition, and they didn't necessarily need to add any pitching, but it really, they're now thinking about playoffs in that point, where they don't have a ton of lefties in that pen. So they snuck up a little on the Rays, but the Rays have the advantage of having the lead, and that's a pretty good thing to have.
0: Yeah, it's a pretty good thing to have, for sure. And the Helly Ramos ad, they could use someone who can hit lefties. When we look at, they just called up George Lombard Jr., and sorry if this is putting you on the spot, but when it comes to a prospect like that who everyone seems to really like, Keith Law was on with me earlier, said, I think he's going to be a star, but he is also a 21-year-old with fairly limited track record at the higher levels of the minors. What are we looking for when it comes to a player like that? And Zips, you know, I looked at the Zips projection this morning, and it says, you know, maybe it's a little bit too much too soon.
1: Yeah, he's not likely to have immediate success in the majors. He might have some, and he's not going to be terrible or anything. But you are looking at a situation where you don't say, he's not going to come in and be Derek Jeter. That's just simply not going to happen. He's a very walk-heavy player in the minors, which doesn't necessarily translate instantly in the majors, although what he does do is he's a better defensive player than probably any option they have at shortstop right now. He's fast. He's disruptive. He doesn't need to really be a star instantly. I think the Yankees just want someone who can field the position, maybe be a situational player in a playoff game, stolen bases are a bigger part of the game for the last few years simply because of the rule changes, and he's someone who can really kind of force that. So I do like the call-up. I think the teams should challenge their best

0: prospects rather than let them languish. I mean, he's slugging 500 in AAA, on base percentage over 400. It's like, what does he have left to do to prove himself in the minors?
1: Yeah, it's a great point. Dan, as we look at the Blue Jays, because this is a Blue Jays show, and while we like talking MLB wide, I want to localize it a little bit. The Jays did this kind of hybrid buy and sell. Kevin Gausman, Dalton Varsho, and Jeff Hoffman outbound, but Jose Soriano inbound, and maybe the pitching depth, you know, fortified just a little bit. While they are still the, you know, worst offensive baseball in terms of runs per game, their playoff odds didn't really move that much. They're a little higher today than they were the other day. Part of that because of, you know, gaining half a game in the wild card. But fair to call this, at least from a, hey, what are their chances of making the playoffs, a fairly neutral trade deadline for 2026 for the Blue Jays?
0: Yeah, even despite the tenor of it, it turned out to be relatively neutral. Zips had the Jays at 24% to make the playoffs this morning if they had the old roster. 19% to make it with this roster. They did something really interesting. Because as you say, they were both coming and going. They added players, you know, Jose Soriano, and they, you know, traded away guys who weren't going to be here past this season necessarily. And one thing I always advocate when teams are making transactions is when you look at a transaction, you should always think, A, does this make us better now? B, does this make us better later? And if you can't answer yes to one of these questions, why are you even making the trade? And the Blue Jays trades did that. They got better later with the trades that they of players like Gausman, and they got better later with Soriano. So they did these things. That's kind of a good process to have for trades. Not everyone's going to work out, of course, but the Blue Jays could still be sneaky. I mean, a 1-in-4 chance or a 1-in-5 chance is not that low. Bonds never was 1-in-5 to hit a home run in any given plate appearance. And no one said, oh my God, Bonds hit a home run. That's crazy.
1: Yeah, that's a good way to frame it there. I've done that before with lottery odds of like, yeah, this could happen. Here are the chances. Dan, this is maybe too early for this, but when you look at what that does for their 2027 outlook, you know, two of the players that they traded away are 30 plus and pending free agents. The other in his 30s and a very useful and talented reliever. But, you know, I know relief pitching, you know, your seventh inning guy maybe isn't going to move the needle a ton in projections. And then they add Soriano. They add some pitching depth. I know that you guys at Fangraphs, everyone really likes Arjun Namala long term. But when you look at just 2027 and the impact here, like the position the Jays will enter the offseason in a little better today than you did yesterday?
0: I think you could actually say that simply because you do have Soriano on the team. You have a couple years of him, not just a couple months. You have Yesavage, you have Dylan Cease. The bones of a good rotation are already there. And the thing about the Jays is if you started the season over again with the rosters they currently have, I think the Jays would be a really good playoff team. But that 53-60 record they have right now, that's already baked in no matter how good you are. I mean, someone can look at like a team underperforming their Pythagorean record, the run differential record, and say, well, they should be better than this, but they're not. And those games already count. The Jays, it's a lot like the arguments we made in 2024. We know that the Jays are better than they played, and so they probably will in the future, even if it doesn't show now in this season, I guess is the best way to sum that up.
1: Yeah, it's a good way to sum it up, and a little bit of encouragement for the Blue Jays fans. If if those 6% odds don't turn around in 2026, things are in a stronger position heading into future years. Dan, before we let you go here, something that

0: I understand the psychological aspect of probabilities, and we have a lot of trouble, our brains, with the gap between 0% and 100%. The Los Angeles Dodgers sit here this morning with a 27% chance of winning the World Series, which is very high for baseball, but not high in terms of, you know, life. You'd have to flip a coin heads twice in a row for that to be the outcome. How do you kind of sit with and contextualize that the Dodgers are one of the biggest World Series favorites, odds-wise, that you can really see at this point in the year, but the fact that we're still talking about a 1-in-4 chance, it's hardly an inevitability.
1: I think it's one of the things you get used to as a base.

0: team can do to win. People will be like, the Dodgers won the World Series each of the last 2 years, but they weren't fated to do so. Just because they did win the World Series doesn't mean that they were guaranteed to, or that it was like an 80% chance. And that's a nice thing for baseball, because no matter how unbalanced things can get, you always have hope. You could, you know, send the worst teams in baseball. You can send the Rockies to play against the Dodgers in a 3-game series. And the Rockies could easily sweep the Dodgers, and it wouldn't raise your eyebrows if you're a baseball fan. But if a similar thing happened in the NBA, you really would. It'd be like the end of the world crazy.
1: Yeah, that's definitely the case in the NBA, but this is baseball, as you say. And the Red Sox can sweep the Dodgers in the middle of the season. No one even really notices because everyone's focused on the trade deadline that's going to happen 24 hours later. Dan, thanks so much for doing this. Really appreciate all the context and all the great work you and the FanGraphs team had the last couple of days.
0: Always fun. Thanks for having me, Blake.
1: Dan Zimborski of FanGraphs. Yes, this is the time of year where the playoff odds become pretty relevant. We have been looking at them a lot more than we normally would in July and August because there was a thought that it would dictate the Blue Jays trade deadline strategy. One of the things I've been pondering in the wake of a buy and sell trade deadline is if the Jays were willing to do a hybrid kind of twin track approach here at 7 games under .500, 4 games out of a wild card, and they were willing to trade Arjun Namala for a controllable starting pitcher in Jose Soriano, that is a pretty aggressive move for 2027, and it, you know, maybe keeps you neutral here in 2026. How aggressive would they have been if this team had played anywhere close to expectation? What if Vladimir Guerrero Jr. had had a remotely Vladimir Guerrero Jr. season? What if, you know, one extra guy had turned it around or stayed healthy? If they were in a wild card spot, if they were a game back of a wild card spot, how aggressive may they have been? We will never know, but it's something that I've been thinking about. So the trickle down from the moves yesterday, Jameson Taillon and Josh Smith were active. Lazaro Estrada was also recalled to fill a spot because Dalton Varsho, Jeff Hoffman, and Kevin Gausman were all outbound. For now, it sounds like Taillon and Jose Soriano in the rotation, which would leave the bullpen a man short and mean there's a 6-man rotation. We'll see if there's more information from John Schneider pregame on that. Today, Josh Smith probably figures to be a bench piece. John Klein was optioned to AAA. Spencer Arrighetti is on the IL. He could make a rehab start as soon as Wednesday. It's been a shorter IL stint with nerve irritation in his foot, although he has had a little bit of trouble staying healthy over the years. So that'll be something to watch how he bounces back and how he looks in his rehab outing. For now, it sounds like Miles Straw handled the bulk of the duties in center field. Braden Fisher and Spencer Miles will absorb some of Jeff Hoffman's leverage, and we'll see how things play out from there. Couple texts left over from yesterday. There were a bunch about CJ Abrams, which we won't do because the deadline has passed now. But yeah, he was a very interesting name that probably would have cost you even more than Jose Soriano, given the reports around the Nationals. It's a spicy guy. I think it'll be a spicy guy in the offseason as well when we come out of any potential work stoppage. Mark from Cambridge asked, what happens to players' years of control if there's a lockout? Is there a threshold of games needed? I don't know offhand. I would imagine if there's any part of a season whatsoever, like 2020, that counted. So I think there was a service time adjustment because even though it was only a 60-game season, obviously you're not going to be able to get a 170 days of service time. They did adjust rookie qualifications that year, and so I would assume it would be something different. They also adjusted for things like there being no September call-up period and things like that. So this is a bit of an unknown, but presumably if they have any sort of season, there will be some sort of amendment to the service time, days of service, and things like that. Good question. Another thing for the league to figure out between now and December 1st. Dean in Saskatoon asked how they justify spending significant prospect capital and not improve the league's last place offense. Jamie in Toronto had also said we're lacking serious power. Drafting over the years seems more focused on infielders and pitchers, even the trades now. Why are they not focusing on a big bat prospect or a big bat? It's an interesting question. I think part of it is this is what was available at the prices they were comfortable paying. I think that the starting pitching market, if you wait until free agency, can get away from you a little quicker than the hitting market can. I would imagine there's some element of they want to see how Addison Barger and Anthony Santander respond, if Lyde can turn it

0: round. But yes, like I outlined a little earlier and talked to Ben Shulman about, if we are looking at the 2027 roster on paper today, you are asking where the big bat is going to come from. Worth acknowledging, they're going to have a lot of money coming off the books. They shed some of it with Kevin Gausman and Dalton Varsho and Jeff Hoffman, George Springer, Max Scherzer, Shane Bieber, Miles Straub, potentially Jesus Sanchez. All of those guys could be free agents that open up money as well. So the shopping's not done yet. For 2026, I don't know. You're hoping George Springer keeps up how hot he's been. You're hoping Vladimir Guerrero Jr. turns it around at some point. Doesn't look particularly close right now. But, you know, that's something that you're hoping for. Wish in one hand and so on and so on. I can't finish that thought on radio. So that's a tough one. Yeah, and then Phil and Whippy had suggested the Jays trade for Kikuchi in the offseason as their fifth starter. Phil, there is a light that will never go out. There's a light that will never go out for anyone. For the Blue Jays front office, that has seemed to be Eloy Jimenez. No spots. That is probably one of the more interesting things, too, is that with all these trades, with Josh Smith coming back, there isn't a spot on the position player side opened up. Thought maybe there would be. Maybe we'd see a Josh Kasevich. Maybe there was a spot for Brett Bateman or Ishmael Munjia if they don't want to add Bateman to the 40-man yet. Eloy Jimenez if they just need a cornerback. But none of that. So there's a lot of season left, September call-ups and things like that. But Phil, I'm sorry, Yusei Kikuchi is not in the door. Let's take a break. Let's welcome Josh Reddick on the other side. We will talk Astros. We will probably talk some pro wrestling as well. And maybe we'll ask him about that Spider-Man hanging catch that he made that ruined Ben Shulman's day back in July 2012. Josh Reddick joins us next as Jays Talk Plus continues on Sportsnet 590 The Fan and Sportsnet 360.
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5: Welcome back to Jays Talk Plus. Jays in action against the Astros again tonight. 8:10 Eastern Time. Trey Savage taking on Hayden Wesneski. Tomorrow it'll be a 2:10 game as Dylan Cease takes on Hunter Brown. Assuming no changes to the probables for the Blue Jays with a couple of new starters in the mix. Let's get the lay of the land with this Houston Astros team. Let's talk to former Astro co-host of the Crush City Show and 2017 World Series champion Josh Reddick. He joins us now. Josh, how we doing, man?
6: Doing great, man. Just being a retired dad. Best job you can have, man. How about yourself?
5: Yeah, it's pretty good over here. Not retired. Doing the show every day. Got to ask, man, before we talk baseball stuff, how was doing everything on the menu with Braun Strowman? I got a real kick out of some of those clips.
6: Man, I loved it. Embarrassed myself right out of the shoot. If you watched, I pronounced my first drink order with the price tag in there, but that's what they get for putting the number too close to the end of
5: G
6: the
5: G&G 14.
6: But the good thing about that is it's going to be an on-running joke for a very long time. Braun and I still talk about it to this day. But man, what a cool experience, because, you know, I've met wrestlers in the past just from being there and being at the shows, but Braun and I really connected way back, I think it was 2018 or 19, with when they were in Houston promoting Survivor Series, I believe it was. So, man, just getting to talk shop to Braun about that, about life, what he went through, talk about my kind of experiences in baseball, and crushing some great food, obviously, was pretty dang good. All that food was phenomenal at a place I had never even heard of, in a location I had never even been in downtown Houston. So what a cool experience to be able to do that on the USA Network, too. I mean, you get some great coverage, and the names on that show have been crazy celebrity list. So it's an honor to be amongst those guys as well.
5: Yeah, it's cool. It's cool to see Braun Strowman doing that. Cool to see you still engaging with wrestling too. Obviously, I know when you were a player, you'd come out to some wrestler theme music, or one of the first guys to do the, "Hey, I've got the championship belt." Where is your fandom these days? Like, have your kids gotten into it at all yet? Or is that more of a nostalgia thing for you at this point?
6: No, it's still just me, unfortunately. my kids don't like anything I like. They don't like Spider-Man. They don't like superheroes. They don't like wrestling. Baseball is kind of in the back patio area, which is fine, because one of mine is a big go-kart racer, diehard, wants to go to F1. My other one loves basketball. I actually likes golf. So very impressive. But I tell you what, man, it's not as diehard as I used to be with life being busy and crazy, but I tell you, I did see the Survivor Series is coming back to Houston, so I already sent that text message to my buddy Triple H, so hopefully I'll have some nice seats to be there, because when they come to Houston, if I'm in town, I'm going to be there. So I'm pretty excited about that, but, you know, The one thing about wrestling is a lot of people don't realize, like, this is the one place people like us get to be ourselves. And that's why I liked it, because you get to be a fan. You get to go out there and be crazy. If you want to have a couple drinks, that's fine. You know, it's nothing like we're getting going out there and getting out of our shoes, you know, too drunk. But we're having a good time, and you get to be a fan for once. I don't think people get to see that side of athletes being the fan. And it's becoming more common now with social media. But back then, it was just a way for me to get out and be myself and have something to look forward to that wasn't baseball.
5: Yeah, a couple beers at the wrestling event. Twist my arm. And it's at it's at Daikin Park in November. So keep an eye out for that. So trade deadline happened yesterday. There's baseball games, but no one's talked about the baseball games from the last couple of days. What was the trade deadline like to go through as a player? I know you've been dealt at the deadline. You've been on teams that added guys. What are the last couple of days like as a player in your experience?
6: I'll tell you what, the hardest thing about being a player is, you know, if you know you're getting traded, I think it makes it a lot easier. For me with Oakland, like, that's a dead giveaway. If you didn't get extended, which never happens, you know, if it's your last year of your contract, you're gone. You're going to get traded. So I think that made it easier for me to go out there and be like, look, just play your game. Don't try to do anything different. Go out there and just be yourself, because you know it's happening whether you go 0 for 10 or 10 for 10. So that made it easier. On the flip side, you know, in 17, when we went through the whole Justin Verlander roller coaster of emotions, and that wasn't even the deadline. That was the September 1st one, I think, the waiver deadline, they called that way back then. So we were pretty bummed when we didn't make any really big moves at the trade deadline. But I tell you what, that hour before midnight kicked around for that waiver deadline, getting JV was emotional, like just absolutely furious to absolutely excited to beyond excited to, like, this is what it takes to win, to get us over that hump. And then even on the flip side of that, like another side of that people don't look at, like when I made my major league debut way back in 09, it was on July 31st on the deadline. And I was in Double A, about 4 hours away from Baltimore at Camden Yards. Thought I'd been traded. They told me, look, you're going to go to Baltimore, take your stuff, go to the hotel. We don't know what's going to happen. We just need you there in case something does happen. So I'm like, okay. And spent the whole car ride not knowing anything. But as soon as I got to the hotel, I got a call from Theo Epstein, and he said, come to the ballpark. You're not traded, and you're getting on the roster. So there's three different ways to do that. So stressful the most when I was a 22-year-old kid trying to figure out what was happening. But

0: on different sides. It's very beneficial. Is it when you're a player and you get traded, obviously a lot of teams want you and you're a good player. But when you see guys go and you leave a team you've been with so long, it's kind of hard for me to go out there and say goodbye to a guy like Bob Melvin, who I'd been with almost for 5 years. So definitely pros, definitely cons, but in this game, you're trying to win, and you're given every chance to win a ring. And if that's what it takes, that's what it takes.
1: So 2016, you got dealt to the Dodgers. And at that point, the Dodgers hadn't won a World Series in a really long time. It had been since 1988, so going on 30 years there. And they were in the playoffs every year team, but they weren't what they were now, where they're like kind of the big bad guy, right? And they've won a couple in a row. Would you have felt differently about getting traded to the Dodgers now, do you think, than you did in 2016?
0: No, not at all. I'm probably one of the more vocal human beings and former players about the Dodgers and their fan base. I love the Dodgers. The organization is fantastic. I got treated with the utmost respect. It was the fan base that I didn't really, see eye to eye with. But I'm going to get a lot of hate about it. I love what the Dodgers are doing. I'm with Scuba on this. What he said yesterday was very accurate. Like, if you want to win, so be it. Who cares what anybody else thinks? And, you can get mad at me if I want to defer all this money. But you know what? I'm winning championships. When I'm old and 50 years and I'm looking back reminiscing and I'm going, hey, if like, let's just have Mookie Betts and saying, yeah, I was a big trade piece on this team 3 years ago. And now I'm just like, I feel like I'm a middle of the road guy. But look at these rings, kids. I've got a handful of rings. They're going to not know who Yogi Berra was because they might as well be looking at the next guy who's got a handful of World Series rings. So I think something the Dodgers are doing really, really affect and show what teams like the Athletics are. Like, even I think the Rays made some moves, so that was kind of a strange way to see them kind of come into things. But just these low market teams that don't pay guys, don't make moves, and don't try to be competitive at all. So no salary cap ever.
1: No
0: salary floor needs to be in this game big time.

0: Tyus Drubel for nothing.
1: Yeah, like prospects. I mean, I don't know if Zaire Hope's going to be a guy or not, but he's probably not going to be Tarek Skubal. It's pretty safely that. Josh, on the Astros side, no, that's a team. Obviously, you do the Crush City Territory show. They added Dalton Varsho for Spencer Arrighetti. Were you surprised that that was all they did, given that they're at the top of the division and, you know, a couple teams only 2-3 games back of them?
0: Yes, without a doubt. I mean, this team needed a solidified starting pitcher, and they didn't go do that. They did the same mistake last year where they relied on guys coming back to be a coin flip, and it bit them in the you-know-what. And I don't know what Dana Brown was thinking. They were talking about the prices being too high. I feel like if I'm in the first place division, I just got the division back from my rival, and this is the strong end of the year where we're playing really well. Like, this is the train you have to keep riding and keep the guys on board, so to speak, because those guys in that clubhouse know exactly what's going on. They're reading. They're seeing everything on TV. They know that they need a starting pitcher. So it is kind of upsetting to see that they didn't make some kind of move to get that. And then on the flip side, like, Spencer Arrighetti has been, you know, he's been scuffling a little bit, but he was one of their better pitchers for a part of 2 months. So you got a good piece in Spencer Arrighetti to come around and could very easily turn things around in his very next start. They've seen things, but I think getting a guy like Varsho really, really helped their outfield problems. They have had a plethora of problems in the outfield for what seems like 4 or 5 years now. And getting a left-handed back like Varsho, yeah. And the only bummer part about that is a rental player. You get him for a couple of months, and then he goes to free agency. So that's the bummer part about it. But you got a great center fielder who can hit the ball with some power. He can run the bases very well. And in a pinch, if you need him, I do believe he can catch. So if push comes to shove, I was a teammate with Dalton way back in 2021 in Arizona. So he was still catching way back then. But I think he's pretty solidified in center when he's doing great things out there. I got to play beside him in the outfield. He's going to do very well in that division. That division is, I'm not going to say very easy to hit in, but I tell you what, man, it's a lot easier to hit in that NL West that he's been in, or the AL East that he's been in. So the American League West is probably the worst division in baseball. So he should come over here and be able to rack up some numbers.
1: As far as Arrighetti, the guy coming back to Toronto for Varsho, I know it's been a little up and down. Is it as simple as he's had trouble staying healthy, and as a young pitcher, it's hard to, you know, get better and be consistent when you're on and off the IL? Or is there more we're looking for with Arrighetti when he's back?
0: I think so. I think he's just gone through that bad stretch that pitchers go through after being so good. I mean, he was elite for almost a month and a half. So I think we as fans and supporters get stuck into that. Oh, if he can do this on a strip month stretch, he should be able to do this for a 6 month stretch when it doesn't work like that. So I don't know whether it's injury, whether something's bothering him, whether the start in AAA this year was something that affected him. If anything, I think the start in AAA would be able to light a fire more under him to show, like, hey, I had something to prove, and he did. And now, look, when players get traded, you can look at that as like, yeah, this is great for me. But you know what? To heck with the Astros. They gave me my start, but you know what? They got rid of me. I'm going to go over here and show them what they gave up. So it can kind of give you a little bit of a mood booster as well. But Spencer Arrighetti, the thing about him is he hides that baseball so well, and it comes out of his hands so fast and electric that he's just got to throw strikes. That seems to be a thing. Throw strikes, get everything out of the middle of that zone, which sounds very cliche for every pitcher because that's what you want to do anyway. But when you break things down, this guy lives at the top of the zone with his fastball, and he needs to work that curve out of that same arm slot to get the chase pitch down. And he just hasn't been able to do that for the better part of over a month.
1: Yeah, so hopefully the Jays can see a little bit of that ticking back up. I wanted to ask you, Josh, yesterday in yesterday's game, Tetsuya Imai came out of the bullpen, threw 3 perfect innings, struck out 5. I know you've talked a lot on the Crush City show about how it's important for a guy to get comfortable and make those adjustments. When we kind of project Imai forward and look at his future, how helpful do you think it'll be that he's got a couple months under him now? He's made some of the, you know, baseball adjustments and cultural adjustments at this point.
0: Yeah, I mean, I think there's no more crutches for Imai to lean on. I mean, when he came out, I mean, if we're being honest, it was bad. I mean, it was just so bad because everything again was center cut over the plate, and then if it wasn't in center cut, it was nowhere near. So, guys were able to lock in. And watching him last night, that's the guy they signed. Just having that confidence, and maybe that took some pressure off of him to, you know, ease into a bigger role. But when they're looking in, you know, this September.

0: run that they're about to be in, he's a guy that has to be there for him. He has to be efficient. He has to be ready. And he's got to be back in the starting rotation. This bullpen stint has to be very brief. They don't need a long guy in the bullpen. They have AJ Blue Ball that they can be very long in the bullpen with. So to get Imai's confidence back, he has to do that. He has to find a way to get in there in that bullpen, find his routine every day, and then get back into that starter's role and be efficient, whether it's getting to the fifth inning, getting to the sixth inning. Like, this is, you know, this is baseball in 2026. Starters don't go six, seven innings anymore. Get this guy through five, get him five out of there, go out there and just, you know, maximum effort, everything, and hand it over to your bullpen with a lead. That's just all they can. If they can get that out of him, they're going to feel like they have won everything with him this year, because it's been so up and then so bad. Like, it's not even medium mid. It's not even like this. He's riding the Grand Canyon of waves right now. He's got to find a more even keel river to float down.
1: Josh, on the other side of this series, no, you're not around the Blue Jays as much, but they went to the World Series last year. They're in a position where they didn't sell everyone at the trade deadline, but things have not gone as well as we expected for the Blue Jays. How surprised at that are you from afar, and what do you make of the fact that they haven't kind of been able to get out of first gear here this season?
0: Very shocked. I mean, anytime you see a team go up to the World Series in any kind of year, especially against a powerhouse like the Dodgers, and take them to within, you know, millimeters of a World Series win coming back to Toronto. I mean, that's a nail biter for you. So you expect pretty much the same thing out of that team next year. Heck, players and coaches, I know they're expecting the same thing, and they don't have an answer for it. But I tell you what, Vlad not being the same player he was, I think, and it's not all on him. It falls on everybody. I mean, you know, Yesovich, I'm sorry if I'm pronouncing that wrong. I have the worst time of pronouncing his name. He hasn't really been the exact same guy that they were used to. Refresh me here, Blake. What was the closer name? They just got rid of the closer from last year, Hoffman. Correct? Hoffman, yeah. So he wasn't really back in there. So it falls on everybody. But I think being a guy like Vlad Jr., his name obviously carries a ton of weight. He hits the ball fantastically well. I think I read the other day he still had to hit a home run in the Rogers Center, correct? So those things are just weighing down on his brain, calling senior every day saying, what do I got to do? You just call it one of those little team slumps that everybody went through, and now they're grinding through to get through, and that's just baseball, man. People forget baseball is hard. Baseball is so hard to perform consistently great all the time. So you got to remember that as well. But I can understand if there's some fans being upset, but hell, then again, the players are upset. I can promise you that. So it's just one of those years where you just fall down.
1: So you mentioned there kind of getting in the head or whatever, and this is not Vlad specifically, but you actually said something on the show with Braun Strowman that stuck out to me, and you were being a little self-deprecating, saying go up to the plate and be dumb. But at this time where there's a lot of information that is potentially available to you, I would imagine mechanically there's a lot you can be thinking about when you're slumping.
0: Yeah.
1: How important is it to, and how big a skill is it to be able to, when you go up to the plate, kind of turn all of that off? Like, yeah, do your prep, know what your game plan is, do your tweaks, but then when you go up there, be quiet at the plate.
0: Man, I tell you, I could go down a very deep rabbit hole with all the information these players get, and they can bury all those iPads and stuff in that deep hole that they dug themselves. because, yes, it is way too much information. Like I said, baseball is hard, man. Like, you always talk about you have to get the little guy off your shoulder. For those that don't know what that means, when you go to the box, you block everything out, and then your little guy, you know, you see it in cartoons, the little guy pops up and they're talking to him. You go, all right, well, I'm going to sit this, I'm going to sit fastball, and then the guy goes, well, what if he throws a slider? Those things have to be blocked out. You know, and if you've seen Bull Durham, it's one of the best things out there. Don't think you can only hurt the ball club. And that's one of the things I kind of focused on. Like, you got to be dumb to hit. You go up there, you don't think, and you just react. You just see the ball and you hit the ball. And that's how I was brought up. That's how I played my game. And then you could even go to, you know, clearing the mechanism. My goodness. That's another movie quote for you. So all these things you hear about tunnel vision and those things, like, it's so much harder to get these things when you're going up there going, well, this guy in a 2-1 count in the top of the fourth with a man at second likes to throw his slider 72% of the time. Okay, that's great to have, but then he throws you the 2-1 fastball the 30% of the time, and you're going back to the dugout going, well, crap. Like, that's just, it's not the way I was brought up. So, I mean, it obviously guys thrive on tons of information, and everybody is completely different. But yeah, it makes

0: things so much harder. You got like three or four hitting coaches now. I came up, you had one guy and one guy flipping to you who was literally just there to flip you BP in the cage. You had one hitting guy to talk to, and there was no iPad. If you wanted to look at something, you take a notebook out there and you write a note yourself to see how he handled it for you. So, like I said, there's pros and cons to everything. But for me personally, I think there's too much analytical data in the baseball world now. I like the iPads because you can go back and look at your at-bats right then and there instead of running up to a video room way up by the weight room that's, you know, a two-minute walk as opposed to going straight back to the dugout. So there are definitely some benefits there. But, like I said, this game's already hard. Why add all that information to it anyway?
1: Yeah, it's tough. And balancing that and communicating it and, figuring out where the line is got to be one of the toughest things for players at this point. Josh, before I let you go, I got like a minute and a half left with you here. I had Ben Schulman on, Dan Schulman's son, earlier, and he was telling me that at a game in July 2012, you ruined his day. He was there the day that you made the hanging on the wall catch in right field at Rogers Center, took a Travis Snyder home run away. You remember that catch?
0: Yep. Oh, of course. And that was the day I was dubbed Spider-Man. I had given myself the name, so to speak. And then Ray Fosse, may he rest in peace, gave me kind of the nickname of the Spider-Man catch right there. Pretty cool. And I didn't really need to jump. If you look right there, I jumped way too soon. But I didn't have time to drop down and jump back up. And also much credit to Jerry Blevins right there, one of our bullpen guys, being there the whole way. Talking me to it. They don't get the love and the appreciation that they do. He told me I had plenty of room and plenty of time, but luckily chain link fence, and it was cool because Travis and I came up against each other in the minors too, so it had a little bit of an edge to it.
1: That's awesome. Josh, this was awesome. Thanks so much for doing it, man. Really appreciate you taking the time.
0: Of course, yeah. Thanks for having me. It was fun.
1: Josh Reddick of the Crush City Territory Show, 2017 World Series champion, of course. A lot of great stuff on the Astros there. The Jays will get back in action against the Astros at 8:10. Tonight, Trey Savage taking on Hayden Wesneski. We will preview that in just a sec, but let's empty the text line from those leftover deadline ones. Dan had asked, what's the word on Ricky Tiedemann? Is there any hope he can slot into the starting rotation next year? I think starting is, he's barely pitched the last couple years, and right now he's doing one inning at a time. I think pegging him as a starter from here, penciling him in into a rotation is too far. If he is in the mix as a reliever, then cool. But I think it's such an unknown at this point, and he's just got to get on the mound. Like, I'm sure the stuff is still really good, but if you're one inning at a time with 4, 5, 6 days in between your outings right now, it's a far cry from me being able to talk about you as a starter that is, in the decision mix. It's a gravy if you show up in February and look like a starter. But right now, I think, if you could get him on the mound and giving you short stints, that would be a win at this point. Kylan Woodstock had asked if he was wrong to think Hoffman was the player on the Jays roster who could get who was likeliest to land a top 10 prospect in an organization, not overall. Well, Kyle, in Woodstock, you are potentially right. Kylie McDaniel at ESPN ranked all of the top prospects who moved at the deadline, and Dayson Hill was the top prospect that the Blue Jays got back. Now, whether he slots into the Blue Jays top 10, I'd imagine will be a matter of preference between Pipeline and Kylie and Baseball America and Fangraphs. But according to Kylie McDaniel's rankings and Baseball America's rankings, Dayson Hill was the best prospect that the Blue Jays got back. So good for you. You were right that Jeff Hoffman. Now, there's obviously money and controllability and things like that, and the Jays sent some money in the Jeff Hoffman deal, but that did return the probably most interesting, at least, or highest upside is probably the best way to put it, in Dayson Hill. And Thad on Twitter had asked a longer version of basically, is he a bad fan if he blames, Vladimir Guerrero Jr. and the underperforming players for the Jays being sellers? And I would say, there is a line of reasonability between blaming or being upset with and then being like some people are on social media. That is not that. He was being reasonable about it. But look, Max Scherzer said this the other day. He said it's on the players in the room that the front office had to consider being sellers because they haven't performed nearly as well. And obviously, Vladimir Guerrero Jr. Is a big, big culprit in that. Like, I have someone responding to me on Twitter to a clip that the show tweeted out about the the offense, and, you know, the cry laugh emoji is the biggest indicator that you're upset.

0: But yeah, we've spent a lot of this show talking about how the Blue Jays did some good work and put themselves in a stronger position for 2027. But there are still huge question marks on the offensive side. That would feel differently, at least a little bit, if Vladimir Guerrero Jr. were having a Vladimir Guerrero Jr. season. Doesn't look particularly close right now. Who knows? Maybe the Crawford boxes help him out. We'll see at 8:10 tonight as Treya Savage looks to build on 6 2/3 of one run ball last time out. He'll take on Hayden Wesneski in his second game back from Tommy John. For today, thank you to Keith Law, Ben Schulman, Dan Zaborski, and Josh Reddick. Thank you to Ahmed Mann, Andrew Adams, and Frank Braska behind the glass. And a big thank you to Chris Gallagher, who wraps up his internship with us today. Great job the last couple weeks, buddy, and wishing you all the best in what's next. Have a great Tuesday.
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Good Tuesday afternoon, everybody. Roger Lajoie with you for the next 2 hours until 2 p.m. And delighted to be with you. Hey, 12 to 2. I'm here 12 to 2 the rest of this week. But Wednesday, Thursday, Friday, my good friend Devang Desai and I will be on location at the NBO National Bank Open. What a great event that is. One of my favorites. So listen in those 3 days and come by and say hello. We'll be broadcasting right around the practice courts. And if you don't know where they are, ask somebody. Great crews there. Wonderful place. One of the best events you're going to find. And we're going to talk some tennis with Robert Bedauer, former Canadian tennis player, later in the show. And preview, not preview, because it's already underway. And unfortunately, a couple of Canadians already out, including Bianca Andreescu. We'll talk to Robert about that. Braden Nowosko talks some Blue Jays with us. Romain Grosjean is an IndyCar driver and an excellent one for Dale Coyne Racing, former F1 driver, and spent is a comeback story. Great story. And of course, the reason we're talking to him today is to preview, because it's coming up about 12 days from now. And now the Honda Indy, and I believe it's called the Honda Dealers Indy at Markham. The event is moved to Markham. I don't know if you're aware of that. It was at the Lakeshore forever, and it's in Markham. We'll talk to Romain about that, and it's always great to talk to people of that ilk. And it's always great to talk to Maury Brown. He comes up in a couple of minutes, our friend from Forbes. Talk about the MLB trade deadline. That's what we're going to do a lot on the text line today and on X. 590, 590 is the text line. Standard data and text rates may apply. Name and location, please. If you are texting, and drop an email if you prefer, Roger at sportsnet590.ca, or hit me up on X at the Raj590. I got a poll up on X. I'm not surprised by the results, because despite I thought was a really good trade deadline for the Blue Jays. Really good. Give it a grade, I guess. All right. B plus, maybe B plus plus. I won't go as far as to say A. And then I don't think they, you know, just really had a fantastic deadline, but that was a good piece of work. I thought good business. No, Soriano is a fine pitcher. There's some really good pieces they got. We knew they were going to deal some of the expiring contracts, and they've left enough of a team on the field to compete for a playoff spot. That's my thought on that. And therefore, if I was voting in the poll today, I'm asking you this question, and please vote in on X. What are the Jays' percent chances of making the postseason in your mind? Fangraph says 6.6%. Yikes. 6.6%. I gave you four choices. Less than 10, so you're on the Fangraphs bandwagon. 10 to 30%, 30 to 50%, or more than 50%. And if you're voting more than 50%, you believe the Toronto Blue Jays are still going to make the playoffs. And a lot of people say, there's no way this team's making the playoffs. I think after the end of the trade deadline, let's put it this way, they did not deliberately tank to miss the playoffs. They are still a team that's capable of winning a lot of ball games. And you know, a lot of you are already saying they have too many holes in the lineup. Yeah, they do. You know who they are? Vladimir Guerrero Jr.

0: Jr., Alejandro Kirk. I know he got a homer last night. It's the guys that were in the World Series last year are the problem. They got 50 games to wake up. 590-590 text line. Standard data and text rates may apply. Weigh in. Vote on the poll on X, please, at the Raj 590. It was a busy Monday, to say the least, in Major League Baseball's trade deadline. And joining us, friend of the show, Maury Brown, senior contributor at Forbes. Maury, always great to chat with you. Let's start with the Jays. They did a little buying, a little selling. Maury, what was your opinion of what Toronto tried to accomplish at the deadline?
1: Well, they threaded the needle. I mean, it's what they did was not easy to do. I mean, it's something that a lot of times gets talked about. I rarely see it happen. We don't see it happen that often, but they were both a buyer and a seller. You know, they moved some guys off, right? I mean, you had Gausman of the Cubs, Hoffman of the Twins, Farshow to the Astros, Macko to the Rangers, but you also acquired probably, you know, one of the key pitchers in there in Soriano. So, and then they have Talon for cash and a player to be named later. Then, in the midst of this, they pick up four prospects that are in MLB Pipeline's top 25. So they did both things. I mean, they look like sellers in a lot of ways, and they look like buyers in a lot of ways. I think that they're positioning themselves with that idea that we said, that you kind of said into the lead-in. Look, are they going to make the playoffs? I don't know. It's an extreme long shot. But you do sit there and you go, wait a second, you guys were right on the edge of winning a World Series last year. You know, why are we going to just blow the entire thing up right now? I think they're going to give it another year. And again, we don't know what is going to happen with the lockout, which seems almost assured right now. That's going to put trades and everything on hold. I think they look to get some pieces now while they can.
0: Well, that's exactly as I saw it, Maury, and that's why I give him a good grade. And you're right. It is very, very hard to do both. Most teams aren't in position to do both. And I think it really, you know, comes to the unique position the Jays are in. That's about the best term I can use for this team this year, Maury, because obviously they went to Game 7 of the World Series last year. Expectations were through the roof. I think it's a good baseball team having a bad season instead of a bad baseball team, just period. So I can understand that. And, you know, when you look at, and from the ownership, on down, you know, you've got a packed ballpark. People don't want to come out and see the Buffalo Bisons in the last couple of months of the season. You got a balancing act to do there. And I really do believe you got to be cognizant of that. And I think they did a good job doing that. And now it's a matter of, okay, their work, how does it compare to the teams around them? Because, Maury, the reason I still have hope in the Blue Jays, I still, even after the trade deadline, I just think a playoff spot's there. Maybe it's too much to ask for another playoff run like last year. Maybe that's just a one-off. But to sneak into the playoffs in the American League, Maury, it's looking more and more like it's just going to be a game or two over 500 that gets you in there. So don't trade everybody, and they didn't.
1: Yeah, and I think that everybody's looking at it that way. I mean, there are some teams that are abysmal and they're on the out, right? I mean, look at what the Angels did. Mozeliak did an incredible job of completely replenishing the farm system there with the Angels. And I hope that he moves from interim to full-time GM position there. But I mean, look, this has been the problem. Now, that said, I was surprised. There were 42 trades made, and that's not insignificant. So there was a lot of movement back and forth, and with teams trying to position themselves to either kind of eke their way in, which we're kind of talking about here with the Blue Jays, or it could be the Seattle Mariners, or, you know, the Texas Rangers, I thought were surprising. They look more like a seller, even though they're ahead of the Mariners right now. Again, it is one of those things where you go, well, the thing here or there, it's, wide open. We really don't know what's going on. You know, let's go ahead and at least try and make some kind of moves. But, you know, some of the moves that were done were kind of surprising. Scuba, we could spend a whole segment on. I thought that was a very interesting situation. I thought it was interesting what the Red Sox and the Yankees both did, both on opposite ends of the spectrum. And I thought that what the Phillies did was really interesting. So It was not for lack of excitement. Let's put it that way, Roger.
0: No, no, there was plenty of excitement and plenty of big moves, and it was really interesting with everything that transpired. Let's talk about, instead of just the individual trades, because there's too many to really get into, talk about some of the teams now that are going to be even more interesting to watch. I really thought the Rays or the Brewers were the team that were going to get Scooble this time. Maybe that was delusional of me, Maury, and maybe I was just praying the Dodgers weren't going to get another ace for their rotation. But the Dodgers, as they always do, money talks, they found a way to bring Scooble there. So, all right, fine. But the Rays and the Brewers are two of the teams that have a legitimate shot of meeting them in the playoffs. The Brewers did last year, of course, and the Rays, you know, trying to win a pennant for the first time. How do you think they did? Because to me, those are the two teams that if there's ever two franchises that were in a position that, oh, come on, sell some of your future for once in your life, not maybe once in your life, but you don't rarely do this, do it at this year's trade deadline to give yourself a chance. Did either of those teams in your mind do that?
1: They didn't do enough. And I look at this in through two lenses.

0: chance. Did either of those teams, in your mind, do that?
1: They didn't do enough. And I look at this in through two lenses. So if you're the Brewers and the Rays, right, you're getting Skubal as a rental. And that's straight up at the end of the run that whichever team he wound up with, if he wound up with either one of those teams, he's going into free agency. With the Dodgers, it's almost assured they're going to give him an extension. I'm surprised it hasn't happened yet. I mean, he's going to pitch for the Cubs tonight, and it'll be interesting to watch. I was surprised that the Brewers didn't do more. And they stand out more to me than the Rays, because here you are, right? What is your end game? Is your end game to consistently make the playoffs and then get beat in the LCS? Or are you going to really try and do something to get to the World Series? At a certain point, you have to move off being either risk neutral or risk averse. And I thought that, you know, while they made some additions, right? I mean, Dustin May and Romero, you know, others that they've added in there, I don't see that as being enough when you think about what they missed, because they would have arguably had the best 1-2 since Randy Johnson and Curt Schilling, right? I mean, in 2001, you really would have had the most formidable 1-2, and in a 5-game series, they would have run ramshot over everybody. I think that in a 7-game series, they still would have given the likes of the Dodgers a run. So they were surprising to me. I really couldn't figure them out at all. I mean, the Rays are certainly fall into that as well. I think that they are in a position though where they go, well, it's the AL, you know, let's just see what happens. Maybe the Dodgers get knocked out, you know, yada, yada, yada kind of thing. They're really kind of sitting there, again, in that position of atrophy. And this, of course, is going to continue to play into the situation with this talk around a salary cap. The Dodgers didn't give up much. You know, really, they kept all their top prospects. And that was, I think, one of the key things, is that the Dodgers could have lost their key prospects and then made up ground in free agency. You don't have that bandwidth if you're a small market club. And it's just the way that it is right now. And so, again, are we just going to play this game where it's always kind of sitting in neutral when the time arrives? I don't understand it. I thought that they would try and do more, because what the Dodgers gave up, I just can't imagine that the Brewers and the Rays could have matched.
0: Well, agreed. And listen, I really liked Freddie Peralta going to the Rays. I thought that was a good move for them, without question. But you're right. This is their time to shine. This is the one time, Amori, that Tampa Bay and Milwaukee can at least go toe-to-toe, because they match the Dodgers in prospects, although the Dodgers are full of prospects. And any team in Major League Baseball can, you know, absorb a salary for 2 months to take a really legitimate shot at a championship. And everybody in the industry keeps talking about 2027 and lockout and how long is the season going to be, and there might not even be a season and all the disaster. That's another reason to do it now. For a guy, you know, who's on an expiring contract. So I really expected more from Milwaukee. I like that club, and I really thought there would have been more done there for sure. What do you think of Luis Castillo going to the Chicago White Sox? I found that deal bizarre.
1: Yeah, and, you know, I guess they figure it's a change of address. You know, I've watched Castillo for a long time, a lot of games, right? And when he first came over from Cincinnati, he absolutely was the rock. He just was an inning eater. You know, he would start off a little slow, and then he'd get his feet underneath him, and then he would go and do his thing. He's fallen off pretty dramatically, especially this season. And so I was surprised, because the Mariners had other options available to them to deal. They had other pitchers that they were looking at to move, George Kirby, Emerson Hancock, and neither one of them, and those guys would have come at a cheaper rate and would have been controllable. So the Mariners got the upper hand on this situation, because they basically did a salary dump, and a guy that when they have, of course, they have six guys in their rotation. That was the guy they were like, well, if we can move him, great, but we don't think we're going to be able to. So here they are. But I'm sure that Chicago sits there and goes, you know, a change of scenery might help. It's not out of the complete realm of possibility. But again,

0: Hey, I just thought that if they were going to work with Seattle, they had better options to deal with.
1: Yeah, I think a lot of people felt that. Maury Brown is with us, senior contributor at Forbes. Roger Lajoie, Sportsnet Today. Your thoughts on the Blue Jays trade deadline work? 590-590, standard data and text rates may apply. Name and location if you're texting, please. Vote in the poll on X. What do you think the Blue Jays playoff chances are now? Less than 10%, more than 50, somewhere in between. Give us your explanation. We'll read them throughout the course of the show, and you can do that on the text line as well, or email Roger at Sportsnet590.ca. Philadelphia Phillies are another team. They're not in the same boat, mind you, as Tampa Bay and Milwaukee. They have plenty of resources, and they have a general manager who is always making deals at the trade deadline. Dave Dombrowski, of course, has been around a long time and made a lot of moves and had a lot of success. They're another team that if somebody can beat the Dodgers, you would probably put the Phillies right up there with the Braves. How about the Phillies, their work on trade deadline day, and the Braves too, who, you know, I thought were relatively quiet.
0: Well, the Phillies is interesting because it's a real gamble. I mean, I don't know how much Bryce Harper played into this situation, but they basically decided to retool their entire infield. And that is, I mean, that's pretty daring when you're sitting, you know, down the barrel of the end of the season to go ahead and do that. Harper is going to go ahead and move back into the outfield. You do get solid hitting, right, from Arez in this situation. It's just wild, I think, again, to see how things are going to move around. So they struck me as taking a bit of a gamble here. I mean, it could shake things up. I'm sure that that's part of the calculus in this, is that by shaking things up, there'll be more focus, whatever you're, you know, however you want to look at this. So I thought that they were interesting, right, in that sense. As for others, again, I suppose I would look at, I thought the Padres were an interesting case study in Robbie Ray and Mize going over in terms of what they were not really sellers. And then, again, the Red Sox were super active. And this goes to show you, and what you've been talking about here, Roger, what happens to the run-up to the deadline seems to really shape how clubs are going to go. Normally, you sit there and you go, well, the clubs themselves, with all the information that they have and looking at everything, they can see how things are going to trend. And again, I get back to the Rangers. I don't know what the Rangers were doing. And because, again, it was like you had the capacity here to go ahead and do something, and they're like, I guess not. The Yankees were kind of like, they're really kind of moving from a position of everything has to fall into place for them to really do something more, to really kind of catch up with the Rays. I just thought that some of the decision-making was interesting. And, again, here, you know, do the clubs know more than we do? Yeah. Do the clubs make mistakes? Yes, they absolutely do. And so I'm going to be watching the White Sox. I'm going to be watching the Red Sox, the Yankees, you know, specifically. I think that they're going to be interesting to watch those clubs in particular, because again, the AL is so wide open right now. It's going to really be interesting to see. The Astros, again, I don't think anybody saw them suddenly surging to the top of the standings, but the

0: what it appears to be a buyer, but I just think Minnesota just is still not that great a team. And here we are now. We're 113 games into the season, Maury, and Cleveland at 57-56 has a playoff spot. Like, the deeper and deeper we go, is this going to be a season where some, like, 83 wins is going to get you into the postseason? And are the Guardians going to be that team, maybe?
1: Yeah, would I be surprised? No, absolutely not. And I want to throw this out here, Roger. I want people to remember that during the last round of collective bargaining for the labor agreement that we have now, the owners wanted to have two more playoff teams, one in the AL, one in the NL, right? And so could they do that again? So then you're starting to get into NHL and NBA territory where you're really looking at the possibility of teams under 500 eking their way in. So that's a conversation. You know, I think I look at, you know, whether it was Lau or whether it was Adele from the Angels, both of those I thought were decent additions for the Guardians. And again, I think that they looked that they're sitting in a position of, hey, we're here and it's weak. I wonder, you know, how far clubs were willing to go all in. And again, some of the market was really shallow. Starting pitchers were shallow. Right-handed bats were shallow. And that, of course, played into a lot of it. I think that there were clubs that absolutely wanted to go out and get players, but they just were not available for what either they were going to deal or the players that they had targeted went to other clubs. But, you know, I think, again, one of the other things, you know, I was surprised about Griffin coming over, you know, from the Nationals. You know, that was another kind of interesting piece for the Guardians. So, again, some of these clubs got pretty creative. And I think the tail of the tape is whether, you know, there are standout guys. That's the key. Like, if you got Scuba, you're like, yeah, I mean, we're absolutely going to improve. You know, I think that there are other cases out there where you're going to see dramatic improvements in here or there. Roster construction in baseball is more important than any other sport. It really is, because in other sports, you can have skill players that can control game outcome pretty much for their entirety. You don't have that in baseball. And therefore, the question always becomes, did what we get is enough? Is it enough to really move the needle? And at trade deadlines, it's not always the case. It doesn't happen all the time. You know, there of course been, you know, situations that have happened. I'll bring this back up. I'm always going to remember CeCe Sabathia coming over from, you know, then the Indians over to the Brewers and them starting to break out of their funk into what they are now. But again, it doesn't happen too terribly often. Oftentimes we see it in the playoffs, though. How often have we seen players that either been call-ups or players that you did not expect to do something that were trade deadline moves suddenly be difference makers in dramatic moments? So that's really the key. So the play there, it works from two sides. The teams that are in the playoffs trying to bolster their position and the teams that are fighting and hoping to get into the playoffs. And that's kind of where you're trying to measure whether the moves that were made here at the deadline are really going to make the difference.
0: Fascinating trade deadline has come and gone, and the rest of the season now takes center stage, and everybody who thought they were going to be traded as a player can take a breath. Let's see what these last 50 games or so has in store for us. Maury Brown's great work is at Forbes, senior contributor there, and a big contributor to our shows whenever we ask him here on Sportsnet Today. Maury, always insightful to talk to you. Thank you. Be well. We'll talk again soon.
1: All right. Take care, Roger. Thanks so much.
0: You too. Thank you. Maury Brown joining us from Forbes. Interesting deadline. It was quite often is, whatever. And I guess it's because Major League Baseball right now is interesting with the number of teams that think they can win and sell-offs. And I just thought the activity was great. And I give the Blue Jays a B-plus for their work. I thought it was a real solid job. What do you think? 590-590, standard data and text rates may apply. What do you think of the rest of MLB? And on X, vote in the poll. What do you think the Blue Jays' percentage chance of making the playoffs is? If it's over 50, you think they're making it. So far, only 11.1% of you think they're making it. That's believable. 35.2% say less than 10%. Yeesh. 10 to 30%, 40.7%. And 30 to 50, 13.

0: 50%. So you know what? There's some degree of optimism, and it's a little higher certainly than Fangraphs, but 35.2% of you are saying, are you kidding? Are you kidding? Text line 590. I got a texter here says, Tigers sell, Baltimore sells. We slightly shook up the clubhouse, added a solid starter, and now we're able to give some guys with more power a shot in the lineup. All season, it's been a wait until we get rolling approach. This little rustling in the clubhouse may be just the tinker we need. Four back, yes, a few teams to climb over, but a good 10 days is all it takes. Thank you. That is correct. That is correct. A good 10 days, but let's amend that. It's going to be a great 10 days. Boston is where they are due to their 15-game win streak. Any playoff team at some point has got to get on a bit of a roll. And we've been waiting for the Jays to get on a bit of a roll for 113 games now, and it has not come. And the only reason I kept that trade deadline at B+ is for this year, because in a perfect world, I think you improve yourself for next year and you still make yourself competitive. And they did, largely did. It's still the offense. But here's the thing. If Vladdy's not going to get going, Kirk's not going to get going, Lucas Jimenez, all these guys who were in the World Series last year who are way below their career averages, well, the trade deadline won't matter. I'm still holding out hope that they'll do something. We shall see. Kimmy in Bracebridge, Kimmy T. Hi, Kimmy. Says, the Jays did enough to keep people going to ball games to line their pockets, yet not close this season or next without three more bats. Kimmy T, thank you. Well, you just heard me talk about the offense, Kimmy, and so I'm not going to disagree with you. I'm not going to disagree with you. And by the way, there's nothing wrong with trying to stay competitive and build yourself up for next year. Three more bats, well, that would, I don't know if it's three, but I got two for you. How about Guerrero Jr. and Kirk? How about the two they already got doing something? Kimmy, thank you. 590-590 text line. Keep them coming. Standard data and text rates may apply. 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The National Bank Open is nicely underway. Robert Bedauer, former Canadian tennis player and tennis broadcaster, now joins us and gives us his spin on what to expect the rest of the week. Braden Nowosko will get us back to the Jays after 1 o'clock, and we'll continue to read your text. It's Sportsnet Today. I'm Roger Lajoie. 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

0: Sportsnet today, Sportsnet 590 The Fan. Roger Lejoie with you until 2 o'clock. Delighted to be with you here on this beautiful Tuesday. It is a beautiful week for tennis after a rainy start to the National Bank Open. Beautiful sunny skies today, and there's no place better to be. We will be live on location at the National Bank Open broadcasting, Devang Desai and I, Wednesday, Thursday, and Friday between noon and two. Come by and say hello. We are broadcasting right at the practice courts. Love to see some listeners while we're there as well. 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What do you think of the Jays' playoff chances? What percentage would you put it on? There's a poll on X. Vote in that, please. Leave a comment and or email Roger at Sportsnet590.ca. Okay, National Bank Open. Second round actions starts today. Sunday's rain delay made it an extra busy Monday, and some interesting results as always. Robert Bedauer, an excellent Canadian tennis player in his day and tennis broadcaster now, joins us to talk about the NBO. Robert, great to have you on the show. Let me start, Robert, with the obvious question about the format of the tournament itself. There's a lot of people on both sides of the fence about the longer tournament time, 12 days. Where do you side on that?
1: Well, if I'm a top player, I probably don't love it. And the reason why is, and I think I

0: think the National Bank Open is probably suffering just a bit from this, is the players take a break after Wimbledon, right? They've had the big run through the French Open and Wimbledon. They take a break, and then they gear up essentially the North American summer circuit, getting ready for the U.S. Open. And previously, right, you'd play Montreal, Toronto 1 week, Cincinnati 1 week, get a prep week, U.S. Open, you're in, right? So you've got a block of time that's essentially 3 weeks before the U.S. Open. But now you've added, because both Cincinnati and Canada are 12 days, you've added an additional week, maybe even more. And I think that's a problem for some of the top players in their scheduling. It's possibly a consideration that Sinner and Djokovic have made. I mean, for sure, for the depth of the field, I think it's excellent for players ranked between 50 and 100, because now they're main draw and they get an opportunity to really move up their rankings. So, you know, it depends from which lens that you're looking at it from. I think tennis fans get to see more high-quality tennis. That's a good thing. But I understand why some of the top players may not be in love with it.
1: Yeah, it's a good explanation, Robert, and it's a wise observation to split the difference between the top players and the players who like the extra time. That's 100%. And I know the fans really enjoy it, so we'll see how it all plays out. Rain is really causing havoc with the schedule so far in Montreal. There's been one bad day so far. Robert, you know, as a tennis player yourself, how difficult is that for tennis players when they're, you know, expecting to be in the match? And it's the same thing in any sport. There's rainouts in baseball too, but it's got to be difficult when, you know, you really don't have an idea when your match might be. If it's definitive rain, I guess I could live with that. But just talk about the psychological challenge of keeping yourself ready to play when maybe you're going to play, maybe you're not.
0: Well, to be sure, it can be challenging. I will say that the pro tour players are used to this, right? So this is, you prepare yourself for it. They all have, almost all of them have coaches, and they would try to extrapolate, okay, if it stops and the match goes, on average, a match might be an hour and a half long. You can make a decent educated guess. Notwithstanding, there could be another rain delay. Of course, that can throw everything off. And the biggest challenge for the players, I think, is actually food, right? Is making sure that you have the right nutrients in your system. And they do a pretty, I would call physical activation as well. Like all the sites now have full gymnasiums at it, right? Both in Montreal and Toronto. Back in the day, they just used to be all lounges. Now they got full gym. So the players have very specific times that they like to go in the gym and do stretches, use bands, you know, do some eye-hand coordination stuff. And in between, eat just the right amount of food to maintain the carbs that they need and protein and so on. That's probably the biggest challenge. Mentally, I think they're used to it, and they know how to reset fairly quickly. But it's the rest of it, right? So it's complicated in that there's two or three different things that you're trying to prepare for to play at your highest level.
1: Interesting. So, Robert, let's talk about some of the matches we've seen and potential matchups we might see at both Toronto and Montreal. It was great to see Bianca Andreescu looking good. It was great to see her, mentally feeling good, which is the most important thing for sure. And it was a close, tough match, but she lost. What does the future hold for her? What did you think of her performance, first of all, in Toronto? And secondly, I mean, you know, she's fallen to, 174th in the world after being fourth in the world. And we all know what she did 7 years ago. In some ways, that feels like 70 years, Robert. In some ways, it feels like 7 minutes ago when she won the Rogers Cup and the U.S. Open. But where is her game at right now, in your estimation?
0: Yeah, you know, good question. Because I watched, like everyone, watched the match. First of all, I think she made a very wise choice earlier this year, dropping down to play at the futures level and just get match reps in. So important. Doesn't matter what level you're at, winning builds confidence. It gives you that winning feeling that the way you're playing, the shots you're using can do the job and win. And I think that's built up her confidence. So certainly what I observed was good body language, good fight. So I think you made the right comment about mentally. She looked like she was really present and not down. And I thought her game looked very much like what we saw several years ago when she went on the run, with that great variety, mixing up, you know, high shape topspin balls with slices and drop shots. And the only thing that I think surprised me and maybe others and probably Bianca herself is that she'd be in really good rallies, or she'd make a couple of great shots to get herself back to 30 all. And then there'd be this inexplicable miss of what I would consider at this level a routine cross-court forehand. And to me, that's mental and maybe a bit confidence related. And I feel like if she can just get over that next hump and be able to execute that 30 all point the same way that she played the points to get to that point, get back from love 30 to 30 all, then I think that you'll see her be able to get back in the top 100. Her game is definitely of that quality, top 50. That the game is there, but it's a long road back, and it's cumulative, right? It's cumulative successes and wins, and now she's also transitioning from having played at the futures level back to the tour level, and the ball does come back faster.
1: Mm. Tennis analyst Robert Bedauer is with us. Roger Lajoie, the NBO is underway in Toronto and Montreal. Lots of action in both cities today. Bianca Andreescu is out. How about the rest of the Canadians? Let's stay in Toronto. The rest of the Canadian women in the field, Robert, what about them?
0: Well, it was great to see Cross win her first match. I've hit with her a few times, and I think that she's got tremendous talent, left-handed. And to win that first tour match, that's a big deal, right, for Kayla Cross, beating Katie Bolter yesterday, or was it the day before, 6-5. That tells you mentally that she was able to fight through some tough spots, and that's a big confidence builder. And, you know, she's got an opportunity now. She plays Ann Lee. I think she's going to be very competitive in that match. So that was a really impressive win. And of course, we're all going to have a chance to see Leila Fernandez play. And, you know, she's got such a competitive game in how hard she works and moves. The biggest challenge for her has been the right size and the power that she's having to counter with, because she doesn't generate that same level of power naturally with her body. So how she's compensated is fantastic timing. She takes the ball very early and uses her opponent's power. And I think opponents over time have kind of figured that out. So they're varying the pace and height of the ball. And so, and I think that for her as well, it's getting some wins in to feel like she's back into that top 30 mode. She certainly has the game, but you know, it's she always has to be at the top of her game. She doesn't have a B game, right, that can sometimes match the power that she's dealing with.
1: Yeah, no room for error in her game. Yeah, that's a great observation as well, Robert. 72 of the top 75 women's players are at Toronto this year. That's a very impressive feel, unlike the case in Montreal. We'll get to Montreal in a second. Sabalenka, of course, world's number one ranked player, not having the greatest of seasons by her tremendous standards as well. You look at the draw, Robert, how do you think this thing plays itself out here as we get into the second, the latter part of this tournament?
0: Yeah, I think you're right. The women's draw is very strong. And well, Sabalenka, here's what I've learned over the years. I never rule her out. Right? In that way, she's a bit similar to Djokovic, right? There can be a bit of a lull for a couple of tournaments, and then boom, right? They just reset, and she has the game. That is a massive, powerful game. And she has the confidence of having won a number of majors now. So I wouldn't be surprised to see a bounce-back tournament for her. And, you know, that her quarterfinal is either Svitolina or Anisimova. That'll be a tough test. And then the bottom half, you've got Pegula, and then you've got Swiatek playing Kostyak, who beat her at Wimbledon. So tough half. Not sure the bottom half is any easier. I'm interested in seeing Linda Noskova, who won Wimbledon, to see how she follows up on such a big breakthrough win by a tough round of 16 against Bencic, who's always tough and a former champion here. And that goes into the quarterfinal against Goff, who probably should have won that semifinal against Mohova when she had that little tap in and put it in the net. That hurt. All tennis players, we all had that pit in our stomach. Oh, my God. that is a brutal choke. And she knew it. You could see her look up at her bench and go, oh, no, I can't believe that happened.
1: It's like missing a 3-inch putt, right?
0: Oh,

0: It's brutal. It was that bad. It was that bad. And then the bottom half, you've got Rybakina, who was last year's final. I would say a resurgent Osaka is in that quarter. And then potentially you've got Leila Fernandez playing Andreeva, who won the French Open this year. So you're seeing a variety of new players win majors, and that just creates more depth in the field.
1: You went through that list of players, and oh my goodness, there's some great tennis names in that. So it's going to be a fun week in Toronto for sure. All right, not the same on the men's side in Montreal, and it's been much talked and debated. The top players aren't here in Djokovic and Sinner and Alcaraz. Alcaraz is injured, of course, but it does, when that happens, Robert, as we all know, open the doors, and a lot of people think it opens the doors for Felix Auger-Aliassime. And certainly, it's going to be a lot easier to go deeper in this tournament without those three gentlemen in it that I mentioned. What kind of a chance has he got? And even though those guys aren't there, people really need to understand or be reminded, maybe, Robert, that there are still some really good male tennis players playing in Montreal.
0: Well, I'm looking at, I think you mentioned, of course, Sinner, Alcaraz, and a real concern with Alcaraz, I'll say, on the wrist injury, big concern, and Djokovic. But the other seven top 10 are all playing. And leading with that is Zverev, who had his finally had his breakthrough, winning a major, winning the French Open, and then made the Wimbledon final and was very competitive with Sinner. So, you know, he's definitely top three in the world right now. And, you know, add Djokovic there. So you've got arguably one of the hottest players in the world. And then you've got last year's champion in Shelton there, Fritz, who's always competitive. Medvedev, who's a previous champion. And Kobali, who has really improved this year, goes into Felix in the quarterfinals. And Lehechka with that huge serve and Diminar. So really good depth, 7, 8, 9 after the three men you mentioned that aren't there are there. So there's like Fonseca, who are really moving up. So to get back to your question, Felix has a chance to win this event, no doubt about it. But he will be the first to say, yeah, I got to get through a lot of players to even get to the final. And that's fair. So it's not like that this is a gimme for him, even though he's ranked four in the world. I look at the matchup with Kobali potentially in the quarterfinals, and they've had a couple of big back and forths this year. And then, you know, you've got a lot of players like Fonseca is floating around in that section as well. Rublev, who was in the final a couple of years ago. So many good players that you can run into a second and third round. So the men's depth is crazy. I mean, the women's has really improved as well. But that's one thing with this expanded draw size, that the fans get to see how good tennis is at top 100, not just top 10, top 100. And every top player will tell you, if I'm not playing well, I go out first round.
1: True. The depth of the field is a big deal. And that's why these tournaments, when they come to Toronto and Montreal, are so exciting. Finally, how about Denis Shapovalov on the court today in Montreal? Coming off a pretty good week.
0: Yeah, made the finals and last week in a 250. And there's been, I would say, some signals this year that he's stabilized, settled his game down, and has the potential to go on a run. That's what I would say about Dennis. I mean, the game's there. We all know he's got the game. For him, it's about the consistency of performance, and that's mental as much as it is physical, maybe more mental. And having a strong week before always is a good jolt to your confidence going into a big event. He has, by the standards of a tournament like this, a winnable first round, but hey, you still got to do it. And then see if you can take that run and, you know, be able to move yourself into a position. Let's see, he'd go into Arthur Fils in the second round if he wins his match. So again, a seed, but an 18th seed. So within striking range for his quality of game. So, I mean, he has an opportunity to win a few rounds here, but he needs to maintain the level of mental intensity that I think he demonstrated last week.
1: Will be fascinating. The tournament nicely.

0: underway. Hopefully the skies cooperate in Montreal. We got a beautiful day for tennis here in Toronto as the tournament continues. Robert Bedauer, former Canadian tennis star and tennis broadcaster, joining us with his usual great analysis of the National Bank Open in both Toronto and Montreal. Rob, always appreciate your time, sir. Thanks so much.
1: Enjoy the tennis. I will.
0: Yeah, I will too. Thank you, sir. Rob Bedauer joining us. Excellent tournament in both Montreal and Toronto. And I know the focal point in Montreal with the top players in the world not there, but Robert just explains, man, so seven of the other top 10 are there. Yeah, Felix Auger-Aliassime has a chance to win it. Well, first of all, he has a chance to win any tournament. He's number four ranked in the world. But Sinner and Djokovic and Alcaraz just not being there creates more of an opportunity. Who's kidding who? Before the semifinal and the final, you still got to get through a lot of good tennis players. Great stuff, and look forward to being there with Devang Desai Wednesday, Thursday, Friday, 12 to 2 on location here in Toronto. Okay, 590-590. Always look forward to checking the text line. Brian in Burlington says, Vlad needs to take a lesson from Bo. With two strikes on him, he needs to choke up on the bat. He needs to hold the bat knob in the palm of his hand, making it slow and hard to control. It's an easy fix for him. Brian, thank you. Brian, with all due respect, I'm sure Vladimir Guerrero Jr. has been told and talked to and discussed, and everyone is giving advice, and maybe that's part of the problem too. Maybe there's just too much going on. It's inexplicable what has happened to him this season. Still got 50 games, and we know he can get hot. Let's see if he does. Ross in Mimico says, good day, Roger. I say good day, Ross. Vladdy is the biggest contributor to the failure this season. He's not living up to his lofty contract. I give them less than a 30% chance of making the playoffs this year, even with the AL East being a complete debacle. This is totally on the players. Management has come up with the dollars, and the players have been an epic failure. Ross, thank you. Ross, good on you to acknowledge the fact that, because I know, you know, on my shows, the text lines are always open. We've had a lot of texters who are trying now to deflect more of the criticism back to Atkins and Shapiro in the front office and what are they doing. I mean, I find it extremely difficult to be critical of the team they have put together the last 2 years. And again, I go back, everyone says the Jays need more bats. They need more bats. They need the bats they have in their lineup now to start hitting most of all. That's what they need. And you're right. That's the Vladdy problem. Rich in Richmond Hill, thank you for your text and your comment. Rich, he says, with all the discussion about 2027, maybe it's me, but I'm not hearing Ponce's name very often, if at all, with regards to our rotation next year. Are we expecting his injury to keep him out for part or all of next season as well? Rich, thank you. No, as far as I know, Ponce was just a one-year thing. You never know when you have a severe injury of that ilk. And, you know, again, you really do have to consider when you're evaluating, and I keep saying, and Rich, thanks again, I keep saying I think the Jays are a good baseball team having a bad season. And then people come back and they'll mention seven or eight Jays and say they're the only guys worthwhile on this team that, you know, moving forward, they're just not good enough. And last year was a bit of a fluke. This year's team also included Ponce and Barrios and Barger and Santander and Tiedemann for the last 3 years. We've been waiting for him to come up. So there has been an element of really long-term injuries. But Rich, from what I understand, Ponce will be in the rotation next year. That's the hope for sure. And you add it into what they already got. I still think that's pretty good. 590-590, standard data and text rates may apply. The poll is up on X. Give us your thoughts. What are the Blue Jays' chances of a playoff spot in your opinion? 6.6% says FanGraphs. It's 30 to 50 for me. And I just cannot conceive this team is going to continue being as bad in this last 50 games. I don't think that's delusional. They didn't take much out, and I go back again, but if Vladdy, Kirk, and the others don't start hitting the way they have, trade deadline won't matter, and we'll see if they can finally get going. But right now, I just want to remind our listeners of a special opportunity to join Wyatt Johnson of the Dallas Stars and many of his NHL and PWHL friends for the Circle of Champions. 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

0: 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What are the chances the Blue Jays make the playoffs? 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I'm Roger Lajoie on Sportsnet 590 The Fan.
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0: 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Sportsnet 590, The Fan, Roger Lajoie with you one more hour. 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Stick around for them and vote in our polls since you're sticking around anyway. Still a tie on the Jays. 38.7% of you give them a less than 10% chance of making the playoffs. 10 to 30% say 38.7%. 11.3% and 11.3% at 30 to 50 and more than 50. Funny how that works out sometimes. 590, 590. Standard data and text rates may apply. 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You can also do it on X as well at the Rog 590 or email Roger at sportsnet590.ca. So how did the Blue Jays do on the trade deadline? How are things going with this ball club? Do they still have a chance at a playoff spot or is it just a 6.6% chance? Braden Owosko is the co-host of the Locked On Blue Jays podcast. He joins the show now to give us his spin. Braden, thanks for being with us. So what do you think of the moves? A little selling, a little buying? It certainly wasn't an either or with the Blue Jays this time around, was it?
1: No, very, very weird trade deadline. Because I think they absolutely knocked this out of the park. I think they did everything that they needed to get rid of some pieces, restock, and yet in the same breath, prepare themselves for the couple of years to come. The Jose Soriano move, I think, blew a lot of people's mind, but he was a guy that was always on my board that I was wishing the Toronto Blue Jays would go after because he reminds me a lot of, no, don't get me wrong, not quite Dylan Cease, but in that same vein of guys that need a little bit of help to get to the next level. And I think this Blue Jays coaching staff can get guys like that to the next level. And if he does, holy smokes, a 1-2-3 punch of Dylan Cease, Trey Savage, and Jose Soriano, that is going to be a fun starting rotation.
0: It is, and it's just the start of the rotation if you want to look forward as well. I mean, Ponce and Berríos haven't pitched all year. Presumably, they will be available. I don't know the long-term future of Berríos in Toronto, but end of the day, there's another two names. There are other guys in the organization. Like, I mean, it's not as dire as it says. So I agree. Soriano was a key. Were you surprised, though, that end of the day after the dust clears, Springer remains a Blue Jay and Bieber in particular? I thought, and we'll never know exactly how much interest was there, but I really thought there'd be teams all over him.
1: Yeah, they were two weird ones for me. Like, I actually didn't have Jeff Hoffman being moved. I thought it was always a possibility, but when I was, you know, placing my bets in my own head of who would go and who wouldn't, I had Jeff Hoffman not going, but I did have Springer and Bieber getting shipped away. I think my biggest interest in terms of Bieber is that now I start to think, is there a chance that they bring him back next year, which would be, again, just adding to the depth in this starting rotation? Holy smokes, would it ever look good? So just a question to

0: to look forward to, I guess, throughout the rest of this season. And George Springer, maybe there just wasn't that interest. And I worry a little bit about the defensive capabilities right now, because I think other teams are looking for guys they can plunk in the field and still have really good at-bats, where a lot of teams sort of have their DHs set. So Springer was always a little bit of a worry, but I thought something would get done. But, you know, at the end of the day, I'm happy that this team still looks fairly similar to what they did before this trade deadline and are now set up even better for the future. So, yeah, I think that it's not necessarily the worst thing in the world to keep some, you know, fan favorites here in Toronto.
1: Well, and Springer's case too, you know, Braden, I'm just, you know, speculating here, but I think it's a reasonable thing. He's a 10-5 guy, so he could have rejected any deal. And I think George Springer wants to play. And he wants to play every day. I really do believe that. He's just a gamer, always has been in his career. Check his track record. His value maybe to one of the contending teams would have been more of a defensive replacement or a pinch hitter, like DH. You know, like, he wouldn't be the guy there anymore. He's got a great comfort playing in this city. And I think he's one of the guys that thinks, let's ride it out here, see what happens the rest of the season. I'm perfectly fine with George Springer finishing the year in Toronto.
0: Yeah, you know what? I think it says a lot about George Springer's character and you know, his love for this city and his belief in his own teammates, right? He thinks, hey, we're only four games back of a wild card right now. We could very realistically

0: still turn this around. Now, do I think it's, you know, the craziest percentile that they do that? No. But I think any chance that there was for George Springer to want to play another playoff game in Toronto, he was going to take it. So I don't know. I don't know if he rejected a trade or, you know, I don't think we may ever know that. But I think he really just loves these guys. And we saw the moment with him and Dalton Varsho at the before the game and, you know, guys giving each other hugs and stuff like that. I think Springer really didn't want to be one of those guys.
1: Indeed. But he stays, and we'll see what happens the rest of the way. Braden Owosco is with us, co-host of the Locked On Blue Jays podcast. Roger Lajoie here today, Sportsnet today. Okay, so it's not the nucleus because they did trade, you know, the three major pieces of this team's World Series run last year, but it is largely the same team. And you can argue with Soriano there and some of the other pieces, we may see them, Jameson Taillon, like they're not going to be having any bullpen days, or they don't need to have any bullpen days with the pitchers they have. So can they make a run, Braden? We're asking our audience today, what percentage would you have of the Blue Jays making the playoffs? I mean, it's 6.6% on FanGraphs if you, you know, if you take that into consideration, and I can understand that for sure. But I'm a bit more optimistic. First of all, a lot of the teams around the Jays they're catching were real sellers. And second of all, we got to be able to see more from Vladdy and Kirk and the rest of the guys who are having subpar seasons. They're not all going to finish below their career norms, are they?
0: Well, I don't think so. I think Alejandro Kirk is sort of on the verge. He's had some really nice looking swings. And I voted on your poll earlier today on Twitter. And I think it's not a ton above a 10% chance in my head. But I do think it is above that. Because don't get me wrong, there are a lot of teams that the Blue Jays will have to jump in order to get to the playoffs. And I think that's where the biggest worry comes in, is you have to outperform so many teams yet. But we haven't seen Vladdy have that amazing series or that amazing stretch of baseball. Could he just find it? Even if he finds it for four games this season, that's four games that maybe Vlad takes over and wins it for you. And then, wow, there you go. You're in a wild card just like that. Or Alejandro Kirk getting going with George Springer, who's been fantastic since the trade deadline. And now with this pitching staff as well, yes, you don't have the bullpen depth maybe as you did with Jeff Hoffman, but your starting rotation depth is a whole lot better. And I think Soriano is going to have a better season than Kevin Gausman is going to have. So it really sort of intrigues me. And me and Carter talked about it on the podcast yesterday. I'm not super optimistic that they're going to make the playoffs, but I think it's where I assumed this team was going to be post-trade deadline was picked to pieces, and there wasn't going to be a whole lot left to watch here. But that's not the case whatsoever. This team still looks a lot like the Toronto Blue Jays, and I think that gives me a lot more hope for not only the back end of this year, but going for, you know, the next two or three seasons to come, that they weren't completely picked to pieces and there was nobody left and we were all going to be watching no fun baseball for the rest of the year. That's not going to be the case. So no. I'm pretty excited.
1: Well, and you know, listen, there's a reason to be, because you take a look, the Houston Astros are playing much better baseball. They're in the division lead now, so they're not even in the wild card for the moment, at least. They've taken over in the division. But here come the Blue Jays to town, and they got to face Bieber, Yesavage, and Cease. I would suggest to you that those three guys would give hitters some real cause for concern in a three-game series. And now add Soriano to that mix, as we've already said. And I know Gausman's out of town. When you've got that kind of pitching, I just will not bail on a team. Braden, I just won't. I just still say that now. I'm not contradicting myself by saying if Vladdy doesn't get hitting, the Blue Jays aren't making the playoffs. End of story. But there, to your point, there's still the nucleus of a ball club here that was in the World Series last year playing against a pile of teams that aren't very good, and there's still 50 games left. Let's see what happens, right?
0: Yeah, that's absolutely it. Pitching, Ross Atkins said it best before the trade deadline, that was their number one target in this trade deadline, was they were still going to look at starting pitching. And I think that was absolutely the right move, right? Because you're not going to add a big bat into this lineup at a trade deadline where you don't know if you are going to make the playoffs. To me, that makes no sense whatsoever. I know there was a lot of people upset that they didn't add a bat. To me, it wouldn't have made a whole lot of sense to pay the kind of price you would have had to in a seller's market for a bat that will actually come in and be a difference maker. Now, pitching, on the other hand, if you can get a guy on a longer-term deal where he might be able to single-handedly win you a few baseball games in the back half of this season. So I think it was the right move. And, yeah, you're right. With the guys that they have pitching right now in this series, I think the Blue Jays have the upper hand in terms of that.

0: where any one of these three players we just saw yesterday can get you a win. And then going into Thursday, when the Blue Jays are going to play the Cubs, it's a potential for a Soriano-Kevin Gausman matchup, which would be, I mean, if that doesn't put butts in seats, I don't know what else will.
1: Oh, I don't think they have to worry about people with butts in the seats in this ballpark the rest of the way. The fans are, well, first, you know, as we all know, Braden, they, you know, the tickets were sold in the offseason. And next season, yeah, if this is a disappointing end of the season, to your point, still look at this starting pitching, look at the star power still on this team. I don't think that's a concern. But maybe if we're, again, it still comes down to Vladdy. Do you have any theories on Vladimir Guerrero Jr.? Because we're listening to everybody's, Braden, so you may as well weigh in, because I don't know what to say anymore. I don't know what to do. I just, if they're telling us he's healthy, if he's healthy, how did that OPS go under 700 after last year's? And, you know, some people suggest, it shows you how quickly people forget, Braden. I had a texter the other day who texted in on the show and said, the problem is Vladdy isn't a clutch hitter. And I said, he had 8 home runs in 18 postseason games and an OPS of 1.2 last year. That's historically good. In fact, because Clement was so good and the team was such a story, that kind of got overshadowed, to be honest with you. That is unbelievable hitting under the biggest pressure to this. So I got nothing. Do you?
0: You know, no, you are absolutely right. For a lot of seasons before the playoff run, I could agree with people on that. I could understand, okay, you know, when the lights get the brightest, does Vladdy show up? Will he show up? And he just had one of the best postseasons of all time in Major League Baseball history. That's how good this guy was in those clutch big moment situations. Now, if you're talking on a game-to-game throughout the regular season, I can understand that, especially this year with, you know, him hitting with runners in scoring position has been absolutely abysmal. But that's not saying he can't do that and can't get back to there. Now, this has been a bad season. I'm not going to sugarcoat anything for anybody. But I think he has the ability to snap out of it. And will it happen? Who knows? Will it be too late? Is it already too late? Those are fair questions. But to put this guy down after what he did, not only in the playoffs last season, but also in the World Baseball Classic before this season even got underway, he was phenomenal. And yes, I think it is a completely mental issue right now. I think that he was struggling. And when you struggle, you try to fix too many things. You try to rework too much. You get in your head. And when you get in your head, that can also hinder you. So I think it's just been a sort of a rock slide, an avalanche that's been going on in Vladdy's head right now, where I think with an off season, with the ability to just snap back out of that, have spring training games and things like that, I'm sure we're going to see Vladdy back to 20 to 25 home runs with a 300 average next season, and we're not even going to think about this. Sort of the same thing that happened with Bo Bichette a few years ago when he had his bad season. People were like, trade Bo Bichette, he's the worst, and now what are we hearing? Oh, well, this team's nothing without Bo Bichette. So it is funny how things just, you know, year to year can just change in the fans' mentality.
1: Oh, the narrative slipped between Bo and Vladdy for many years. You're so right about that, Braden. And listen, you know, to, again, the texter's point yesterday, until last postseason, Vladdy and Bo were horrible in the 6 playoff games the Jays lost. So, yes, there was that element. But recency is, it was November the 1st, the Game 7 of the World Series. You don't fall off that far that fast in that short a period of time. So we'll see how it shakes out. I thought it was a good win against Houston. Bieber was very good. They got some timely hitting. You still have concerns when you look at that lineup and trot it out and thinking, is there going to be enough run production the way everybody's hitting? But it is a start in the right direction. What did you think of last night? And as I already mentioned, you Savage and Cease with the ball the next 2 days. You got to like their chances.
0: Yeah, no, for sure. I really like some of the way that this team is starting to look. Like, you're starting to see really good games out of George Springer. You're starting to see really good at-bats from Alejandro Kirk, better, right? That home run was an absolute missile. And then I cannot say enough good things lately about Miles Straw. This guy is an ultimate gamer, an ultimate Blue Jay, plays with his heart on his sleeve, gives you everything he's got every single night, and is a smart baseball player. And so to be able to watch Miles Straw in center field more and more and more since Dalton Varsho is now with the Houston Astros, it is going to be a lot of fun because he is phenomenal for the role that he has put into.
1: Yeah, Straw has been impressive. I love the way he runs down to first base every single time, like it's the last out of a World Series he's trying to avoid. I'm a fan as well, 100%. So we look around the rest of the American League and the teams around the Jays. You know, Braden, another reason I think for optimism.

0: criticism for me is a lot of the teams did what most teams in their position, including the Jays' position, do, is sell off. You know, there wasn't much of a hybrid with these other teams. Certainly Boston is definitely all in. The Guardians improved themselves, and those are the two teams that are really, you know, closest to being overtaken by the group, but everybody else around them. So, you know, when you say you got to jump five teams when four of them have thrown in the towel, and I guess you can't say that about the Twins either, but I just don't think anybody's that good. Do you think anybody improved enough that, you know, if to put themselves in, hey, that's the team that might steal that last wild card spot?
1: Yeah, no, I think the Boston Red Sox, for me, made the most improvements. I really liked a lot of their moves. But in terms of everybody else, Cleveland, Minnesota, like, I just don't think any of those teams did enough to prove to me that they are the wild card team. So I think it's still very much up for grabs. And I think, again, it's going to take just one of these teams' offenses to get rolling, and they could be in there. You know, like I keep saying, Jays are 4.5, Tigers 2.5. The Orioles got sort of decimated with trades, so I think they're going to fall off the face of the earth. The Mariners, I think, still have a very good pitching staff, so they could be fighting. But to me, it's the Blue Jays, it's the Guardians, it's the Twins, it's the Mariners. Everybody else, to me, is probably going to fall off a cliff here. So, you know, that six to whatever amount of teams really drops to four teams fighting for that spot. And yeah, we'll see. It's going to be fun because I don't think, you know, with a month left in the season, we're going to know, the Blue Jays are just done. It's over. I think this might be a fight to the end where we might see, hey, one game back of a wild card with three to play. Can the Blue Jays somehow go on, you know, do a little bit of a miracle stretch here and find themselves in? So I don't think fans are going to want to miss the end of the season, because even if they don't make it, I think it's going to be super tense, super enjoyable, feel like playoff baseball down the stretch.
0: That's the hope for sure, and expectation in my mind as well. Of the other guy, we already talked about Soriano, where everybody likes, but I mean, Jameson Taillon, Josh Smith, Arrighetti, there's some guys here definitely worth watching here in Toronto the rest of the way too.
1: Yeah, absolutely. Spencer Arrighetti is a guy that I think can be a fifth starter, maybe a fourth. Carter says he can be a fourth. I sort of disagreed with him there. I think he's a fifth guy. But if Spencer Arrighetti is your fifth guy, I think you're very okay with that, because, again, a guy that walks a lot of people. But maybe this is one of those guys the Blue Jays coaching staff can really work on, fine-tune some things, and turn him into a solid fifth starter. Some of the stuff he has is pretty good. And when I look at the rest of the guys that the Toronto Blue Jays got here, I think that Taillon, to me, is a little bit the most question mark. I thought at the time, good move. Okay, you're going to sell off some starting pitching, and you've got to be able to have depth. So I think that's a good thing for the Toronto Blue Jays. I'm not blown away by his stuff, but I think a guy that potentially could find it for a couple games here and there and get you a win. So nope. I think what they've done is give themselves still a shot this season into at least be in the conversation and really improve for the next couple of years to come.
0: That's the hope indeed of what has been a very disappointing season for the Blue Jays, but at least there will be some major league talent to watch on this roster coming down the deadline. And I think a lot of people are at least happy they didn't go too deep into this and really make it a tough September. With all the tickets sold, I don't think really that was an option. Quite frankly, Eric Smith, Chris

to see bullpen days, the best guy available in Buffalo starting pitching depth. Starting pitching still pretty good. I mentioned the three guys pitching in this series against the Astros. Bieber, you savage, Cease. Max Scherzer making a bit of a comeback. That's nice. Taillon is going to get starts if they need him. Doesn't make me do cartwheels either, but it's a major league pitcher. Guy's been around. It's a help. And could be fun. And listen, four games back, 50 to play. Let's play it out now. The expectations are all gone. And the expectations are gone because the Expo doesn't lie. Most of you don't give the Jays much of a chance to be a playoff team this year. The leading percentage, I asked you on today's question, what are the Jays' percentage chances of making the postseason? 10 to 30%, say 39.4% of you. Less than 10%, that's 37.9%. So that's 77.3% of you think the Jays have a less than 30% chance of making the playoffs. 22.7% say it's 50 or better. 12.1% at 30 to 50, and more than 50%, so 10.6% of Blue Jays fans who voted in our poll so far say the Blue Jays will make the playoffs. I don't want to say definitively they'll make the playoffs because that would be stretching it. I don't think they're definitively going to make the playoffs. It's going to be a real, real slug, and it's a long shot, but it's a shot. It's the old thing where people say, you know, man, it's a million to one odds. What could be worse than that? A million and none. That's what's worse than a million to one. 590-590, standard data and text rates may apply. Steve in Georgetown says, I think Arrighetti is a fantastic pick for a rental. Let Coach Pete get his hands on him, and we may turn him into a solid two or three starter. Rotation looks good with Soriano. Steve, thank you. Yeah, I'm anxious to see him. It should be fun. Should be fun. Another texter says the same thing. Arrighetti is an amazing get. And we dumped Hoffman. I was waiting for that, for somebody to celebrate Hoffman being out of town. And Soriano, amazing. Smith will be healthy next season, I'm sure. The retool doesn't need to be have an immediate impact. It was fine. That's Ben in Ottawa. Also says, I like the moves. I'm good with the retool and grabbing guys who are under team control and longer beyond a potential salary cap addition. I don't care if this year is a write-off. Because we stink, but maybe the new guys will give us some new energy and go into the season with a healthier team. Ben, thanks. Well, hey, there's the big thing. There is the big thing, is health. A second big thing, we all know who that is. Brad and Sheet Harbor brings that up. Since everything comes back to the Leafs, Vladdy's season is like Matthews having 10 goals. No matter what the Jays do, if Vladdy continues on this path, it makes no difference. They will not do well. Matthews gets 10 goals, at least finish near the bottom. It's the risk of relying on one player too much, regardless of the sport or team. Brad, thanks. But Brad, you know, listen, I know you're making a half joke. Everything does kind of come back to the least. But I don't see baseball and hockey that way. Look, yes, Vladdy's got to get hidden for this team to be successful. But unlike in hockey, where you can play Matthews over and over and over again, it's a nine-man batting rotation, as we all know. Everybody gets the same number of at-bats in the course of a season, in the game, in the week. Someone you think would pick them up, and nobody's picked them up to the point now it's just painful. You're waiting for Vladdy to hit the homers when nobody else is doing it. Thank goodness for Okamoto. Where would the Jays be this year without Okamoto? You talk about a million-dollar question. 590-590. We'll read your text right up until 2 o'clock. 590-590. 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Romain Grosjean is a real interesting IndyCar racer. Had a great career in F1. Had a horrific accident. Reinvented himself on the Indy Tour. And he is one of the drivers who's going to be taking part in the Ontario Honda Dealers Indy at Markham. At Markham this year, not down at the Lakeshore. We'll talk to him about the race and his plans for the rest of the season, and we'll read your text and update the poll. Did the Jays do well at the trade deadline? They did okay or not so good? Your thoughts on that, and what chance have they got to make the playoffs? Because I'm saying there's a chance. What's that percentage? Roger Lajoie, Sportsnet Today on Sportsnet 590 The Fan.

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0: Sportsnet today. Sportsnet 590, The Fan. Roger Lajoie with you till the top of the hour. Great to be with you. It will be great to be at the National Bank Open Wednesday, Thursday, and Friday in this time slot between 12 and 2. Devang Desai will join me. And, hey, you join us. We broadcast at the practice courts at Sobey, just outside of Sobey Stadium. And love to see you if you're at the tennis. And if you're thinking of going to the tennis, I highly, highly recommend it. It is a great night or day of action. You see some of the top women's tennis players in the world. 72 of the top 75 are in our fair city, along with the tennis world. So what a tremendous event. And we'll be with you Wednesday, Thursday, and Friday between noon and 2. Look forward to that. And tournament so far has been great. And let's hope the weather. I know there's showers scheduled Thursday, so that might be a bit of a hit and miss day. But let's hope the weather is great. So look forward to it. 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Great to hear from you. Rodney in North York says the Blue Jays will not come close to the third wild card unless Vladdy starts producing tonight. I think that Atkins got a bit fleeced by the Cubs in return for Gausman. Thank you, Rodney. We'll get to your text more. 590-590. But now, delighted to be joined by Romain Grosjean. He is the IndyCar driver for Dale Coyne Racing, former F1 driver, and will be a big part of the Indy race at Markham coming up. Romain, great to have you on the show. Thanks for joining us.
1: Hey, good to be here.
0: Let's talk about this new course, Romain. This has to be something that the drivers in the series are excited about, or maybe there's a little bit of hesitation because after years and years of being down at the Lakeshore, the event's in Markham now. Talk about that change.
1: Yeah, very excited to discover a new track. I think, you know, every time we've come to Canada as Formula One or as IndyCar, the fans have been outstanding, and I'm excited to see what Markham is going to be for us. It's a new racetrack. It's very very challenging from the first footage I could see, but very happy to be up there, to be in Canada, and to be racing. I think it's going to be a great weekend.
0: So, Romain, that leads into the big point that I think a lot of people are talking about, is how do drivers prepare to be on a new racetrack that they have not experience before? Sometimes, you know, people have a degree of familiarity, and you said, you know, you're seeing it on video. Talk about how do you get educated up to snuff on what kind of course you have?
1: Yeah, Honda has a great simulator that we can use. So, you know, they scan the track, they scan the bump, they scan the tarmac. They get as much information as they can, and then they put it in that big simulator that we can run. So my teammates was able to do some laps so I could see videos from there. That helps us with gathering some first information on data. But really the best way for me to learn the track is to walk the track on Thursday before any action and just to see what the corners looks like, where the manhole covers are, where the bumps are, you know, where how the walls are positioned. And then generally through the weekend, you start with the first few laps, and then as it goes, as the track grips up, you increase the pace, you increase your risk and just push the car a little bit more. So I think that's the way you go on a new racetrack, especially in a street course.
0: It's interesting you say walk the track. Why, instead of, like, you know, maybe taking a slow drive around it, do you want to see it physically? Is that the idea? And so your eyes are training around it?
1: Yeah, I think you do see a lot more when you walk the track than when you even drive it slowly in a car. You get to see the bump, you get to see the white line, you get to see all the details that will matter at the speed that we're doing. So things that you can overlook easily driving a car, you get to see them much better when you walk.
0: That's really interesting. So Romain, you know, you came back to, you started your IndyCar career in 2021 prior being a F1 driver. The logical question, and a lot of racing fans would want to know, talk about the differences in the two, because is it as much as night and day as we think it is?
1: Yeah, there are, I mean, there are four wheels and the steering wheel, but they're very different philosophy. I think IndyCar, everyone is the same car, plus or minus more details, whereas in Formula One, everyone is a different car. So that makes it that IndyCar lap time are very similar between the drivers, which makes it super exciting Another big difference, I would say, are the ovals. That doesn't really exist in Europe. And here in the U.S., we have the super speedway like the Indy 500. We got shorter speedway like St. Louis. So those are very different from F1. There are a lot more differences, but those are the two biggest ones.
0: So, Romain, is there any course or other track that you've raced on an IndyCar that seems similar to Markham? Or are they all each individual? Like, you know, do you compare certain, like, is this like the St. Louis course, for instance, or are there similarities, or is that impossible to determine until you really get a chance to get out there?
1: I think that's the second option. Until we've been on site and we've seen what the tarmac looks like and the bumps and the radius of the corners, it's very difficult to say what track it looks like. It may not even look like any other track.
0: Yeah, sometimes they're all very unique. You're very right about that. So now you're back with Dale Coyne Racing, the team that brought you back into IndyCar back in 2021. I got to believe that's a degree of familiarity with you. What led to that decision for you?
1: Well, I've had a great time in 21 with Dale Coyne Racing, and there was the opportunity to be back with the team this year. And I love Dale. And, you know, we've got a great partner with B-Max on the car. And we put the program together. It's been not an easy year. We have had a few challenges, but we've also led the Indy 500. We've qualified in Fast Six a few occasions. We've had some great races. We're building, you know, for the future. But yeah, just love the team, love the atmosphere. I think we've got a great engineer as well. So all in all, it's just in a very happy place.
0: That's great to hear, for sure. You know, you had a horrible crash earlier in your career. Just talk about how you come back from that mentally and physically, Romain, before we let you go to continue being a, you know, a performer on a very demanding Indy car circuit.
1: Yeah, you know, the crash, yes, physically, I got burns on both hands, and I think there was a broken knee, but just took a little bit of time, but luckily it went very smoothly. Some days were more painful than others, but I would say that you know, wasn't bad for the accident. And then mentally, I just never thought I was going to quit racing. I always wanted to be back in the car, and that's what I'm passionate about. You know, I feel like I've got many more years left, and I really enjoy being in a race car, and hopefully can do really well in Markham and every other race this season.
0: No, that's fantastic. And I know you got to run in a minute, but I'm sure you're hoping maybe for a top 10 finish. You've had two top 10 finishes this year. You feel comfortable with the car and your chances?
1: Yeah, I think we can have a good weekend. We've been working hard. You know, it's just gonna be about getting the right setup, the right strategy, and make the most of it. So, yeah, I don't see why we should not have a really good weekend.
0: Well, all the best, Romain. We really appreciate it. I think it's a great event. It's been very important to Toronto for many years at the Lakeshore, the Roar from the Lakeshore, who we used to call it. But Markham stepping up, creating a beautiful track around by the Unionville GO Station. We look forward to seeing you and all the drivers there. Safe travels to you, a safe drive, and hoping you have a terrific performance at this event. Thanks so much for joining us.
1: Thank you very much.
0: Romain Grosjean, the IndyCar driver for Dale Coyne Racing, former F1 driver and part of the reason to get out to Markham this year. And I look forward to being there. I love the event at the Lakeshore. And I got to admit, I'm going to kind of miss it. I really thought this was a place, a good spot to have the race. I thought it was a summer tradition for a long time ago. So, but good luck to Markham, and look forward to being up there. And thanks again to Roy.

Romain Grosjean. All right. Thanks again to the texters. 590, 590. We've got about 15 minutes to go through these, and we will get through them. 590, 590. 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Zach in Mississauga says, I'm sorry, but you defending the front office just is really unfair to the fans. Can you do me a favor? Can you tell me what their overall record is in 11 years? Can you tell me what playoff wins, what successes we registered outside of one run last year? Can you explain to me why this feels more like normal than last year? It's on the front office. You blamed the head of the snake. It's really easy, Roger. Zach, thank you. Zach, you're entitled to your opinion. There is no question. We all know what the record of the Blue Jays has been. But let's compare the Blue Jays to other ball clubs, shall we? And if you're comparing them to the top teams in Major League Baseball, there is no question. The Blue Jays have not been the Dodgers. They have not won a World Series. They didn't get to a World Series. But they've been a playoff team starting in 2020, when they surprised us. So from 2020, and 2016 was the last year of the Alex Anthopoulos regime here. He, you know, and let's face it, let's be honest, Zach gutted the farm system in 2016, and rightfully so. I think everybody realizes that was a time to do it with the franchise. So they took over in 2017. By 2020, they were a playoff team. They've been in the playoffs four times from 2020 to 2026. They did not win a game, it is true, in the three wild card series they had, no question. But they've been a consistently 90-win team. And last year took the Los Angeles Dodgers, who are going to go in the history books as one of the great teams of this era. Let's face it, they just are. They're spending their way to it, but they just are, to Game 7 of the World Series. And maybe it feels more like previous years to you, but I find the Blue Jays from 2020 to 2026, that's a seven-season span, I think have been extremely entertaining and very good baseball team for five of those 7 years. So that's why I say that. And I'm not saying that because I'm a Rogers employee. I'm not saying that because somebody is telling me to say that. I'm just telling you, I have liked this ball club. And have they underachieved? Yeah. And in fact, Zach, I would go as far as to say that I really expected them to beat Seattle in that series. And so did everybody else when they had an 8-1 lead. So well, there you go. And then by comparison, you take a look at other teams and how many times in playoff appearances. From 2020 to 2026, the Blue Jays record has been pretty good. It has been. And the 2024 dump season, obviously, a big part of that record maybe not being as good overall where the numbers are. But I appreciate your opinion and your text. Thank you. Dree in Scarborough says, at what point do we come to terms that Vladdy does not perform consistently? I think the playoffs is not realistic. Dree, thank you. Dree, there's no... well, actually, very unfortunately, and this is kind of semantics here, Vladdy has been very consistent this year. He has been consistently poor. We've talked about it ad nauseum, and it's absolutely correct. Having an OPS under 700 for a $37.5 million player is really bad. Not having a single home run in your home park after 59 home games is really, really, really, really bad. The other metrics have to go down. We know the season he's had. So yeah, what your question is, at what point do we come to terms if Vladdy does not perform consistently is, and again, it's semantics, he's been consistently bad. But to your point, I mentioned his postseason earlier in the show. 18 postseason games, 8 home runs, OPS 1.2. Let me ask you, when would you want your $37 million man to be at his best? In the middle of a regular season or during the postseason? And I'm gonna die on that mountain that Vladdy had one of the best postseasons ever, and I still believe he's capable of hitting much higher levels. Now, is he a 48 home run guy a year like he was in the year where he was hitting home runs in Buffalo and in Florida because of COVID? No. No, he's not. But he's a 30 home run guy. He's a very consistent hitter. Now, when I say consistent, he is up and down through his career, but you look at his career numbers, they've been very good. He was getting MVP votes. If Ohtani wasn't in the league, he might have been the MVP a couple of years ago. So consistently, you're right when you look at it. You want that highest level all the time. But look at anybody in any sport, and it's up and down. Fernando Tatis Jr. is having a similar year this year. Look what's happened in Seattle.
Don't have to even get into what.

what's happened in Seattle with their all-world catcher. So I can live with it, but this season has been really disappointing. And I don't have a defense for Vladdy. I don't. I really don't. Thank you. Appreciate it. Bernie in London. Hey, Roger. Back in May, I was resigned to the fact that although they were going to miss, I was resigned to the fact they were going to miss the playoffs. So I give them less than a 10% chance now. Prove me wrong, boys. Still cheering them on. I just think this team is having a bad year. I'm not going to blame anybody. Definitely not the front office. Definitely not the coaching staff or the players. Just one of those years. Bernie, thank you. Bernie, that sides pretty much with what I think. However, I will put the blame on the players. I will put the blame on the players for this season. Who is to blame for the Jays season? That's a good topic for a full topic for a show someday. Who is to blame for the Jays season? The players. Who is to blame? Who deserves the most credit for the way they played last year going to Game 7 of the World Series? The players. It's always the players. Unless you have a front office that just puts together such a poor product and there aren't any good players, it's always the players that wear this. And I am still stunned, Bernie, of how poorly so many guys in this lineup have produced compared to a fall off. And yeah, you have good years, bad years. Every team, every player goes through that. How can you have a career best year every year? It's almost impossible. There's always going to be some regression. But this is mind-boggling to me. Now, again, there are still 50 games left, and I said that when there was 80 games left, and I was even saying that when there was 100 games left. But there's still 50 games left. Let's see what they do. And to just say, though, you know, and I do get you, and I do understand when you bring up the point about this bad team, just having a bad year, it's just one of those years. I say that a lot, too, but the baseball ops people and the people who are running this team need to have more of a full-fleshed explanation than it's just one of those years. But it really does feel like one of these years, doesn't it? Thank you, sir. Claudio in King City, regular texter. Thank you, Claudio. Hi, Raj. Unless Vlad gets going, the Jays won't make the playoffs. He's been a rally killer and seems to always come up with runners on base and can't even deliver a sack fly. Let's hope this is a one-season blip. If he can get it going, I give the Jays a 25% chance to make the playoffs. Claudio, thank you. Claudio, you know, and I'll wrap up the X poll in a second. I still think they've got a 30 to 50% chance of making the playoffs, even though Fangraphs says 6.6%. But Claudio, here's the thing. I could have even divided that pool further. What chance do the Blue Jays have to make the playoffs with Vladdy continuing to have the kind of season he's having now? 1%. What kind of a chance do they have to make the playoffs if he goes on a roll like he did in the postseason last year? Maybe it's higher than 30%. Maybe it's 40. Maybe it's 50. Maybe they make it. He's that much of a significant player for this team. 100%. Appreciate the text. Man, the texts are great. They keep pouring in here. Let's see if I can get a few more in a couple of minutes here before Daniele Franceschi and Armin Zargarian take you through in the afternoon edition. Larry in Keswick, thank you for your comment, Larry. I appreciate it. He says, Vladdy has no one hitting behind him. So you look at how he's getting pitched. Most pitchers are down and away. And in my opinion, he has to adjust his hitting leadoff and see, adjust putting him leading hitoff and see what happens. Larry, thanks. Yeah, you know, people have talked about maybe the answer is putting him lower in the batting order, and you're suggesting even putting him maybe first, so he's first guy up, at least to start the game. Maybe he sees better pitches that way. That's not a half bad idea in terms of a suggestion. Now, the leadoff hitter and the number two hitter is supposed to be your top hitters. That's why Vladdy is always in the two-hole, or usually in the two-hole, and you want him up as much as possible. But letting him lead off, maybe that's it. Listen, I would try everything. I would try everything. And I'm not a big proponent, Claudio, of bringing guys back and forth in the lineup. I think that's just shuffling decks, chairs on the deck of the Titanic. I don't think that makes any difference. I really don't. But worth a shot. Maybe he gets more comfortable. And nobody hitting around him, you are correct. I blame Vlad for his season. But I look at the other players in the lineup, and if anybody else was having a decent year to kind of take the pressure off him, maybe it wouldn't have been as bad. Thank you, Claudio. And thank you, Larry, for that suggestion in Keswick.

0: John in North York. Raj, someone smarter than me said what's distressing with Vladdy is he's not hitting the ball as hard as his career numbers, and why not try crowding the plate or step back up in the batting box or just change your bat something? John, thank you. John, I'm not, you know, overly, like, I'm not 100% in tune to the Blue Jays. I'm not in the clubhouse every day. I'm not going to pass, you know, and myself off as somebody is. But I can assure you, John, they are trying everything to get him going. And Vladdy is trying everything to get him going. I refuse to believe that they're just saying, as a couple of texters ago said, it's just one of those years, Vladdy, don't worry about it. You'll be fine next year. I think they are trying everything, but it is perplexing. For sure. James and Vaughn says, everybody keeps saying Vlad this, Vlad that. He's doing crap. The rest of the lineup is professional. They have to start taking a better approach. Hitting is contagious, and we go from there. And James enjoys the fan. James, thank you. You're right, James. You're right. And the reason we talk about Vlad so much is nobody else is hitting. That's one of the major. Now, we'd be talking about Vladdy's season, even if the Blue Jays were in a playoff spot. He hasn't hit a home run at home, and the OPS is under 700. It would still be a talking point, but it wouldn't be as pronounced. Not even close. Zach in Guelph says about the front office, we should also add that they have been uncompetitive for all the big names in the last three off seasons. Been competitive for all the big names in the last three seasons and turned Toronto into a city that people want to play in. Zach, thank you. Yeah, he's referring to a previous texter who was talking about not a fan of the front office. How do you think the perception of the Toronto Blue Jays front office is right now compared to pre-2020 in terms of attracting free agents, spending money, and being a big market player? And that's not just front office, that's ownership as well. That narrative's completely changed. The ballpark was known as a dreary place with a rock-hard ground, and nobody wants to play there because they're going to wreck their knees, to the ballpark where it is now, that everybody loves the ballpark, players included. And the Blue Jays are in contention for a lot of free agents and spend a ton of money and are a top five team. So, yeah, I hear you. Zach in Guelph, thank you. John in Muskoka is another guy, wants to move him down in the lineup. He says, move Vlad down in the lineup. At least try something. He's proved 2, 3, and 4 isn't working. John, thanks. And largely, it's been 2 or 3, John. You know what? I mentioned it earlier. I'll repeat it. I'm not a guy who really cares about that, but I'd do it. I'd do it. Don and Barry, if Vlad is unprotected and they are pitching around him, he should be walking to first all the time. He isn't, so there's some other problem. Don, thank you. When we say unprotected in the lineup, we mean no one else is hitting around him, and Vladdy himself is slumping, so therefore, a pitcher is going to take him on. That's usually the case when you've got better hitters around him, but Vladdy's seeing plenty of pitches because he's not hitting. So there's argument on both sides. And finally, an apology to the texters we couldn't get to, but Glenn and Markin gives us a ray of optimism. Says our September schedule looks very easy. If we can be 2 games within the wild card spots after August, I like our chances. Glenn, I said earlier, regardless of what percentage I would put on the Blue Jays making the playoffs this year, I predict, and I'm standing on it, by some point this season, the Blue Jays will be within 2 games of a wild card. I am convinced of that, and there will be a buzz. I'm not saying they're going to make it, and I base that on 2 things. Number one, I still believe Vladdy and some of these guys will continue, or at least start hitting, never mind continue hitting. And number two, the rest of the league is not good. There is opportunity there, but we shall see. Thanks to all the texters. You were great. Thanks to Andrew Adams, our technical director. Ethan Gabor, our producer. Great job, gentlemen, behind the glass. Always great to work with you. Thanks to Maury Brown, Robert Bedauer, Braden Owasco, and Romain Grosjean for being on the show. Stick around. We have another edition of Sportsnet Today coming up. Daniele Franceschi, Armin Zargarian will take you through. I'll talk to you from the National Bank Open Wednesday, Thursday, and Friday between noon and 2. Look forward to that. Have a great day, everybody. Thanks for listening to Sportsnet Today.
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0: Sportsnet today. 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Daniele Franceschi. Armin Zargarian with you for the next couple of hours, taking you up to the big dogs. Blair and Barker. I like being in the setup role for Jeff and Kevin. I take tremendous pride in that. Armin, how are we doing this afternoon? You good? Let's turn on the microphone. Are we on?
1: Testing.
0: Hey,
1: there we go.
0: How you doing, Armin?
1: I'm great. How are you?
0: I'm doing well.
1: Nice to be with you.
0: Yeah, this is good. I'm excited. You know, we've done a few of these together in terms of you producing and then jumping in for a segment. That's happened a lot, but co-hosting together, this is our maiden voyage, and I'm excited about that. Because I do know you're very talented and I do know that you are very knowledgeable and this will go very smoothly. And I would imagine we'll have a lot of fun over the next couple of hours. That I can assure you. How's your day going so far?
1: You know what? Beautiful day, but I will say it doesn't feel like a shortened week.
0: Oh, okay.
1: It feels like it's still Monday.
0: Now, mind you, we should throw in the caveat, the context of you and I, we were here yesterday.
1: You know,
0: along with a lot of other people.
1: I swear the sports schedule makers. Obviously, they don't look at Canada, first of all, and see that we have a long weekend. That's clear.
0: They don't care.
1: But I think this past year, somehow, some way, it's ended up on long weekends. It's ended up on like holidays where everyone else is off, but it will be an extra special day in sports. Like that's been going on more recently. Because I have family that's like, oh, let's do something on Monday. Let alone am I working? It's the most important day of the month or whatever, you know?
0: Yeah, so. No, I got that a few times as well over the weekend. And I had to remind people, including my own family, no, Monday I have to wake up and go into work. And it's kind of a normal-ish day. It's actually a more important day because it's the trade deadline in Major League Baseball. You asked me a question via text before the show, and I thought, oh, that's interesting. Because I complained about it yesterday, but unlike you, you thought you're a solution-based guy. I'm not. I just like to whine and complain about things. So you sent the text. You asked, when it comes to a trade deadline, what is the ideal day of the week and the time for it? And I thought, boy, I hadn't considered it, but it's appropriate because yesterday, I can't tell you how many times over the course of the handful of hours that I was here and poor Blake Murphy doing 4 hours solo and myself and Amit behind the glass helping out. We were having this conversation at various points. Why is it that in 2026, the deadline shifted to 6 p.m. Eastern, whereas typically it's always been a 3 p.m. Eastern deal? Small, minor thing. I get it. I don't have the answer to that, but I think it's a very good question. I do have a preference. I thought about it. I actually devoted some time. So you tell me if this makes sense to you, okay? For any sports league. Doesn't matter. I know the calendars are all different, right? So pick your time of year, whenever the deadline would be. Here's what I landed on. The ideal day of the week from a fan perspective. Thursday, time, 3 p.m. Eastern. I like the 3 p.m. Eastern.
1: So that was the NBA's this year.
0: Yeah, which I think that, and I know hockey, it fluctuates. Like we've had hockey where it's on a Friday. We've had it on a Monday. Yeah. It kind of moves.
1: This year was Friday.
0: So it's not consistent. I think the NBA, if I recall, is generally pretty consistent. I don't know that it moves the days of the week all that often. But I really, and my logic behind a Thursday at 3. Thursday, it's obviously the day before Friday, chronological order. But you're getting that feel of, it's not the Friday news dump. It's not that people are tired after already having worked the whole week. As a fan, you have something to look forward to. And then the next day, it's Friday. So now you get to be jazzed up about something on Thursday while also looking forward to Friday heading into the weekend. I think it kind of sets you up for a beautiful 4-day stretch where you can just kind of sit back and really enjoy deadline, fallout, sports. And to me, that is sort of like the holy grail of it. That was my logic. Okay. And 3 p.m., simple. I don't want a deadline to hit while people are commuting. I don't. I think I want it to hit when there are people, whether it be at work, at home, somewhere that they're stationary, and there's a screen in front of them, or they're on a computer, or they're on their phone, and they're not driving or commuting, and so you're able to consume those moments where the best part is the final few minutes later.

0: leading up and the 5 minutes after.
1: 100%.
0: So I think I want to make sure that it's at a time where it can be consumed by as many people as possible. Does that make sense?
1: I like that theory, Daniele. I would be okay with Thursdays at 3 anytime. My favorite part of your theory is that Thursdays are, I think people are happiest on Thursdays. I don't know if this is a me thing, my circle, my bubble thing potentially, but Thursdays are like a new Friday. People have been saying this for years, but I think even more so now where we have less people who are like hard on the 9 to 5. Let's be honest. There's just more jobs nowadays.
0: Sure.
1: And it's funny because this actually comes into the sports realm so much when the Jays have giveaways, for example, or during the World Cup, we get so many people tweeting or saying, do you people not have jobs? Folks, it's 2026. We're not all in cubicles. You know what I mean? Clocking in with our cards. Like, let's
0: be real. Cards,
1: I have a real estate agent, Fred. Me and him were watching every afternoon World Cup game there was. I'm sure there were some people looking at us like, these guys just still live at home? These guys are in their 30s. But anyways, I like that for the Thursday aspect.
0: I'll add this as well. I mean, just look at the congestion we have in this city. I can assure you there are plenty of people that still work like semi-regular business hours. 8 to 4, 9 to 5. Like, that's a thing.
1: Fair.
0: It's a thing.
1: I'm not saying it's gone. I'm saying it's a little different than it used to be. And a lot of people can work from home on Fridays now.
0: See, somebody agrees with you. Text, and you can include your name and location. Text line is open, by the way. Our text topic today, we'll chat Blue Jays. But on this subject, 3 p.m. is horrible. That's when I leave work, man. totally understand. I would think, though, if you actually broke down the demographics and you were like, okay, let's go throughout the, if we had to segment various sort of pieces of the population, give me the breakdown of how many people are in that traditional kind of like 8 to 4, 9 to 5 working schedule versus those that are in a hybrid model versus those that are self-employed versus, like, I don't know. I still think the majority might skew towards people that are, you know, every day commuting and working and going to a place of business and they're there for 8 hours.
1: You know what? I'll give you majority because majority of businesses are operating in that time. So I'm just thinking of, for example, mechanic shops.
0: Yeah. Yeah.
1: They're open like pretty much in that window, right? Like 9 to 6, let's say.
0: Sure.
1: In that window. So I do agree with you. It's still probably majority. Here's my theory for most ideal time of day and day of the week for a trade deadline. This is where I landed. Because also, I checked in why the MLB changed it to Monday this year, August 3rd, and not July 31st.
0: Oh, yes, because that was usually a staple. Yes.
1: They said they were thinking more about the West Coast. That was one. Accommodating the West Coast.
0: Yeah, so the Dodgers.
1: It's unfortunate.
0: Andrew Friedman, they picked up the phone. They said, we want it on August 3rd, not July 31st. We need 2 extra days so we can budget ourselves to accordingly to go trade for Tarek Skubal. Thank you. And Rob Manfred said, absolutely, whatever you want.
1: Unfortunately, that's where my brain goes too. It's like, oh, you did it for the Dodgers. Okay, forget the rest of the West Coast teams. But I think Sunday at 6 p.m.
0: Really?
1: Really. Here's why.
0: Wow.
1: Here's why. Here's why. I like, so another thing was they wanted to avoid game conflicts. So they didn't want the deadline to be during games, which if you're a fan, from a fan perspective, or even media, I think we kind of oddly enjoy seeing that spectacle of like a game's going on and a guy gets traded and the broadcasters have to bring it up. Like, I actually think that's really cool. I know I'm not thinking about the athletes. I get for them, it's a little difficult.
0: Yeah.
1: But hey, that's part of being a professional athlete. You're going to get traded.
0: Mm-hmm.
1: So for me, I think it's actually kind of cool to see a guy get traded during that time. Sunday, to your point, everyone's home, baby.
0: That's true.
1: Sunday at 6, lock into whatever you want. You got MLB Network on, Sportsnet. You got your phone, Twitter's open, everything.
0: Yeah.
1: So no one's conflicted. If you want to be locked in, you're locked into the MLB trade deadline or whatever league it is.
0: Hmm.
1: So that's what I was thinking. That's where I was going.
0: I like the thought process about maximizing the reach because I think there's something about that. So, hence why the National Football League owns Sundays and why, generally speaking, the games that will theoretically draw the highest ratings are placed strategically in those 4:25 windows, right? In the fall. That's the idea behind it. Cause Everybody's now the fact that it's the fall helps because the weather isn't as nice.

0: and people are just kind of lounging around at home on a Sunday. But I could see it. Now, here's where for baseball, that's a problem.
1: Big no-no.
0: The problem is, and you almost had, we had this sort of unfold yesterday involving the Blue Jays, oddly enough. Hazel May tweeted this out. I mean, I would imagine it was in a scrum setting. I don't know if Hazel spoke to Shane Bieber directly, but Shane Bieber alluded to the fact that he didn't find out with 100% certainty that he was pitching last night until 15 minutes before the deadline. That they said, all right, Shane, you're good, man. Like, we're not trading you. Go do your thing. They sent Pete Walker out to tell him, to inform him, hey, team's done. No more moves are coming. You're pitching. He had to go through the mental gymnastics of waking up, trying to have a semi-normal routine,
1: mm-hmm.
0: while also on the back burner, maybe looking at his phone and saying, A, am I going to

0: And that's why a deadline at a 6 p.m. on a Sunday amidst this myriad of games that would be going on, it doesn't work. It's difficult for the starting pitchers in particular.
1: Can we not make that one Sunday every season either earlier or later starts? Or
0: you could do something.
1: Vacate it a bit, push it to the Monday.
0: That's a fair point. You could do something theoretically where you have, say, just on that on that specific day, knowing it's deadline day, similar to what they do even when they announce and unveil the March Madness bracket. Mm-hmm. You have games, like you said, earlier in the day. You only have that 1 p.m. window. Or say, you know, hey, NBC has their 11:15 game every Sunday. All right, you do your Sunday leadoff game. You start games at 12, 12:30. You have your 1 o'clock. Everybody's got to be done. By 4 o'clock, it's one window. It's not a secondary window. And then 2 hours later, boom, 6 p.m. is your deadline. I could see a case where that makes sense, for sure. Like, I think that absolutely could make sense. I do think they're, in a way, and I the point that you made about extending the reach is valuable. I think, though, in this particular time of year, does it not also benefit and behoove the league, the sports community as a whole, to have this during a weekday? Like, there's something
1: not Thursday or Friday, Daniele. So,
0: because people go...
1: The NHL trade deadline this year was on the Friday. It's like after the coverage was done up into the deadline and a bit afterwards, of course. But it was like Saturday morning, you wake up and...
0: It's an afterthought.
1: It was very little coverage to go through. I'm like digging deep into YouTube to get anything. So I think that matters. Because it's like if you do it on the Sunday, all the trades happen. You see the breakdowns on Twitter, whatever. And then Monday, every show leads with it. You have the whole week to kind of go through them. I don't know.
0: Yeah, I'm here for it. I can support that for sure. You know what?
1: It's a little bit of my media mind too. Like thinking about the media.
0: Oh, I completely. Armin, I completely agree. Like the worst thing to happen at this trade deadline, never mind from the potential consequences of Skubal getting traded, but the worst thing was the timing of Tarik Skubal getting traded. Saturday, late Saturday night, you wake up. Some people woke up to it on Sunday morning, and then it's kind of you're in this sort of vacuum through Sunday where there's rumors or speculation. But by the end of the day on Sunday, it felt like Skubal was a bit of a distant memory. And then for people that do want to dive into that subject, and yes, there was interest yesterday. People were definitely eager to talk about it, but it just didn't feel as fresh or as new. Now, fortunately, like we're going to talk about that today. We're going to talk about Tarik Skubal. We're going to talk about the Dodgers. It's timely. It is topical. He's pitching tonight. So there's something else, thankfully, that is now going to tie it all in. His debut is coming later today against the Cubs tonight at Wrigley Field, which is pretty cool. Of all places, I think it's awesome. I mean, it would have been more villainous if it happened to be at Dodger Stadium, but I will take Wrigley Field and against the Cubs any day of the week. So very cool. But if you really want to hit a home run in terms of people that are just going to talk, that there's going to be discussion, there is going to be intrigue and interest, and it's a short turnaround before you have all the talking heads that get to tackle the big stories, your Sunday idea is spot on. I think it's spot on. By the way, as I mentioned, our text line is open. We'll transition to Blue Jays. Text line is open. A very simple question for those of you listening this afternoon. What did you make of the Blue Jays deadline? What did you make of the business that the Blue Jays conducted, I guess starting Sunday, right, technically, with the tie-on deal and, of course, Kevin Gausman going to the Cubs. Yesterday, though, I mean, boy, there was a lot of activity. And this was something that was rumored and discussed for a while. And, of course, 590-590 is the text line. Love to hear from you guys. Please include your name and location so we can give you a shout-out on the text line. There was a lot of discourse about the Blue Jays being, because of the American League being what it is, they're still not completely out of it, which is still factually true. They won a ball game last night, in fact, after all the dust settled at the trade deadline. But they would have to leapfrog five teams that are in front of them. And it felt like they were pretty much positioned as sellers, and there were clear assets that would make sense to sell. But then you had a lot of discussion about, boy, can you employ this hybrid approach? Mm-hmm. Can you sell and buy at the same time? I got to, just from my standpoint, I was very, very intrigued yesterday. They captured my attention with what they did. And I think, all things considered, because they're

0: kind of, they were kind of stuck in this murky middle as of a team entering the deadline, seven games below 500 or eight. I can't remember. I think they got to seven now. I give Ross Atkins a lot of credit. I thought they did a really, really good job. They exceeded my expectations, I'll tell you that much. This was so much, and I think Ben Nicholson-Smith made this point pregame as well last night on Blue Jay Central. This deadline, in now a decade plus of having this regime in charge, this was unlike anything we had ever seen. The way in which they were able to strategically kind of maneuver and position their team to still be relevant rest of season, but also, of course, look ahead to 27 and beyond. I mean, I can only imagine the level of preparation and the consistent dialogue that's been there for the last week or two, and the amount of thought that has gone into, hey, if the puzzle piece is this, how do we make the next piece fit? Like, I think there were so many different moving pieces here. I really applaud them and give them a lot of credit for how they've navigated this thing. I was impressed. I liked what they did. I really, really did. The only guy that I think I questioned in terms of the move of shipping somebody out was parting with Arjun Namala as part of the Jose Soriano trade. I don't dislike it, but it was definitely one where you're like, wow, like it had a little bit of sticker shock to it. Everything else, I mean, I'm fully on board. I endorse it. I think they did a fabulous job given the circumstances. What do you think? Where do you land?
1: Yeah, I think the Namala part of it, we didn't hear much of going into the trade deadline. It's like earlier in the season you did a bit where it was like Namala could be a trade piece for the Jays. But going up to the deadline, like you didn't hear much of it. You got to give something to get something. Obviously, we know that. My interesting question is, and I'm going to ask our first guest this, is what's Namala got to become for us to genuinely feel like we lost the trade for Jose Soriano? What does he have to become? Does he have to just become a everyday major leaguer and that's enough for you to be like, wow, that was a guy homegrown, we drafted when he was 17, like would have been in through our system, and then we could have made him better, maybe, like those kind of thoughts. So that's where my curiosity goes with the Namala piece of it. I want to ask you, Dave, though, what of the selling piece, like I'm guessing, you know, bring in Jose Soriano seems it's like the most exciting deal.
0: Oh, definitely. Yeah.
1: But what was your one where you feel like we got the most value? Like, was it the Varsho?
0: Man, I was kind of stunned that they got Spencer Arrighetti in that deal. Spencer Arrighetti, bit of a name value there. He's a guy that was the Astros' number one pitching prospect for a number of years. He was the number three prospect in their system. And he's a dude that was a part of the organization and could have been leveraged as a trade piece on numerous occasions because their team was obviously competitive, consistently in the mix, contending year after year, right? And instead, they never leveraged him as a trade chip. They always wanted to find a spot to convert him, graduate him to the big league so he could be a full-time big leaguer, be somebody that's controllable in their rotation. It's funny. He's 26 years old, I think, 25, and he's still under control through 2030. There's no question there's some risk involved, right? I think health has been a bit of an issue for him, inconsistency. The stuff, though, is really good. And I didn't necessarily think moving Varsho would net you something similar to the Gausman return, but I was sort of thinking in sort of that same kind of vein, right? Like, they're both expirings. And Varsho, let's be honest with ourselves, defensively, which is supposed to be the backbone of his skill set, and of course the offensive portion of his game, the lack of power, it hasn't been there this year. It hasn't materialized. He's been woefully inconsistent in 2026. And I was very dubious of what that value would be. So to get a dude like Spencer Arrighetti, who he's on the IL right now, but all indications are it'll be relatively soon in terms

0: time down there if need be. You get a piece that could potentially be a part of your opening day rotation next year for a guy that you weren't going to pay. And I think that the die had already been cast in terms of what was going on with Varsho. The defense taking a step back. The offense was always a question mark. He had that sort of, as we now, I think, refer back to it and say, it was a bit of an outlier that he hit 20 homers in 70 games last year.
1: Sounds crazy now.
0: It feels crazy.
1: Yeah. It's like the reverse Vladdy.
0: That would be nice, eh? That would be nice. If Vladdy can go on a home run binge, that would be fun. I think that's something that rest of season, mm-hmm. you want to see hopefully some of that, although he didn't look great last night, I'll tell you that much. But I was very impressed with what they got back.
1: Do you think they're better now?
0: Yes,
1: I do. For the rest of this season. Next season, we get it, yes.
0: Yes, I do. You know what? I've been joking about this, but I would argue playing Miles Straw in center field every day, maybe not the bat. No, you know what? Maybe the whole package. Mm-hmm. Playing Miles Straw in center field every day might be an upgrade over Dalton Varsho rest of season. I don't know. Maybe that sounds like a hot take. I'll tell you this, though. He's now officially cemented himself as a better defender. Varsho was. But Miles Straw is able to go out there and pick it. And you saw it last night again, right? Great play on the Trammell near homer. He thought he got it. And the one thing, give credit to Roger Lajoie for saying this too, because we had this chat a couple times today. Raj made a point. He goes, you know what's great about Straw? Every time he puts the ball in play, the defense has to work. The defense has to play with a little bit more urgency.
1: Faster lineup.
0: Oh, that dude is flying down the line. And he runs it out. Every ground ball, every fly ball, he's running it out. It's a small thing. But he's sort of been conditioned to do it because he's been a utility man essentially for most of his career, right? Apart from one outlier breakout season he had with the Cleveland Guardians, where it looked like he was poised to be an everyday player. After that, he fizzles out. He's had to work and grind and make sure that when he goes out there, he does something so that the staff, management, keeps him on the field. I think there's a world where you actually got better in the interim because you are bringing in a Soriano as well, of course, a part of this. And he's been objectively better than Kevin Gausman this year. And then long term, it sets you up for way more flexibility as you go into the offseason and potentially beyond. Even if there is a lockout, I think you still have ample flexibility. That's how I feel.
1: Yeah, to your Miles Straw point too, for how he plays, how durable is the guy? Like, he got nailed by that pitch a couple games ago, stayed in, for example. Like, he is always playing, always ready to play. So that, I think that counts towards something. Varsho is not the same, right?
0: Marshall not the same.
1: Didn't have not that ability, that durability. So, yeah, I'm not sure. The reason I asked is because I think the sentiment has been, wow, the Jays got better even for the rest of this season. But I think that remains to be seen a bit, Daniele, because I don't think starting pitching was necessarily what was holding us back.
0: No, I agree right? with that.
1: Like, I'm not saying we've been great, but a lot of the metrics you look at, we're about midway. We're about half. We're about average compared to the rest of the big leagues. Like, we're two quality starts away from being exactly
0: middle of the pack.
1: Exactly.
0: Yeah, okay.
1: So with that metric, like, you could use whatever one you want. But so, yeah, I think that remains to be seen. Let's see where that goes.
0: To your point about the offense, this is one of my big questions stemming from yesterday, specifically when it comes to trading Arjun Namala. I thought certainly the Jays had opened themselves up to the possibility of trading Arjun Namala more this year than even a year ago when they were in that contention window, when they were clearly buyers at the deadline. Because JoJo Parker has been this ascending, promising star in the minor league system. Shortstop. Now, they love drafting shortstops. It doesn't mean that the dudes are going to play shortstop. Nevertheless, the fact that you have somebody that is still nominally at the same position who has now usurped already Arjun Namala in the prospect system in the rankings, theoretically, it would make you believe, okay, maybe if there's the right deal that comes along, Namala could be a piece that you shop and you consider moving. I was a little surprised that it was for a pitcher. And this is now the big question moving forward. The Jays did accomplish a core need yesterday. going into 2027, regardless of if Gausman was going to be on this roster or Bieber was going to still be on this roster rest of season.

0: for Scherzer, they were still going to have probably a couple of spots in the rotation they needed to fill. Because those guys are aging out, right? They're going to be free agents. I don't know that you were going to bring all of them back anyway. Maybe one if you really wanted to. So you were going to have holes. They filled those holes, clearly, with what they did yesterday. And that's fine. You accomplished a need, a clear core need that you had. Problem is, Armin, when I look at how do you go about improving your offense, and this is where the Namala piece comes into play. I'm looking at the free agent class, and I'm telling you, it ain't that sexy. It ain't that attractive. And that worries me because this is a team that could throw money at the problem. But I don't see a guy who's really worth throwing money at the problem for.
1: Yeah.
0: So where does that leave you? You have to probably trade for that piece. Well, you just subtracted one of your best trade chips, your best assets. Do you have enough in the cupboards now? People didn't like this. I said this on Saturday. This is where I will defend the Jays when it comes to some of the other transactions they made, because they've added six prospects as part of this haul that they've, all the six trades that they made in total, and netted them also six prospects that they're adding into the system. Mm-hmm. Saturday, I made the case for why you do need to trade Gausman and why you absolutely, I think, need to entertain trading the other expirings, yeah, the other rentals, including Bieber and Scherzer and Springer, why you got to consider it. Prospects are currency. Prospects are currency. These guys that they acquired, all six of them, none of them might ever play. Now, that's not going to happen. I think a couple of them will absolutely, we'll see them. We might see the Bateman kid by the end of this season. But you always, I think, need to have enough depth in your system to where you can, just like the Dodgers do, nobody wants to hear it, the Dodgers, look how many trades they've made over the years for stars, Scooble included. And they just, it feels like they can just pluck another dude from the system, be like, oh, here's a guy, he's number 25 yeah, rated prospect in baseball.
1: That's really where their riches are.
0: You need, I think, those, and those guys never play for the Dodgers. They don't have to. You need currency. Prospects are currency. People didn't like it when I said that. But to me, prospects are currency, and I think there's a place for it. And that is part of the equation here. Now, I'm interested to see, as you go into the offseason, what do you do when it comes to, now that you've moved on from Namala, if you are going to use the trade route to go and upgrade your offense, who are the prospects that you leverage to help make that happen?
1: Yeah.
0: I think that's next for me.
1: And if you do throw in a big leaguer, you do need to throw in a big leaguer for one of those trades in the future, Daniele. The one thing that gives me hope with still having the backing of ownership is the Varsho trade. And everyone's like, oh my God, we got all this for Varsho. And then we took some money back.
0: Yes.
1: So in the future, that is still a useful tool that the Jays will have. On paper, it might be like the Varsho trade when it comes through and everyone's like, what? Really? How? And then it's like, oh, we retained some of the money. So that's a tool they'll still be able to use too with the prospects that they got back as well.
0: It's a great point. As a reminder, text line is open at 590-590. We do want to hear from you. I already see some text populating. We would love to get your thoughts on the Blue Jays deadline. Were you a fan? Did you like the moves? Are you concerned? There's some concern about the offense, and I get it. But text us at 590-590. Please include your name and location. 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We'll continue the Blue Jays conversation with our next guest, Zach Worden. I haven't talked to him in a while. 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He, of course, of Sportsnet and the Bird's Eye View podcast. 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

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Daniele Franceschi, Armin Zargarian with you here on this Tuesday afternoon, August the 4th, 2026, day after the MLB trade deadline. Blue Jays were busy. Six trades in total.

0: left of this regular season, in many respects, it's our pal Zach Worden, associate editor for Sportsnet, co-host of the Bird's Eye View podcast. Zach, long time, my friend. How you doing?
1: What's up, guys? Going well here. Appreciate you having me on. Certainly always exciting to come on post-deadline and talk a little bit of Blue Jays, especially when they were as active as they were yesterday.
0: Indeed. Thank you for carving out the time. It was a very exciting deadline. Like, not just the Blue Jays. I'm glad they made a series of moves. It always makes it more interesting. But across baseball in general, I thought it was a really, really compelling, say, I don't know, 12 hours, 20, maybe let's give it even a little bit further than that, because Sunday we saw some movement, and then Skubal sort of was the first domino on Saturday. Overall, I thought it was a fun deadline. What did you make, Zach, of how the Blue Jays finished and how they came, how they emerged from this deadline with the series of moves that they executed over the last couple of days?
1: Yeah, well, I think in the lead up, you know, the talk was that they were going to be taking this buy and sell approach. And I think that they executed fairly well on that. Obviously, you subtract with some of your pending free agents, with Kevin Gausman, Dalton Varsho heading out the door, and you land a starter to kind of take that spot in the rotation with Jose Soriano. And, you know, you trade Jeff Hoffman, who obviously was under contract for 2027, but you get a pretty nice prospect return in that. So I think as far as in their attempt to thread the needle, they did a pretty good job of that. I think you look at Soriano as a guy that they're going to be able to rely upon in the rotation for the next couple of years. You look at a guy like Josh Smith, who certainly has a couple of years of control, and if they can kind of get him back to being this valuable utility guy, there's stuff to dream on there. You look at the Spencer Arrighetti return, he kind of fits into the Jose Soriano bucket of hoping that he can solidify your rotation for years to come, and then he has options. So, you know, he's not going to have the same ceiling as a Soriano type, but certainly a guy that can make starts. And I think if you've looked at the 2026 Blue Jays, and, you know, aside from the offense struggling so mightily, one thing that they've desperately needed is just kind of guys who can make starts and give you five decent innings, not even, you know, five great innings, but just enough to kind of keep your team in the game. So I think that they went out and they landed a couple guys who fit into that bucket with Soriano, Arrighetti, and you kind of look at the AAA depth starters that they landed as well, kind of filling that need. So I think kind of when you're looking at the Blue Jays as walking that tightrope between buying and selling, they ultimately, I think, did that fairly well and set themselves up well to come back in 2027 with these guys locked into their rotation.
2: Zach, I know it will be years and years until we actually figure out the conclusion to this question, but what does Arjun Namala have to become for you, for the Jays to actually have a tinge of regret about giving him away?
1: Yeah, I mean, if he reaches the ceiling, right? Like, this is a guy who has the potential to be an all-star level shortstop. You look at him as a first-round pick, a guy kind of who has really improved defensively over the last couple of years and has kind of taken strides on that side of the ball and is kind of working through his issues offensively. But, I mean, I think you kind of look at where things could end up with him, and this is a guy who could be a 25 home run shortstop that plays good defense. And you look across Major League Baseball, and guys like that don't necessarily grow on trees. So I think if he ends up in the majors and kind of reaches that potential and fulfills the best version of him that he can be, it might look, you know, not great for the Jays, but I do think that in this scenario, obviously, getting Jose Soriano is a really nice piece of business for them, for a guy who they can keep in the rotation for the next couple of years. And instead of waiting to kind of see what Arjun Namala turns into over the next few summers, you get to kind of lock in this piece of your rotation who certainly does give them the chance to come back in 2027 as more of a contender than potentially holding on to a guy like Arjun Namala would have in when, you know, if there's a season next year, what they would look like on opening day.
0: Chatting with Zach Worden, associate editor for Sportsnet, co-host of the Bird's Eye View podcast here on Sportsnet Today, Sportsnet 590, The Fan. Zach, were you surprised that none of Shane Bieber, George Springer, Max Scherzer ultimately ended up moving? Was that a surprise at all that these three veterans who could have, in theory, gone somewhere and been a part of a contending team for the final couple months of the season are still Blue Jays today?
1: I think, you know, you look at Scherzer and Springer, and they have specific circumstances around, you know, their no trade clauses. So I think that the Blue Jays were possibly pretty limited in where they could have sent those.

0: two guys. And I think kind of you look at, you know, what that might have looked like, and they probably just didn't get the returns that made it worthwhile to trade either of them. But and Bieber, I also think, you know, kind of fits into that bucket where he had such a poor start against the Nationals his last time out, and I think that probably impacted his market a little bit, and just kind of seeing what a team would ultimately give up for him. I think if you're looking at kind of the surprise level between the three, for me, it's probably Bieber. That was maybe the most surprising that didn't get moved. I think you're looking at even a team like the Astros, who probably had to be sitting there last night as Bieber's working through that game and then putting up a few zeros that, you know, the Astros were a team that needed some starting pitching, and they're probably like, oh, why didn't we, you know, throw whatever it would have taken to get over the line, the finish line on a guy like Bieber. So to me, that was kind of the biggest surprise. And then with Springer and Scherzer, I think that there was just going to be such a limited pool of landing spots for them. And with the Blue Jays having, you know, to navigate those no trade clauses, that it seemed more likely than not that these two guys who have very clearly enjoyed their time in Toronto and were hoping to probably stick around, or at least that's what they said publicly, that it would have been kind of tough to align on a trade and get the right value back from those specific landing spots that either of them would have accepted the trade to.
1: Zach, with the new additions to the starting rotation, I am curious, what's this mean for Spencer Miles?
0: Yeah, it's a great question. I think you look ahead to 2027 and where things fit with the rotation. And Dylan Cease, obviously, is going to be headlining that. Jose Soriano slides in nicely as number two. Trey Savage, of course, is a number three. And then you look at some of the guys coming back from the injured list, whether that's a Jose Berríos, Bound Francis, Cody Ponce, all three of those guys I figure will factor in to the rotation conversation at some point. But Spencer Miles, I mean, I think for the rest of the way here, we're going to see him get a shot at kind of being maybe the new Jeff Hoffman. Maybe he slides into that role and gets some leverage relief innings. Obviously, we've seen his stuff play up quite well out of the bullpen when he's kind of made that transition. But I, you know, we've also seen him pitch so well in bulk that you can kind of dream on him being a rotation piece. So I figure that we'll kind of see him in relief for the rest of the season here and kind of see how he's able to handle those duties. And then by the time that we're rolling back out for spring training in 2027, you know, we might have an answer as far as what they do in the off season with the rotation, if they kind of leave the door open for him to take a step through and take control of one of those rotation spots. I think it'll kind of be a fluid thing between the first day of spring training and opening day 2027 for what Spencer Miles' role will be. But I think kind of where we're at right now with those guys being able to kind of step into this rotation this year, we'll see Miles really take kind of the Jeff Hoffman role, as I said, and be able to kind of pitch in leverage as a reliever and see how much his stuff can kind of play up over the final 2 months and see what he's able to do in that position.
2: That definitely piques my interest, Zach, if we're talking about, and we've seen the stuff look pretty explosive, and he's got some jump on that heater. He lives in the upper 90s. I don't mind that experiment of seeing what he can do with a little bit more leverage the rest of the way, especially as a bullpen arm. I think the most important thing when it comes to Miles is probably they need to offer some level of clarity going into the offseason, at least in dialogue and in concert with him, saying, all right, where do you envision yourself? Because, yeah. And this is how we envision you. And marrying those two together, because I think the worst thing you can do is have him show up and then the role is kind of undefined to start spring training, whether that be as, never mind leverage, but as a reliever or a starter in some capacity. That I think would be probably number one on my list in terms of just what is necessary for him. But he's clearly showed a lot to earn himself a spot still on this team going into 2027. And people seem to be forgetting about, and I get it, it's easy, out of sight, out of mind, but the likes of Bowden Francis, the likes of Jose Berríos, that the Jays have now put themselves in a position where if all goes right and if a lot of these guys can remain healthy, well, guess what? They're going to have some depth again when it comes to starting pitching, which is much needed after what we've seen so far this season. Offense is a big talking point, and understandably so. This team is last in baseball and runs scored per game. They're on, in fact, a historic pace right now when it comes to where it would put them in offensive ranking and standing for franchise history. They've scored the sixth fewest runs per game in the history of the franchise. I get there's consternation here because they traded for pitching yesterday and they used some assets to do it. Do you see a pathway to get something done? Or does it, better yet, does it feel

0: like the upgrade on offense will need to come via trade when it does happen, Zach?
1: Yeah, I think so. I think, you know, it's kind of tough to judge what they did yesterday without kind of knowing what was on the table, right? Like, did they ultimately pick the Jose Soriano or the Deason Hill package instead of potentially getting a hitter? You know, it's hard to say what they ultimately chose. But obviously, you know, I think ultimately when you're kind of operating from the position that the Blue Jays were, you couldn't be too picky about kind of the talent that you were bringing in. So just kind of bringing in the top talent is kind of the pathway that you ultimately have to take. And as far as adding to this offense for next year, I think you're right that it is going to have to come on the trade market. I think you kind of look at some of the guys who are set to hit free agency. Obviously, again, every conversation around 2027 comes with the huge caveat of the labor unrest, and we'll see how that all unfolds. But I think if the Blue Jays are to kind of add a significant bat in the next year here, or in the next few months, that it is going to have to come on the trade market, because there aren't a ton of impactful free agents that are going to step in and really boost this lineup. I think you kind of look at, yes, you can bet on Vladimir Guerrero Jr. having a better season. You can bet on Alejandro Kirk being healthy and having the full year. You can bet on, you know, some of these guys being able to kind of post better seasons than they have here in 2026. But even then, you know, this, like you said, this team is last in baseball in runs scored, and they're going to need to have some sort of significant upgrade offensively to be able to compete and try and get themselves back into the World Series conversation, if that is ultimately what they intend to do in 2027. And by everything that they've done in the past few days, that showed us that is their intention. So I think the trade market is going to kind of have to be where that addition does come from. And we'll see kind of who comes available and what everything looks like this off season. But, you know, I think that if you're looking at kind of the positions on the 2027 Blue Jays that are kind of, you know, locked down, you're looking at Vladimir Guerrero Jr. at first base, Kazuma Okamoto at third, Alejandro Kirk behind the plate, Ernie Clement probably up the middle in some aspect in one way or the other.
0: Right.
1: And then ultimately everywhere else, I think that there is going to be room and conversation for offensive upgrades.
0: No Miles Straw in center field, eh? You're not feeling it.
1: Well,
0: I'm ready. Hey, Zach, I'm ready for Miles. I'm ready for Miles Straw to carry this team to the postseason, man. I am here for it.
1: He looked good last night.
0: Oh boy,
1: man.
0: Did he ever! I know. I'm excited. I'm talking up Miles Straw all day. Never thought I'd be this invested in Miles Straw. And also at the same time, I am man enough to admit that when they made that trade a couple of years ago, I threw my hands up and I said, what are you doing? All for a chance at Roky Sasaki. You are going to absorb $11 million a year in salary. And it's actually turned out just fine. Just fine. Yeah. So, yes, I'm on the Miles Straw train.
1: I did the same thing on that trade. I think, you know, looking ahead to next year, obviously he has the club option for 2027. So you're locked in on kind of opting into that in 2027 for Miles Straw.
2: One fun one here for you, Zach. Last one. I know some fans are talking about this. What's more likely of a reunion, Kevin Gausman or Bo Bichette?
0: Ooh.
1: Yeah. You know, I think looking at Bo Bichette's situation, I think that guy might have a tough time opting out of his $42 million next year. So I'll have to say Kevin Gausman. I think just, you know, you look at the way that he talked with the city and the kind of the goodbye that he's gotten in the last day here. Like, that would certainly be a guy if the Blue Jays are looking to add some sort of veteran presence to the rotation next year. I think that he would be a great fit for that, obviously. And, you know, a guy who ultimately he hasn't performed you know, kind of as peak Kevin Gausman had this season. But I think if you're looking at him as kind of a back-end rotation piece behind Dylan Cease, Jose Soriano, Treya Savage, you would certainly take that, because he is the epitome of consistency and professionalism, and has just been or was just a real treat to watch in Toronto over the course of his 5 years here, because he took the ball every day, gave you really solid results, and, you know, really went about it, I think, the way that you hope that professional athletes would go about their careers. So I think if you're kind of looking, yes, there's the sentimental aspect of him there, but I think if you're looking for that veteran presence, that you probably couldn't find much better option than Kevin Gausman.
0: Yeah, very well said. I mean, if these two sides happen to, you know, they go their separate ways right now and then eventually find their way back to each other, I don't think anybody would be upset about that in this market, given what Kevin Gausman has meant to the Toronto Blue Jays the last 5 years. Zach, thanks so much for doing this today. Always a pleasure to chop it up with you. Really appreciate you taking the time today.
2: Thanks, Zach.
1: Yeah, pleasure is mine, guys. Always fun catching up, and enjoy the

0: next couple months of baseball here.
1: Yes, 49 games to go, man. Likewise, thank you. There he goes. That's Zach Worden, associate editor for Sportsnet, co-host of the Bird's Eye View podcast.
2: So, Danielle.
1: Yes, Armin.
2: I thought a week or two ago, my brain was fully at the point of, oh, after the deadline, the Jays are going to have some pressure off them, and they're definitely going to go on like a 7-3, or they're going to go 8-2 or something.
1: Sure.
2: But I don't know anymore.
1: Okay.
2: Because it wasn't the sell. It wasn't a fire sale. It wasn't 99% off at the flea market. It was
1: a strategic maneuver.
2: A spring sale.
1: Yeah.
2: You know, a couple items to go.
1: Spring cleaning.
2: So I don't know. Is that pressure really off? Also,
3: you sure about that?
2: They don't have, they're not playing a sub 500 team until August 25.
1: Oh, I know. Yeah. Yeah. They've got some heavy lifting here when it comes to the opponents on the schedule.
2: And with how bad, sorry, but just truth, how bad Vladdy has been.
1: Yeah.
2: How is that pressure off exactly? Because I think he should feel all the pressure still. Forget the record. You need to start, you know, improving.
1: I think that's completely fair. He's maybe different than some of the other individuals. Like Dylan Cease shouldn't feel pressure.
2: Cy Young.
1: Louis Varlin doesn't.
2: I could make the case too.
1: I don't know that they're feeling pressure.
2: Sure,
1: Herman.
2: Sure.
1: Like it's a lot
2: pressure's
1: different.
2: Pressure's a little
1: than
2: different. Sure. Chase, individual like, versus team pressure.
1: If you contrasted it with where they were a year ago at this time, they're chasing, they're in a division battle with the Yankees to win the AL East. That's a little bit more pressure and
2: fair.
1: Intensity night in, night out. This is, I think for certain individuals, maybe there's pressure. Like Vlad is a great example. 100%. You watch that guy play. I mean, gosh, I was there on Saturday, Show and I doing Jays talk. He had two hits in the game. So it's a multi-hit game. Not bad overall. Jays won. Offense looked pretty productive. They're playing a better brand of baseball overall. That should be stated in general.
2: Okay.
1: He grounds out in his final at-bat in the eighth inning, bottom of the eighth, Armin. And he snaps his bat over his leg. And he's had plenty of moments. We see the visual all the time where it's a frustration. He takes the helmet off and he pretends like he's going to throw it and he doesn't. Same thing with the bat where it's like he pretends. This is the first time I've seen him actually like go through and snap it. And that's on a day where he had multiple hits. You can see how much the struggles, the overall body of work is weighing on him. Mm-hmm. You watch him last night take at bats and you're like, boy, this guy's really fighting it. I'm with you. There's no matter what, because he's searching for some positive result, something to give him hope, to give him optimism, to make him feel good going into the offseason, whether the Jays make the playoffs or not. He feels that pressure to perform. No doubt about it. Other guys, I don't know. Like some of them are fighting for jobs, right? I think like, you know, think about a guy like Jesus Sanchez.
2: Bieber, certainly.
1: Shane, like there's contracts on the line. There's opportunity on the line. So I think that stuff is relevant for sure. And Vlad would, I think he might be number one on the list just because, yeah, he's got the money, he's got the contract, but at the same token, he hears the noise. He's human. He's a human being. You know, there's nobody that wants to perform at a high level more than Vladimir Guerrero Jr.
2: So to this point, we're debating if the pressure is going to be off now, post-deadline. There's a bit of pressure off and they'll go on a roll. Daniele, if Vladdy's that body language, demonstrative, I'm frustrated, actually, can the rest of the team actually even have no pressure? Or because they're $500 million man, face of the franchise, the name of the jerseys they see in the seats, is feeling that way, can they even play with no pressure? Or when Vladdy's coming back and throwing his helmet into the dugout, if you're someone else and you're paid and like you're the, whatever, you're the 10th man on the team.
1: Sure.
2: Are you not feeling tense too? Or could you laugh? You're gonna laugh at Vladdy's face. Are you going to be joking around when Vladdy's pissed off right beside you?
1: Well, I think this is where, and people, I've heard a lot of conversation about this more recently, but I feel like this is where Bo Bichette's absence really looms large. It's the idea that, it was myself and I think Maddie a couple of weeks ago, we had a conversation with Jeff Blair on the air, and Jeff made a really good point, I think, about why more than just the on-field production, not having Bo Bichette in that clubhouse affects nobody more than Vladimir Guerrero Jr. He's the only guy that Vlad can look at and has, I think, historically always looked at as an equal.

0: as being on sort of level footing because they came up together. They were teenagers. They were friends. Who knows how deep those ties go and the relationship is, what it is truly. But there is something to be said about, and as Jeff put it, both seem like the one guy that could go to Vlad and be like, that's not you, man. And say it because, and have it mean something with some real credibility because, of course, hey, those guys have known each other for a decade plus. And now that doesn't exist in the clubhouse right now for the Blue Jays.
1: And the only other guy I could think of in that vein, George Springer.
0: Yeah.
1: I'm not saying it's the same, but he's going to be gone too. Who's the leadership group next year?
0: It's supposed to be Vladimir Guerrero Jr. leading the charge.
1: So if your leader is doing all this demonstrative stuff and he's clearly frustrated, well, I'm not saying that's a bad thing, by the way, like letting out your emotions by any stretch. But I'm just saying if your leader is feeling that way, how is the pressure off anyone else? Because I know I would feel tense. I know if the superstar was in the dugout huffing and puffing, I wouldn't just be there like, oh, it's another day at the ballpark and let me go try to get a home run here. I don't know. Like I wouldn't be feeling laissez-faire. I'll put it that way.
0: No, it's a fair point. Point well taken.
1: I don't know if it's a big deal, even if the pressure's on or off, or is this more just talk? I don't know. But going into the deadline, I thought there was going to be the pressure off. And the more I thought about it, I'm like, nah, I don't really think so.
0: I wish we had more time because I do have one thing to say. Maybe I'll give it to you on the other side, but we got to hit a break. We got Danny Vietti coming up. It's Tarek Skubal Day for the LA Dodgers. He is pitching tonight for the Dodgers at Wrigley against the Cubs. And Danny Vietti, who covers not just the Dodgers, but all of Major League Baseball, he's going to join us and we will dive into if the Dodgers are ruining baseball. Yes, that and more as we head into hour two. Sportsnet today, Sportsnet 590, The Fan.
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10: 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Neely Franceschi, Armin Zargarian with you. One more hour to go. As I mentioned off the top of the program, we are serving as the setup men. We are in that setup role for Blair and Barker coming your way at 4 p.m. Eastern this afternoon on Sportsnet 360 and, of course, Sportsnet 590, The Fan. I should also alert everybody, Ross Atkins, general manager of the Toronto Blue Jays, Armin, he will be joining Jeff and Kevin today at 4:30 Eastern. So, Ross will be on with the fellas this afternoon. That should be interesting. I always enjoy when they get an opportunity to chat with Ross Atkins. We're going to have Danny Vietti join us momentarily. I want to read this quote, Armin, from Tarek Skubal. This was, and let me just pull it up. This was yesterday. Tarek Skubal, I mean, he arrived, I think it was Sunday night, right? He showed up in the dugout. The Dodgers were playing the Red Sox on Sunday Night Baseball, and he strolls in and Dave Roberts looks like he's a, you know, kid in a candy store. And he's like, "Oh, thank God you're here. Thank you so much. Oh, my goodness. We got, we love you. Thank you. You're going to love it here. This is so good. We just spend money on everything. You're going to love it." And so all the pleasantries were out of the way. And then yesterday we heard from Skubal for the first time. And this was the quote. And it made the round, certainly, because, I mean, for obvious reasons. This was his take on what happened with him landing with the Dodgers. Quote, "Every team could trade for me. Every team could make that acquisition. And I don't really sympathize with people that blame the Dodgers for anything they've done. They've developed a really good organization. They draft well. They acquire talent really well, retain talent. It's a winning organization." And quote, that is from Tarek Skubal, who joins effectively a super team in the LA Dodgers. Let's bring in our next guest, somebody who is intimately familiar with the LA Dodgers, with that market, and of course, this Tarek Skubal story as he gets set for his debut in Dodger Blue. It is Danny Vietti, co-host of the Wake and Rake podcast, and also a contributor for CBS Sports. Danny, good afternoon. How are you?
11: I'm doing all right, guys. Just kind of winding down from the chaos that was this last 24 hours or so.

0: It was absolutely chaotic, and exciting to boot. I mentioned this earlier. I think it's one of the more intriguing, compelling deadlines that we've seen in a while. Just the sheer volume of moves and some of the key impactful players that were also traded. It made for a really fun day. I mean, we did get the prelude to it all was Tarik Skubal getting traded on Saturday from Detroit to Los Angeles. And I'm sure it's going to be an interesting day today because he's going to start for the first time as a Dodger against the Chicago Cubs. How would you describe, Danny, the reaction, the perception of what's gone on with this Dodgers organization among their own fan base? Like, are people embracing the idea of this being a team full of villains and heels? Like, are the fans buying into the idea that Major League Baseball and the broader fan community is rooting against this team?
1: My sense of the situation is that fans aren't as irritated at the Dodgers as they are at Major League Baseball for allowing the Dodgers to be in this position. The Dodgers, due to undergoing bankruptcy 15 years ago, they are making more money off of their television deal than any team in baseball due to them receiving extra benefits because they did file bankruptcy in 2012. And so they're able to make more revenue through their television deal. They are also they have a stadium that fits, this is to the Dodgers' credit. This has nothing to do with Major League Baseball, but they have a stadium capacity of over 50,000 people. They're the only stadium in Major League Baseball that can fit that many people into a ballpark. And so they're able to fit another 10,000 fans into their ballpark on any given night. That's extra revenue for this team as well. And to the Dodgers' credit as well, they signed iconic players like Shohei Ohtani, who is an international superstar. Mookie Betts, a former MVP. Freddie Freeman, former MVP. Yoshinobu Yamamoto, one of the biggest stars in Japan before coming over. Now you add Tarik Skubal, who maybe isn't the superstar name internationally as some of the other guys, but probably unarguably the best left-handed pitcher in today's game. And again, I say just the sense that I'm getting is not necessarily that fans are mad at the Dodgers for taking advantage of the situation. Certainly that's one of the emotions and reactions. But I think most logical people are looking at Major League Baseball and saying, okay, you allowed this to happen. You allowed the Dodgers to make more money through their revenue, through their TV product. And you are allowing the Dodgers to also have these deferred contracts that are upwards of up over $1 billion over the next 20 years. It is a loophole in the system that the Dodgers didn't create, but Major League Baseball has created. And this is now going into this collective bargaining agreement situation at the end of this year, where it's going to create some hostile conversations and something has to give, because right now there is a very large gap between the Dodgers and the other 29 teams in Major League Baseball.
2: Danny, when do you think the shift started for the unfair, quote-unquote, Dodgers?
1: You know, even when the Dodgers filed for bankruptcy, like if you look at the Dodgers' history, they underwent a rough stretch for 25 years between the 80s, 90s. They were still... I say the 80s. They won two World Series. It was really after the 80s. So the 90s, I should say, they went under a 10-year stretch where they made the playoffs twice, but they didn't actually win any MLB playoff games between 1989 and 2003. So 10, 15-year stretch, Dodgers really weren't doing much. Then the Dodgers ownership group, as I mentioned, they filed bankruptcy in the early 2010s. They were still making the playoffs. Like in 2005, they made the divisional series. In 2004, I should say. 2006, they made the divisional series. 08 and 09, they made back-to-back NLCSs. They didn't make a World Series, but they were very competitive. It was the Matt Kemp days, the Chad Billingsley days. Joe Torre was their manager for a few years. But then all of a sudden, they filed for bankruptcy in 2012. And this was after they had a playoff drought of 3 years. They haven't missed the playoffs since. So since filing for that bankruptcy and having this extra revenue, you know, there's a direct correlation between their team's success and how much revenue they're making now. It's been 13, going to be 14 straight seasons of making the playoffs for this Dodger team. So if you just look at their history as a franchise, they were already

0: a winning club, a winning franchise for decades, really. But really, once that 2012 bankruptcy hit, they haven't missed the playoffs since. And so they were already good. But since 2012, they've been great.
1: Okay, so this is, I think the whole backdrop to this is obviously the impending CBA conversation and how the Dodgers and what they've been able to do here, in particular the last handful of years, bringing in the likes of Ohtani, Yamamoto, and throwing gobs of money at a lot of these, massive high-ticket free agents. What the recourse is going to be when we do get to the bargaining table. And I wonder, even internally, from the perspective of ownership or the Players Association, like how do the Dodgers kind of doesn't they feel like they're the subject of this conversation when it comes to the debate about retooling the economic structure of baseball. But I also don't think it's healthy for it to be about one team per se that is now going to dictate the overall reconstruction of a system. So like how do we thread that line? Because I'm not saying it's just them, right? There's this idea that certainly owners want more competitive balance. And I get that. The thought is noble for sure. But I think we should caution people that, well, by doing this, all of a sudden the Dodgers don't get to be great anymore.
0: I couldn't agree more. The Dodgers, and here's the thing too, it's like, this is why you can't put as much blame on the Dodgers as you should, in my opinion, on Major League Baseball. The Dodgers have been able to build a farm system each and every year to be able to capitalize on these trades. The acquisition of Manny Machado 7 years ago or whatever it was, the acquisition of Max Scherzer and Trey Turner, the acquisition now of Tarek Skubal. The only reason they were able to put themselves in this position is because they scout and they have a farm system and they draft better than probably any team in baseball. And now there is some shadiness. I've heard the complaints that, River Ryan is the number 68 overall MLB prospect, and yet he's 27 years old. What's going on with that? And so I hear the conspiracy theories, and they're fun to listen to. But all in all, the Dodgers, year in and year out, have been able to get the Miguel Vargases through the international pool. They've been able to draft their Dalton Rushings. They've been able to rebuild their farm system from within. And that's despite that's completely aside from your point of the money that they've been able to spend, the revenue that they're bringing in. This is putting them in position to succeed on the trade block simply because they scout better. And that's not going to change with a new CBA. Mm-hmm. That's just the mere fact that the Dodgers scout and draft, as I mentioned, probably better than any team in baseball.
1: Chatting with Danny Vietti, co-host of the Wake and Rake podcast, and of course, baseball contributor for CBS Sports here on Sportsnet Today. To that point, when it comes to the idea of pouring and investing money and resources into aspects that are just relevant to the organization as a whole and not per se the major league product on the field, all your scouting, the depth of your staff in general, what I also struggle to see is how, hey, instituting a cap floor and a cap ceiling is now suddenly going to go from the Pittsburgh Pirates, Colorado Rockies, the Athletics, maybe when they get to Vegas one day, Miami, all of a sudden now those teams have to spend $150 million every year? They have to make they're obligated to do it when it comes to just staffing and scouting and all those departments that the support staff that are supposed to be in place to now create an advantage for your club, a la what the Dodgers are doing. I'm not a Dodgers apologist, but I think it's just the idea that the issue actually goes much deeper. It cuts much deeper than just the LA Dodgers and what's actually going on here when it comes to the allure of, well, we're pursuing competitive balance. And I feel like it's way more nuanced than simplifying it by saying the Dodgers are ruining baseball. That's where I sort of feel with this. Now, when it comes to what's going to happen this offseason, the Dodgers can still flex their financial might, Danny, all the way up to December 1st. That's when the CBA expires. And that includes Tarek Skubal, of course, will be a free agent. Do you expect this front office, this franchise, to look at that month of November, whether they win the World Series or not, and say, let's weaponize our money one more time, and let's go out and let's get Skubal, let's get another high price free agent, do you expect them to be really active and aggressive?

0: in that window before the CBA expires and the baseball world perhaps changes as we know it?
1: Before I answer that question, I think you were heading toward a direction which I think is a really important point. I think this goes above and beyond competitive balance. I think this has less to do with Dodgers having real competition, and it has more to do with building team culture, building organization fan bases. Because, you know, the Dodgers are arguably the greatest roster we've seen in decades, if not longer. But I think any baseball fans know that the Dodgers have a very real chance of losing in a divisional series, or even if they're going to get a bye for the wild card, but they have a chance of losing in a playoff series to the Phillies, the Padres, the Diamondbacks if they sneak in. They have a chance of losing to Milwaukee, who has the 19th highest payroll in Major League Baseball. They have a chance of losing to the Pittsburgh Pirates in a postseason. They have the 23rd highest payroll in Major League Baseball. And so I say all that to say that I think what Major League Baseball and what their revenue sharing system and what this Dodgers benefits is leading to is that fan bases, mostly opposing fan bases of the Dodgers, they're saying, man, I don't want to buy in to this system. I don't want to go to a Guardians game. I don't want to go to a Pittsburgh Pirates fan because, yes, the Pirates might still win the game, but the Pirates don't have – they have Paul Skeens, but I'm just using them as an example. They don't have 5-6 guys that I want to buy a jersey of. They don't have team culture that comes back each and every single year. They're afraid if they buy a Paul Skeens jersey, he's going to get shipped off to the Dodgers 2 years later. And so I think it's less about wins and losses, and it's more about building fan bases and building young fans from a marketing perspective. So I know you asked me the question of whether the Dodgers will be aggressive before the CBA. Absolutely. I mean, that's just what they do. They find loopholes in the system and they are aggressive and they make the right moves. So to answer your question, yes. But I say all this to say that I don't think this necessarily this issue with the Dodgers is about wins and losses, because yes, they've won the World Series each of the last 2 years, but they've had one of the highest payrolls in baseball each of the last 10 years. And so the last 2 years they've had the success, but before the last 2 years, yeah, they lost to the Diamondbacks in a divisional series. They lost to the Brewers in a playoff series. So the beautiful thing about baseball that keeps it competitive is it's just whatever team gets hot at the right time. And the Dodgers are certainly capable of losing a 5-game, 7-game series and come postseason.
2: It does make me think if they win the third straight, the three-peat, will people say, oh, well, this is just the spending catching up to the wins? Like, oh, the deferred money is at the highest it's been. And now, look, the results are coming in. Like that kind of thought process. What do you think of that, Danny? Do you think winning the World Series this year makes an impact going forward? Or is it already we're in too deep?
1: Yeah, both. But like, it's funny, man. Like, we're one Miguel Rojas home run away from the Dodgers not being this.
0: Yeah.
1: You know, legacy, dynasty.
0: Well, that's Danny, if I can also interject there, the key is it's Miguel Rojas. And not just that, how about in the 11th? And it's Will Smith, who is not a guy that they paid $300 million to as a free agent, right? It's Max Muncy. It wasn't Betts, Freeman, Ohtani in Game 7, right? Sure, they had moments here and there, although Betts didn't really do anything. It wasn't Teoscar. It's those guys. I think there's something to be said about that, too. We kind of gloss over it a little bit, and then you go to the big picture of saying, yeah, they're one swing, potentially inches away from not being in that position, and it's the Blue Jays sitting here today as world champions, and maybe we look at it a little differently.
1: Yeah, or the other one that sticks out to me, too, is the Addison Barger fly ball that got stuck in the wall.
0: Oh, boy. Yeah.
1: Justin Dean. I mean, we're literally talking about this is what makes baseball so fun is like it really does come down to like a game of inches at times. You know, like if the ball swings one way to the right, one way to the left, one inch up, one inch down. I mean, Blue Jays score and it's a completely different ball game. And maybe the Dodgers dynasty isn't what it is. And, you know, the butterfly effect kind of kicks in there. It's like, oh, well, where are the Dodgers if they don't win the 2025 World Series? Are they just as aggressive? Probably. But are they able to sign Kyle Tucker in the offseason? I don't know. We could do hypotheticals all day long, but I maintain the belief

0: like Kyle Tucker is, you're not expected to necessarily exceed your expectations, but you are absolutely expected to maintain your numbers. And Kyle Tucker just frankly hasn't done it this year. He's got a 709 OPS. That's compared to his career OPS of 846. Slugging percentage, career low. Batting average, career low. His baseball savant statistical, nerdy baseball stats, if you will, those are trending upwards. So he's starting to see the baseball a little bit better. But I mean, it's such an embarrassment of riches for these Dodger fans that I think they're just a little greedy at this point, because any other team in baseball, they had their, $55 million man struggling all season long, they probably wouldn't have the best record in baseball like the Dodgers do. But the Dodgers have a $55 million man hitting 240 with a 339 OBP, 709 OPS, and they haven't missed a beat. So it's an embarrassment of riches. It's not a good problem to have, but the Dodgers, the luxury that they have is they can just let Kyle Tucker hit right on through his struggles and they're not going to miss a beat.
1: Yeah, I mean, that's the luxury of having Shohei Ohtani and Freddie Freeman and Mookie Betts and Teoscar Hernandez and Max Muncy and continue to name them all. I mean, the Blue Jays, I'm sure, would like to have that as well, Danny, because of what's gone on with Vladimir Guerrero Jr.
2: Yeah,
1: this year.
2: Danny, when you said that, me and Danielle just looked at each other.
1: Because that's exactly, in many ways, a very apt description and comparison when it comes to what's gone on with Guerrero. And look at how that has affected the Blue Jays. Maybe instead of being seven games under 500 going into play tonight and four games back of a playoff spot, if you're getting, if your team's a little deeper, but B, if Vlad is just average Vlad, they're probably closer to 500 and they're maybe in a playoff spot, which is what it comes down to when you're talking about the embarrassment of riches for the LA Dodgers versus other teams around baseball and how a Kyle Tucker can kind of just hide a little bit when you're not going well in that market and on that roster. Danny, great stuff, man. Really appreciate it. This was a great conversation. Enjoy Tarek Skubal. I mean, it'll be fun. Like, it'll be cool to see him. He's a great pitcher, I suppose. And yes, of course, also Kyle Tucker getting booed, I'm sure. And, folks, even in this market, there was a period where people were invested, Danny, as you would know, and they thought Kyle Tucker was coming here. So I'm sure there will be some Blue Jays fans that are also smiling as he gets booed again in Chicago.
0: Thanks, guys. Appreciate the dialogue. This was fun.
1: Thank you very much.
2: Thanks, Danny.
1: Danny Vietti, co-host of the Wake and Rake podcast, baseball contributor for CBS Sports. Armin, he hit on something that I've been struggling to articulate it, but he did it perfectly. And it was in response to I had asked him a question about that month-long period leading up to December 1st when the CBA expires. Do we expect the Dodgers to say, we're going out with a blaze of glory here? Like, this is, like, we're...
2: December 1st, you said.
1: December 1st is when the CBA...
2: Okay, so that's a month from end of World Series, that's pretty much. So, done. Okay.
1: So, and I would anticipate, like, Skubal will absolutely sign. 99.9% chances to Dodgers. But he will sign because that's his ticket to getting the big money, right? There are other players that are in... We'll see. Like, I think the market's interesting. If there was another massive name available, obvious that player would have signed in that window as well, because once December 1st rolls around, there's just too much uncertainty with the CBA and negotiations and when the new CBA will be ratified, if that ever happens. All of that just leads to a bunch of uncertainty. So all the main free agents will want to sign before December

0: But it was in my question to him there that he hit on something I thought was really important. When Danny brought up the cultural piece of just baseball fandom right now and how that is really the core, it sits at the core of this issue when it comes to the CBA. It's not about the Dodgers being good. It's not about the Dodgers investing money in being good or investing money and resources to then subsequently make them good. That's not it. It's the idea that franchises and fan bases around baseball, actually, park the franchises for a second. Those are owners worth millions of dollars, okay? They want to be good. They can figure out a way to be good. But the fans, you know, we mentioned Pittsburgh as an example. Pittsburgh, Miami, Colorado. If you're an A's fan right now.
1: Twins usually.
0: Twins don't spend money. They find a way to be relevant. But if you're in any of these smaller markets by definition, you know what you're conditioned to do? You end up drafting that hot, that prize prospect, that blue chipper, like a Paul Skenes. You wait less than a year or maybe just over a year, and now this guy arrives. You're excited. After you watch him pitch or him hit or play the field for a month, a season, whatever, your now brain is conditioned to think, when is he getting traded? When are the Dodgers going to call up and trade for him? When are the Dodgers, or as what happened with Skubal, the Tigers didn't want to do this. They didn't want to do this. They held out,
1: frankly. They even said they weren't going to a couple weeks ago.
0: Armin, I think, frankly, they held out way too long. They should have.
1: Yeah.
0: They should have done this.
1: Like, that's a good point.
0: A year ago.
1: For sure. Good point.
0: Or in the offseason. But they didn't want to be the team that was going to be tempted because of the expectation, which is almost now fully a reality, that he's going to end up a Dodger and he's going to get paid by the Dodgers because that's the only team that'll throw $350 million, $400 million at him. Our psychology as fans of baseball is flawed right now. It's flawed. It's flawed. We are thinking more about when is that player who's got 5 years of control left going to leave our organization because we can't afford to pay him, as opposed to saying, boy, are we blessed to have that player. And is it great that he's going to be in the uniform as a lifelong whatever? Jays are, in some respects, honestly, Jays are, they're almost an anomaly in that respect, Armin. Because they, I know Vladdy's having a terrible season, right, objectively. But he's doing the thing. Jays signed him when he was 16 years old. He's developed in their system. He's gotten an opportunity to be the guy. He had an awesome October. Contracts there. He can be a forever Blue Jay. That's cool. It doesn't happen in baseball. That's my point. And I think that's a problem.
1: I think that's partially why the Blue Jays were comfortable paying him $500 million.
0: Agreed.
1: They didn't think he's going to be the MVP every year.
0: No.
1: But
0: no.
1: Just to have him and just for your fan base to know he'll be there is to your point. You know what? I think baseball is so local, Daniele, that a lot of times fans aren't thinking of, well, what is it like to be a Pirates fan? You see what I mean? They see the World Series. They see October baseball and they think, oh, that's the problem, that this team is so dominant.
0: That's a great point. It's a regional sport up until the end.
1: You see what I'm saying? And so you just saying that, I'm like, can you imagine having the conversation just with your friends about, oh, look at the package we're going to get for Skenes after the season he had. But like,
0: but that's what they do.
1: What kind of cycle is that? When the, like, that is insane to think about.
0: That's why, you know, even in the NBA, what have we seen? They've instituted the apron system.
1: But what's the biggest beef in the NBA right now?
0: Well,
1: I wrote this down, Danielle.
0: Here's the irony of it, though. So they've got this, they've got the apron system. The thought process, the logic behind the apron system, which is so complex. It's so convoluted. Like, we're lucky because Blake can tell us all about it. We're fortunate. Blake Murphy is a genius when it comes to this stuff, and he reads the CBA. I don't know who does that, but he does. The whole logic is it's intended to keep the stars in small markets. That when they get there, if they're drafted there, they are incentivized to sign to stay there, right?
1: Key point drafted.
0: I think in many ways, yeah, it, for sure. But that, but the, there's a reason for that because obviously for decades, the NBA realized, oh boy, like these guys aren't going to willingly on their own accord pick up and go. Even if the Charlotte Hornets offered, I don't know, pick your star,

0: the same deal as the Lakers or Steve Ballmer and his maybe other enterprises, the same sort of deal, they're always going to, the bigger markets usually prevail, right?
1: Yep.
0: That's the thought process behind it. And I think in theory, it's great. Principle's great. Application, as we've now learned, there are there's flaws with everything. Flaws with everything. So the NBA, 100%, that's part of it too. But baseball is weird. And, you know, Danny made also the point about selling jerseys. You know, yeah, are there people in Pittsburgh that are jazzed that, you know, Paul Skeens is a Pirate and he's been a Pirate the last couple of years and there are probably kids that have jerseys? Absolutely. Absolutely. My point being, though, there aren't enough of those. And there's also still this looming sort of sense of inevitability that he's not going to be there. Like, it's just, we're going to wake up. They're going to have to trade him. Something's going to force their hand. There's no question about it, right? And that is a losing mentality, and that affects the psychology of fans. It really does.
1: And that player's career. So Hunter Goodman right now, the Rockies are going to give him
0: catcher.
1: A huge bag soon, right?
0: As they should.
1: Right.
0: He's a good player.
1: They love him. Good player. That's going to be their guy. But that Hunter Goodman being on the Rockies for the next 10 years, like, A, can you blame him for wanting out in 5 years? B, it's like, who gets to see him in meaningful games?
0: You know what's a good example is Mike Trout.
1: Oh,
0: Mike Trout's a great example.
1: So why would Mike Trout now, like, how can you have, especially after this deadline, where the Angels clearly took a more aggressive sell than they had in the past. Heard a lot of baseball reporters talking about this.
0: Yeah.
1: Right? Where it was with Perry Manassian, it was around the edges, it was unsure, it was a little bit of this. Yesterday was clearly, here you go. It was the warehouse sale we talked about.
0: Yeah, the only,
1: if you're Trout, how is this not the time this summer, this offseason to be like, okay, do I want to do anything meaningful outside of the World Baseball Classic? Like, besides put up numbers on a page.
0: It's a difficult one. So I don't blame the Angels for giving Trout the money when they did it. I don't blame, the dude was a transcendent talent, right? Like, he's winning MVPs. He could have won the MVP for 5 years in a row. Like, genuinely could have made a case. He was that good. Injuries, unfortunately, have robbed him of this last 5-6 year window of his career for the most part. So now it's a bit of an albatross of a contract as a result. I've always thought it would be a shame, right? Especially the last couple of years. I've started to really feel like it would be a shame if Mike Trout didn't go, not just play for a contender of any kind, but go play for the Phillies specifically because he's from Philadelphia and there's such a love affair there between those two parties, Trout and that fan base. That's one thing. Now, I remember I had this conversation 2 years ago, summertime programming. Mm-hmm. Sam McKee, our wonderful pal, he made the point of, and it was actually at a point where we learned, like, Trout had missed, like, over the course of a 2 year span, 100 and something games. He was ruled out for the season. And we had this conversation about Trout. And Sam brought up the point, boy, talk about a guy that just didn't seem to want the smoke or didn't care, right? Like, he was, you know, just took the bag. And if he was really interested in his legacy and winning something, he would have gone elsewhere. My pushback on that is very simple.
1: Okay.
0: Armin, if they put the paper in front of you and said, here it is, which his deal at the time was historic. Like, I don't even remember off the top of my head. If you want to look and tell me what the number was, historic. And they put that in front of you and said, you're our dude. You're our guy. And you have, and Ohtani's there too, right?
1: Yeah.
0: Sign the paper. You're telling me you're not signing that? You're not signing that contract? Of course you're signing. I mean, like, any normal person, salient person, the agent's probably telling him, run upstairs and sign it. That's where it's, to me, it's a little different.
1: It was a $20 million signing bonus too.
0: And what was the deal?
1: The deal was $426 million for 12 years.
0: Armin, he signed
1: that's
0: that
1: in
0: when?
1: 2019.
0: Bingo. Think about that.
1: Yeah.
0: Now, if he's in his prime today.
1: So that feels like, honestly, like 700 to me.
0: That's what I mean.
1: It truly does.
0: If he's in his prime today, hitting free agent or free
1: with
0: agency,
1: all these big contracts that have been handed
0: what's
1: out.
0: What's he getting? If it's prime Trout, right? Who's not signing that?
1: Okay. So I guess my pushback to your pushback would be, okay, at what point do you talk with your representatives and you say, okay, we're not winning here. We're not even going to the playoffs here. Maybe a wild card. I don't know. They snuck into
0: They made it. They made a wild card.

0: once. Yeah, once in the last 15, 16 years.
1: Yeah, I know that because I remember that it was just once. Like,
0: two games.
1: That's how sad
0: lasted
1: that is.
0: Two games.
1: Right. So at what point do you go then and say, I'm willing to lose a certain amount of this contract I signed, even? Maybe you don't have to. Maybe you could even get through without it. I'm just saying, worst case, you give up $100 million of your $426 million, which is really hard to do. Ooh. You're signing another bet. You're signing another contract too, though. Daniel, you're not throwing that into thin air. You're not throwing, you're getting a portion of that back. But then if you don't know, that's fine then. If you don't know, then to you, living in Calabasas versus living in Malibu was worth more than competing for World Series.
0: That was pretty good. I mean, but I don't know. I'm sure I would imagine.
1: I know it's easy to sit here and say this stuff. I get it.
0: I'd imagine he's had those conversations, though. Like, I mean, I'm sure whether it's with Arnie Moreno, the owner, being like, hey, I don't want to wither away here.
1: See, I feel like if he did, we would have heard about it.
0: I don't know.
1: Some little inkling.
0: I don't know the answer. All I know is that
1: there's so many examples of this, too,
0: oh,
1: right?
0: For
1: like,
0: sure.
1: We're just using Trout as like the vessel.
0: But all I know is the majority of people. If you present, and this is why I think Trout is very different and unique than a lot of other players.
1: Okay.
0: Like, we're not talking about the dude that's 20 years old, played 15 games and signed a deal that ends up looking like a sweetheart contract, right? We're not talking about the guy that's just like, I need the money right now. Trout played. Trout established himself as a superstar. Angel said, you're our guy. Here's $425, a contract that we had never seen before. And he's like, I mean, gosh, you guys are giving me everything. Like, of course I got to sign it. It's easy to say in hindsight you wouldn't have signed it, or you would have said, no, I'd rather go to free agency. In hindsight, easy to say. But in the moment, living it, experiencing it, taking counsel from the people around you, and also being optimistic that we've got this guy Ohtani and hopefully some other pieces around here that we're going to be okay. And it never happened for them. I think his situation is a little bit different. That's my interpretation of it.
1: That's fair. Who knows? I don't know if he's been putting pressure on the front office behind the scenes, maybe, to actually improve. But judging by their deadline, again, clearly that's not the case.
0: No, definitely not the case. I mean, they're the only two guys. I mean, I was somewhat surprised that they didn't move Zach Neto. His name was everywhere. They didn't trade him. They do have control on him. Reed Detmers, same thing. Although I think Detmers is probably closer to free agency than Neto. But those were the two big names that didn't ultimately move, which was a bit of a surprise. Other than that, you're right, though, Armin. Like, boy, they've gutted that. That team is gutted, right? Like, there's nothing left except for Mike Trout, his contract, and then some younger pieces, and you don't know what they're building around. It's a mess. It's a mess. But baseball, we ended up on the Angels, but we started with the Dodgers. Regardless, though.
1: Because they're on opposite ends of the spectrum.
0: They really are. And they come from the same geographical region. So you would think, in some ways, the Angels should stand to benefit with some of the perks that the Dodgers get in terms of lifestyle, in terms of the same with the Florida teams in hockey, right? It's the idea that it's all encompassing. It's in that, they're in that same geographic location. You want to talk about prestige of the franchise, different animal altogether.
1: And also in terms of the prospects that they garner there.
0: Oh, way different.
1: Because you're in California. I don't know. It just seems like, wow, look at the other team.
0: Way different.
1: Like, right? It's not like Canada.
0: No, it's you're
1: in your legitimate geographical physical region gives you an advantage to scout guys, look at guys, you know what I mean?
0: Yeah.
1: From when they're kids.
0: Yeah, that's a great point. You're in one of the hotbeds. You're in there, Arizona, which is where they have spring training anyway. Yeah, you're in a hotbed location. 100%. 100%. I mean, there are some teams I just don't have an explanation for when it comes to how they've gotten to the point where they're this bad. The Angels are one. The Rockies are another one. I mean, ownership is a big deal. Pirates are, I mean, they're trying within their means. So I will give them credit. Mm-hmm. Miami, it feels like every time they get decent young players, they just turn around and trade them. Like Liam Hicks got traded yesterday. You're like, why? Why? Like, dude, he's great. Ah,
1: strengthen
0: thanks.
1: The prospects, the farm.
0: Like, so the whole, philosophically, there needs to be a shift. That's what, to me, this CBA is about. It's not about the money.
1: And
0: it's about the philosophical, fundamental paradigm shift that needs to happen with baseball. We should hit a break.
1: We should. And by the end of this convo, it does make me feel like, you know, something is going to change.
0: Well, something's going to change, for sure. I mean, we're getting a lockout. Hopefully we get baseball next year. And there will be a fundamental shift in how the sport is structured. That's what's going to happen. I don't know what it's going to look like.
1: I hope
0: we'll
1: lose the season like everyone else.
0: Okay.

0: Okay, text line is bumping, so we're going to take a break. Final 10 minutes of the show, we'll sift through your texts. And if we have time...
1: I got a couple things for you.
0: Yeah, okay. Sounds good. Armin, Daniele with you. One more segment to go. 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
3: 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Armin Zargarian, yours truly, Daniele Franceschi with you until the top of the hour, and then it's time for Blair and Barker, the real professionals, the heavy hitters, our friends, Kevin Barker, who's in the studio, I see Kev, and Jeff Larry, I got a fist bump from KB, yeah, love it. Standing by, and as I mentioned earlier, they will have Ross Atkins on the show this afternoon, 4:30 Eastern, the general manager of the Toronto Blue Jays. We do want to read some texts, Armin. We want to sneak them in. There are plenty of texts over the course of the show. People interested in discussing the Blue Jays deadline, some other points even pertain. I'll get to that as well. Off of the conversation you and I just had about the state of baseball, essentially, is what we got to. let's start with this one, though. Don and Barry. I like that what the Blue Jays did. I think they got better for the future without getting much worse for the remainder of this year. Focused on pitching, and I'm a pitching first guy. That's Don and Barry. Appreciate it. Good afternoon, fellas. And this is a very interesting point. Beautiful sunny day. It is, indeed. Weather is nice out there. It's Maurice from Orangeville, by the way. How can you feel pressure when you have $500 million in the bank? Well, so Maurice, here's the thing. That's in reference to Guerrero.

0: nice out there. It's Maurice from Orangeville, by the way. How can you feel pressure when you have $500 million in the bank? Well, so Maurice, here's the thing. That's in reference to Guerrero.
1: You go, because
0: I was going to say, though, I mean, it's not like they just, you know, handed him $500 million and he's got it sitting in a bank account. Like
1: That's a good point.
0: So that's not the case, right? He still has to get compensated year over year. But there's also a reason to suggest that, as Maurice points out, I think it weighs on you more. Like, I mean, you're supposed to be the guy. You're supposed to be the dude that's sitting the table and kind of doing the heavy lifting. It puts more of a spotlight and a microscope on what you're doing on a daily basis. So I think it's the opposite. It's not that you necessarily... I thought, personally, Armin, that what happened in October would have a positive effect on Vladdy in terms of that allowing him to be more free and loose, right? Because he was awesome.
1: Absolutely.
0: Instead,
1: and that's why we thought he was going to have an improvement this year.
0: 100%. That's what made it even more shocking when this has happened. And how it's transpired in 2026.
1: But I think
0: the money actually probably adds pressure.
1: Yeah. And I would say during that run, we also found out how much Vladdy cared. Like how much he truly cared about winning. And so when he's getting booed after he grounds out for the fifth time, like you're telling me he doesn't care? Doesn't matter. I don't think where you're going home to. Sure, I'm not saying he's got pressure about like life. Clearly, he's good, but I think he cares a lot. When you care a lot, that builds pressure.
0: Oh, no, he cares. 100% he cares. If you've ever been in his orbit, you can clearly tell he cares, Armin. There's no question. Dave and Barry, very high marks to the Jays front office. Well done at the deadline. Appreciate that text, Dave. Brian in Toronto, last 2 days, I've loved what the front office did. I like the return on Gausman. Baseball is not only about homers. It's about speed, stolen bases, batting average, getting on base. They've accomplished that with this deal. Arjun Namala, it shocked me at first as someone that checks the farm system box scores every morning. It will be odd not seeing them. They did very well. The Macko deal for Josh Smith, he's got some pop, gets on base, needs more playing time, and the Varsho deal is good. A+. Thank you, Brian. I mean, clearly he's very pleased with what the Jays did at the deadline. Let me see if there's a name. Brad in Sheet Harbor. As far as the other, about the trade deadline, makes zero difference if Vladdy stays on this path. Not excited, but management gets a B+. I totally agree. That's actually, I've been sitting on this for a long, long time. But I think we need more oxygen in order to be able to dive into this the way I do. I think there's actually this funny, unique parallel that's happening here with Vladimir Guerrero Jr. and Austin Matthews, captain of the Toronto Maple Leafs. Because we talked about the Leafs, obviously, all winter long and the struggles. And in many respects, what's going on with the Jays feels similar in that I think a lot of this doesn't matter if the guys who are supposed to perform don't perform. Vlad needs to deliver. And if Vlad doesn't deliver, it doesn't matter what your team looks like. You're probably not going to win. We just mentioned that with Danny Vietti. Right? Unless you're fielding a Dodgers-esque lineup, it won't matter. It just won't. And I feel sort of the same way about the Leafs and Austin Matthews. If Austin Matthews goes out there this season and scores 45 to 50 goals and is the same dude that we saw a couple years ago, Leafs will probably be close to the playoffs, if not a playoff team, right? Blue Jays need Vlad to perform. Simple as that.
1: So to that point, in September, if the Jays are out, well out, how important is that still going to be? Every AB for Vladdy.
0: Well, I think it's important because you want, like we said, you want him to carry confidence. Just he needs some confidence. I want him to feel good about himself going into the offseason. That's all. Like I need that guy to hit the ball out of the yard a few times, have some games where he's, you know, 3 for 4 and he's got a homer, a couple extra, but that's got it. Just something to help him feel like he's contributing. And he's also in a position where he's setting himself up for a really good offseason and he come back with a clear head and some real confidence going into 27. Simple.
1: And I think some people will try to say it's meaningless because there's quote unquote no pressure, even though we talked about that early in the show and we think there is still. Like it matters. But you know people are going to write that off.
0: Sure.
1: No?
0: Yes, of like, fair, because it's like the season's
1: gone.
0: And
1: now we got it going, and we've seen him do that before. And
0: oh, definitely. I mean, 2 years ago, he had a great season
1: in
0: 24.
1: I'm not saying it matters as much as if he had done it in the first 5 months of the season, but still something.
0: I think, regardless, I think it'll be somewhat

0: reassuring to see that version of Vladdy come back.
1: Big gorilla on his back right now.
0: He's got 13 extra base hits in his last 51 games.
1: Get King Kong off your back. Hit a home run at home.
0: Exactly. Come on. Make the fans feel good. Make yourself feel good. I need to sneak this in there. Circle of Champions, Armin, coming up. 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Armin, it's been a lot of fun this afternoon.
1: This was good.
0: It flew by, man.
1: Too bad we don't have another one soon together, brother.
0: Yes,
1: I was going to get into the Trey Jameson Raptors signing.
0: I'm a hoops head, and you brought that up. You sent the tweet with his name. I said, Who is that? What? And you're like, Lakers guy, bench depth guy. I'm like, good for you, Armin. I mean,
1: basically some muscle for Scotty. Let's put it that way.
0: Sure. Where? In practice?
1: We'll see how Pirtle's back holds up. He might be starting closer than you.
0: Yeah, well, I think Nate Biddle out of Oregon is going to have a chance actually this year. Nate Biddle,
1: yes.
0: Rookie out of Oregon.
1: Everyone, whoever is 7 feet tall, come sign up for the Raptors.
0: As a reminder, of course, Blue Jays Astros tonight, 8:10 first pitch in Houston, and Ross Atkins coming up with Kevin Barker, Jeff Blair. Blair and Barker, that is coming your way next. Armin, a lot of fun. Good job today. Thank you to Nick Blackmore, our producer, and also Derek Brandeo. Enjoy the rest of your Tuesday, everybody. This has been Sportsnet Today on Sportsnet 590 The Fan.

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1: 680 News Radio Traffic Center, I'm Kyle Hawking. Problems on the southbound DVP, a collision south of York Mills, moved over into the bus lane on the left side, but it's slow from Finch. Eastbound QEW problems east of Erin Mills, a crash in the right lane. 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
14: 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Ross Atkins, Executive Vice President and General Manager of the Toronto Blue Jays, joins us at 4:30. Caleb Joseph, Jonathan Mayo, who is MLB.com's prospects expert,
15: will belong
14: to... break down some of the prospects the Jays got.
15: Nice.
14: At the trade deadline. And
15: in
14: 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He is, of course, ESPN's MLB insider and host of Sources Tell, Jeff Passan.

0: Best hitter in the planet.
1: Oh, isn't he?
0: In the lineup. And
1: even when he swings and misses, he looks awesome.
0: Even when he swings and misses, somehow the Blue Jays kept it together. Somehow they managed to survive Brendan Little. And
2: Don't be nasty.
0: Tell me you weren't thinking the same damn thing.
2: I was, but I wasn't going to say it.
0: And the Jays, after all the uncertainty and the emotion, I guess if you want to call it that, surrounding the trade deadline came out. Shane Bieber pitched out of trouble, and the Jays just did enough offensively.
2: Yeah, well, some of the guys that are coming back next year, I mean, what pressure's on them now? I mean, just go out there and let it fly, man. Just, have a little fun. Run the bases the way you're supposed to. Try and get a decent pitch. Try and put your A swing on. Now, there are some guys like Bieber who are trying to get paid, so every single one of these outings are going to matter, right? The self-correcting, that was better. Glove side, was really good yesterday. That was some of the best spin he's had.
0: Mm-hmm.
2: He made some
0: good pitches in tough situations.
2: Absolutely. The spin is coming back a little bit, I think. He can go to that stuff. You're watching that on TV. It's where it starts and where it ends up, right? If I'm hitting and you're getting me in swing mode because I'm ahead in the count, 78% strike one, which is when you're not throwing hard. Like he don't. You got to pitch ahead, and then you can get him to expand that way, and you can get guys like Pena bouncing their bat. Like, how dare you doing that, spinning that little you-know-what to me? I don't like that. And, better Dalton there than here. That little video right there.
0: I will not miss that.
2: So, yeah, it was a pretty good day for him for spin. And just enough offensively.
0: Coming off a start where he walked six batters, three at the bases loaded. And finding out, actually, he wasn't going to be traded just an hour and 15 minutes before the expiration of the trade deadline. Pete Walker came up to him, tapping the shoulder.
2: Go get him, big fella.
0: Go get him, big fella. Unfortunately, you're still with us. I don't know how happy that's a good thing.
2: No,
0: but I'm saying
2: what is wrong with you?
0: I'm saying that maybe Shane Bieber was thinking, maybe I'll go someplace where I can contend. And anyhow.
2: Yeah, stop walking people.
0: Anyhow.
2: Okay.
0: So there you go. The Jays are now 53-60.
2: Oh boy, don't call it a comeback.
0: They are.
2: Are you kidding me?
0: They are. Dare I look at the wild card standings?
2: Don't you do it.
0: I'm going to look at the wild card standings.
2: I'm feisty today. I'm going to tell you now.
0: You had a bad day today.
2: I wish I was still asleep, but.
0: We won't go there.
2: Yeah.
0: It was not an easy commute for Mr. Barker today. And for this time, it had nothing to do with the TTC or the GO train.
2: It was pretty easy.
0: Yeah, it was. Let's just see the wild card standings, by the way, while I'm of a mind. The Jays are four back with 1, 2, 3, 4, 5, 6 teams between them and, 5 teams and then the Guardians. The Guardians currently hold down the final wild card spot. And the Jays are, we talked about it yesterday. The Tigers and Orioles have basically punted. Seattle's doing Seattle things. Texas just kind of standing there. In Minnesota, their credit at least is making modest improvements, and quite frankly, they need. I think what the Twins are saying is if Byron Buxton isn't healthy, it doesn't matter what we do, essentially. But there you are, 57-56 right now. 1 game over .500 gets you a wild card spot.
2: Yeah, I hate to keep bringing it back around to the same old guy all the time, but if they think they can go on a run, like say one of those 9-1 runs where just everything's working. The dude that plays first is going to have to start doing something.
0: Yeah, he was bad.
2: I mean, it's been bad for the last couple of days where, I've been there where it looks like you're smiling. That little smiling thing after he swings at something is kind of like, we worked on that before the game started and I'm still swinging at it. So that's kind of where that smile is coming from. And it's just when you get to smiling like that, it's very hard to get out of it. He's missing pitches he should be hammering. He's swinging at stuff he should never be swinging at. I mean, he's just a little, he's in between a lot. He's trying to cheat to get the things. How do you fix him?
0: We'll find out. We got the general manager coming on. We'll ask him.
2: Because I don't know. It'd never happen.
0: Oh. There you go. Let's bring in Jeff Passan, MLB insider at ESPN and host of Sources Tell Jeff Passan. How you doing, Passan?
2: Hey, buddy.
3: Hi, boys. How are you?
0: Doing well. A little easier today than yesterday, hmm?
3: Yeah, yesterday was fun though. It's nothing ever stops, and you gotta just stay focused and put your head down and

0: kick some ass.
1: Yeah, it was a, it was, I mean, every trade deadline is interesting, but I found this one in particular, you know, I mean, so much emphasis on the Tarek Skubal deal, but, you know, I think I looked around and, you know, I think a lot of other teams made marginal improvements, at least. It wasn't as if everybody just kind of ran up the white flag after Tarek Skubal, after Tarek Skubal went to the Dodgers. And I'm interested in what you made of the Blue Jays deadline, because it can be awfully hard to sort of thread that needle, right, between present and future. And I thought Ross Atkins did a pretty good job.
0: Yeah, I was talking with the GM a couple days ago who was in a similar situation to where the Blue Jays are, and he's like, I've just never believed that you can do the buy-sell thing well. Mm-hmm. And there's, you know, there's some credence to that, but I think the way that the Blue Jays did it, by getting controllable pitching on, in both getting Jose Soriano and then getting the return of Spencer Arrighetti in the Dalton Varsho trade, while still going and flipping your two most valuable assets in Varsho and Kevin Gausman, I think they did a pretty good job. And it's so hard, guys, to get starting pitching at a reasonable rate. And with the money that the Jays have committed already going forward, a lot of money to Vlad, a lot of money to Dylan Cease, but also a pitching staff that, when you look at the guys who have eaten innings this year, Kevin Gausman, gone. Patrick Corbin, gone. I know Scherzer and Bieber haven't thrown a lot of innings, but both of them are gone as well. And you look at that rotation next year, boy, it looks a whole lot better after yesterday when you know you can go with Dylan Cease at the top and you know you're going to have Jose Soriano there, Trey Savage as well. Spencer Arrighetti, like when he's right, is a very good major league starter. And then you're getting Cody Ponce back as well. You got your rotation taken care of going into the winter. And that's a really comfortable thing, I think, for any franchise to have, and something that a lot of teams I'm not sure would have been able to pull off in the way that the Blue Jays did yesterday.
1: Hey Jeff, do you have any idea, and we're going to ask Ross Atkins this as well, do you have any idea why it seems so hard to move hitters at the deadline, like impactful hitters?
0: I think because there has to be positional matching.
1: Okay.
0: Right? How many, you know, when you're moving an impact type hitter, you're doing so to, you know, in a normal year, 15 or so teams. So right off the top, you're taking half the teams out of there. And then, especially if it's like an infielder who doesn't have any ability to move around, he's just stuck at a single position. A lot of playoff teams probably already have somebody good at that position.
1: Right.
0: And, you know, you see a scenario like Luis Garcia with the Yankees, for example, or Luis Arraez with the Phillies, where adding them, even if you have somebody at that position already, is a desirable thing to do because the lack of other options, you just go for the bat over the fit. And that's what both of those teams did. And, you know, we're going to see what sort of effect it has on their offense or on their defense, rather, especially in Philadelphia, where they're going to be shifting guys around all over the diamond now in the middle of the season, which is something that you typically do not see. But by and large, I think it's everybody can use a starter typically. Everyone can use a reliever always. Not everyone can use a second baseman or a shortstop or a left fielder or a third baseman.
2: Yeah, I think now that that you've taken care of your number two and Soriano, now you can put all your attention on the lineup, which I think every Jays fan, you know, is looking forward to seeing with Ross Atkins in the offseason. I do want to ask you about the Red Sox and Adley Rutschman. You think that's a good deal? Or are they overpaid?
0: Are the two mutually exclusive, or can you have both?
1: You see, I'm with you. I think you can have both.
2: I guess. As long as it works.
0: You know what, Kevin? Here's the thing. I'm going to appeal to the old ball player in you right now. Do you want to win the most efficient team race, or do you want to win the pennant race?

0: I want to add to my team that deserves it, and I think that's what the front office for the Red Sox did.
1: I think that's exactly right. And yeah, in terms, you know, we didn't used to look at trades, Kev, in terms of future value. We do now. That's been one of the big changes in the industry over the last quarter century, is the way that we approach these sorts of things. And I think if you had made this trade in 2000, everybody would be doing cartwheels for the Red Sox, because look at what they got. They got a franchise caliber catcher. They got a switch hitter who they can put into the middle of their lineup, and who's going to call games well, and who's going to vibe with their pitching staff, and who for the next year and a half is going to be an integral part of whatever the Boston Red Sox do. And if it costs some guys who haven't debuted in the big leagues yet, and a catcher in Carlos Narvaez who is part of the reason that they didn't make, or that they had to make a trade, then yeah, you absolutely do that, because winning now is still important. This is this game, I fear sometimes has gone, and the pendulum has swung too far in the direction of what the things look like in the future, with not enough emphasis on what can we do right now. And for some organizations, I get it. For the Brewers of the world and for the Rays of the world, who have built these sustainable franchises that keep replenishing from within, I understand their reticence to go and do that. For the Boston Red Sox, you're the Boston freaking Red Sox. You should be trying to win a World Series every year. You've got four of them this century already. You've got a team that's playing better than anyone in Major League Baseball right now. Go for it. And that's exactly what they did, and I appreciate that. Craig Breslow, who has been in Boston, you know, before this winning stretch that they've had, just vilified as a robot, did something that was very unrobot-like yesterday. He made a baseball trade to win now, and I applaud him for that.
0: Why didn't the Yankees go out and get a catcher?
1: I think once Rutschman fell off the board, they just didn't feel like any of the guys who were out there were going to be meaningful upgrades. They weren't looking for a full-time catcher necessarily. You know, they still believe that there's value in Austin Wells, who's been hitting better. It was more that they were hoping for a right-handed platoon, because Wells does struggle against lefties. And you can make the argument maybe Tyler Stevenson would have fit there. Or maybe you go and get Henry Davis from Pittsburgh. Or are you going to pay the enormous price that Colorado was asking on Hunter Goodman? No, because they wanted George Lombard Jr. And turns out George Lombard Jr. is going to be the Yankees' starting shortstop going forward. So I understand the desire for a right-handed hitting catcher. To me, I would have rather actually gone out and got a bullpen arm. And there just weren't a lot of meaningful bullpen arms that were available. Luke Weaver would have been a really good fit there, and I think the Yankees could have potentially dipped into their farm system to beat the offer of Pittsburgh, but the Mets got a very good shortstop prospect in Sammy Stafura, a kid who grew up in Hudson Valley as a Mets fan. So I think they had an archetype that they wanted, and the Yankees just weren't going to give up Dax Kilby for a reliever.
0: I miss the Yankees that would just do whatever just because they need it. I miss that Yankees.
1: I understand. I get it. And if you're a Yankees fan and you want to argue that things were better in the past, then I hear you. At the same time, those were the sorts of moves they were making throughout the 2000s when they weren't winning. And, I'll say this. The tack that they have taken in recent years has not gotten them back to a championship team yet either. So if you want to argue that this isn't working, if it's championship or bust, then hey, I get it. They were conditioned throughout the 90s to expect a certain level of not just performance but aggressiveness as well. That's on ownership. That's not on Brian Cashman. He operates within a very specific budget, and that budget has not grown commensurate with the revenues around the game. And Hal Steinbrenner runs things a lot differently than his father did. And within those constraints, Brian Cashman, he looks at it and says, I have this much flexibility to do this. And I don't think he's doing it

0: willy-nilly. I don't think he's doing it with the idea in mind that we're not going to put the best team on the field that we can. We're just going to put the best field on the team that we can with this budget.
1: Jeff, do you think that Tarek Skubal foregoes free agency now and that the Dodgers end up, you know, taking advantage of essentially having sole negotiating rights with him for the next 2 months?
0: I think that if a Scott Boras client has slumped to the trade, he is not going to give up that right on the eve of it unless the Dodgers that matches what Boras and Skubal are expecting on the free market. And I just have a really hard time thinking that the Dodgers would pay market price. They have done something similar to that in the past with Mookie Betts. Mm-hmm. But if you look at the deferrals in Mookie Betts' deal, what was 10 years and $360 million, more like 10 years and $300 to $310. And I don't know that that was market price for what Mookie Betts was going to get. So I do not believe Tarek Skubal will sign an extension before the free agency.
1: Who didn't do enough, do you think? Obviously, you know, the initial reaction would be the Atlanta Braves, best based on what we're hearing out of Atlanta. But who do you think really swung and missed at this deadline?
0: I'd like to see the Braves get a better starter, a better number two. Right now, they're deciding a playoff series behind Chris Sale. Is it going to be Bryce Elder, Martin Perez, or Tyler Molly? Those are not the choices that you want to face when your opponent could be either Zach Wheeler or Christopher Sanchez, when your opponent could be either Yoshinobu Yamamoto or Tarek Skubal, when your opponent could be Kyle Harrison. Like, the Braves pitching right now does not stack up. And I look at Houston the same way. The Astros have been on a heater lately, and the one thing that they're missing two things. One, a left-handed hitting outfielder. Got that Dalton Varsho. But if I'm the Astros right now, I really do wonder why they didn't ask for Shane Bieber in that deal, for example, or try and get somebody. I don't know if it's going to be Max Scherzer, but somebody that they could have had help out with their rotation.
1: Jeff, really good of you to join us, man. Thanks so much, as always. Great work yesterday.
2: Thanks, buddy.
0: Thank you, fellas. Appreciate you. Hope you guys have a great rest of the week.
1: Take care. You too.
2: See you, brother.
1: Jeff Passan, MLB Insider at ESPN and host of Sources Tell, Jeff Passan. Yeah, Alex is getting raked over the grills in Atlanta.
2: So's Cashman.
1: Yeah, and, Jeff's point was well made. And I keep telling people this, and a lot of people don't want to hear me. It's not, the Yankees aren't the same. The Yankees haven't won multiple World Series, and they've tried different routes. And, you know, spending money and getting rid of prospects didn't work. And what they're doing now isn't working. It just doesn't. And it's a different world. You know, I think people are realizing the reason they were so good in the 90s is every year you could count on
2: the core.
1: Yeah. That, you know, it's pretty good. Mm-hmm. I got pretty good way to start. Ooh. You know, every year with Jeter, Posada, Bernie Williams, you know, I got Paul O'Neill. I haven't even talked about the pitchers. And, oh, yeah, I got a closer who doesn't
2: ever
1: blow a game. So, I almost, listen, the Yankees are a big market team by virtue of their market, but they do not act like a big market team. They do not act like the Mets. I would argue they don't act like the Blue Jays. They certainly don't act like Los Angeles. I don't think they even act like the Philadelphia Phillies. And that's, I know Brian Cashman's going to take the blame for it, but that's not in him. He's done it both ways. He's done the George Steinbrenner way where you go out and spend money and bring guys in. And I remember he was the GM when the Boston Red Sox were calling the Yankees the evil empire. And now he's doing it. He's doing it this way. So nothing the Yankees do surprises me at the deadline. It just doesn't. I'm sure he wouldn't say it, but if they don't have Aaron Judge, no matter what they do,
2: they're not winning. That's probably one of the reasons.
1: They're just not winning.
2: Yeah.
1: And, I've made this point too. It's been a while now that they've been behind the Rays. You know, the Rays have kind of solidified their hold in that.

0: On that division. I really like what the Rays did at the deadline. Listen, and I think, you know, the national consensus is that Ross did okay. You know, I look at the hitters that moved, Luis Arraez, Adley Rutschman, neither of them are really gonna come here. I don't know where Arraez would play. I mean, I love the bat. I don't know where he'd play necessarily. Who else was a position player that moved?
1: Garcia Jr.
0: First base.
1: I mean, it ain't in, but where would he play?
0: Yeah. You're not DH.
1: You could stick him in the 2-0.
0: Yeah, but I also am not entirely

0: second baseman as much as he's a good second baseman, because it's really that much of an improvement over the guy I already have there. And if I bring that guy in, then I probably got to get rid of the second baseman I already have. Now I got to find somebody who matches up with that. And, you know, the other thing Jeff said, most teams that are playoff teams right now,
1: they already have that.
0: They're happy with that.
1: Yeah.
0: I mean, the Jays are kind of, you know, there are only a few teams where you could say you really need extra juice in the lineup to, you know, to take you over the hump.
1: Thank you, nailed it.
0: But I still hold to what we said a couple of weeks ago. There's four things I think this team needs to do before 2027. Any one of those things would have made them a better team instantly, and they did one of those things.
1: Yeah,
0: which was get some starting pitching depth. And again, I think they are a better team right now on balance than they were 48 hours ago.
1: Yeah, and that's what I said to Passan about the, now that you got your number two, now you can put all your attention on what you're trying to do with your lineup, right? I mean, you can go out and find an eighth inning guy. You know, those are not the hardest things to find. Closures are hard to find.
0: Maybe
1: eighth inning guys, I can find that.
0: You may have your eighth inning guy.
1: I mean, too. I don't get crazy with that, but the more the merrier kind of thing.
0: Ross Atkins is executive vice president and general manager of the Toronto Blue Jays. He is the man who had that pretty good trade deadline, and he joins us next. It's Blair and Barker on Sportsnet 590, The Fan and Sportsnet.
2: From the 680 News Radio Traffic Center, I'm Kyle Hocking. Problems on the southbound 410 south of Courtney Park. The right lane is now blocked due to a collision, backing things up from Derry. A couple of stalled trucks on the 401. On the westbound 401 approaching Morningside Express, one is in the right lane with crews. And eastbound 401 east of the 400 on the transfer into the express, right lane blocked there also. Avoid risky digs and stay safe. 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
7: 8:10 will be the first pitch tonight on Sportsnet 590, The Fan, and Sportsnet as the Jays continue their three-game series against the Houston Astros. In Houston, the Jays coming off a 3-1 win last night over the Astros on trade deadline day. And, you know, I would imagine that must have been just kind of a interesting vibe in that clubhouse around 4:30 or 6 o'clock. Guys coming in, guys leaving.
8: Looking around at your buddy going, looking you still around. Here?
7: Yeah. I mean, I think, you know, it's such a trade deadline story. Shane Bieber finding out at 4:45 that he's actually going to pitch. But I mean, that's part and parcel of what happens when, you know, the team finds himself where the Jays are right now and you're going into the trade deadline.
8: Yeah.
7: And the gentleman who we think, anyhow, had a pretty good trade deadline, and we're not the only ones, and national media in the States seems to say the same thing, is our next guest. He's Ross Atkins. He's Executive Vice President and General Manager of the Toronto Blue Jays. Ross, thanks for joining us today.
9: Yeah, thanks, Jeff. Thanks, Kevin.
7: You know, listen, it was pretty clear in your media availability yesterday. You talked a lot about feeling a responsibility to the fans and a responsibility to ownership. And I'm just wondering, you know, and you also mentioned the fact that fans have been coming out to the ballpark this year. And how much, you know, how much did the knowledge that you would probably have 40,000 fans a night coming out to the park for the rest of the year impact what you had to do? Like, was there a certain, I'm not going to call it pressure, but was there a certain influence that had in your decision making?
9: You know, we try to do what's best for the long-term health. And obviously that doesn't mean just, you know, always think about the future. And it doesn't mean thinking about human beings and players as assets, but it's a fierce competition of 30 teams, you know, trying to do everything they possibly can to beat one another. And sometimes you do have to take a measured step, and sometimes that step is slightly back or flat. And fans definitely influence that on some level, but the biggest influence they have is coming, and that support generates the ability to continue to provide the best resources. The best resources are players, and the best resources are payroll for our team. And our ownership's been incredible. Our fans have been incredible. We have, elite resources, and that makes it all the more painful for me when we

0: don't hit the mark.
1: Ross, how tough is it, the human side of it? I think I remember I was traded two times in the minor leagues. They basically came to me, said, sign here. And I had to read it to know that I was traded. I'm assuming at the big league, you laugh, but it's true. I mean, it's just that's, I think, kind of the way it is at the minor league level. It's obviously not that way in the big leagues. The human side of it this time of the year, with guys who have been through the grind with you, your organization, have been really good, like Dalton Varsho, like Kevin Gausman. How hard is that back and forth just to try and keep them involved through the process?
0: Yeah, I mean, and Kevin, I laughed because I know how true it is. I experienced myself. You know, I have stories that are similar. Yeah, that, and it is very difficult. You know, it's interesting because you never think that you're going to experience big emotions. You never, you know, are preparing or planning for these heartfelt exchanges of whether it's gratitude, celebration, disappointment. And, you know, the ones that you think about are the ones of elation, of jumping up and down on the mound, celebrating or championships, or, you know, spraying champagne. You envision those, but you don't prepare or envision for the very tough ones of, you know, a goodbye, a parting ways, or, you know, a new chapter. And it hits everyone really hard. It hits everyone a little bit differently, but it definitely hits hard. And it's been an emotional week for a lot of people, and certainly for me. But I know that goes, that's the same for fans. I know how difficult that, I can imagine how difficult that's been for fans as well.
2: Yeah. Ross, I'm wondering, the focus at the trade deadline, at least what you were able to bring in, was by and large on pitching. I'm wondering how many discussions you had with teams about additions to the lineup. And just in a general sense, like, I know Rutschman moved. I know Arias moved. And I know I'm forgetting.
1: Garcia Jr.
2: Yep. Moved. I get all that. But in a general sense, why does it seem at times it's hard to add impactful hitters at the deadline?
0: Well, you know, it's interesting with us. It depends on how, on the shape. You know, sometimes if it's just a bat, it can be not so challenging. If it's just someone who you're looking to do damage against certain demographics, or someone who, you know, has the ability to just to drive the ball, it's finding the players, one, that do everything, that, you know, play on both sides of the ball, run the bases hard, play every day, that are durable. Those position players are the most difficult to acquire, and that's why they make the money that they make. Mm-hmm. But, you know, in our case, it is also challenging, because if you just go around our diamond and you look at the contributions that we were getting from Dalton Varsho, Nathan Lucas, in our outfield from varying pieces of Jesus Sanchez and Pinango and Miles Straw and Davis Snyder, around the infield, we feel very good about our infield and the pieces that are there because of all of the aspects of their game. So to something coming in, George Springer, we feel very good about on our team. Something coming in, something's got to go out.
2: Right.
0: And that has been the challenge for us, is that we believe in those players. It paid off very well last year in believing in that group. And we want to continue to believe in the guys that are here. And that's not a knock on Dalton Varsho. He's a very good player with an expiring contract, and we had to make a painful decision.
2: You know, one of the things that I think has been, and I noticed it at least a little bit on social media when Gausman was traded, was you started to hear people kind of focusing on Vladdy. You know, if Vladdy had a better year, they wouldn't be breaking up this group. If Vladdy had a better year, the path at the trade deadline would have been a little clearer. And Ross, just a very simple question. Do you guys know what has happened to Vladdy? And look, I trust you got a lot of smart people working for you.
0: Yeah.
2: Why hasn't it been fixed?
0: Yeah, I mean, I lose sleep. That is a very good question, a fair one, and we need to do a better job. You know, that I'm the most accountable for sure, and it has been very disappointing that we haven't been able to provide the right support for him and the right feedback loop that is correcting this challenge right now. And –

0: the thing that, you know, to point to exactly what's happening, you know, I listen, like, yes, we have an understanding of some of the differences that, whether they're biomechanical, plan approach, there are some subtle differences. There's no glaring, alarming concern. Mm. So, you know, Kevin can speak to it much better than I can, but once those small differences start to become patterns, retraining them while you're trying to maintain confidence is a very difficult thing. And that's the thing that's been so impressive to me about Vlad, is his fight. He is fighting through it. He feels a lot of pressure and disappointment, but he is handling it and he is facing it head on. And that gives me an incredible deal of confidence. And not to mention that the confidence I have in John Schneider and David Popkins and their support team that is working with them, and the group and research that's working, our biomechanists that's working daily to try and solve that problem.
1: I know, obviously, we can't look too far ahead in the future to the offseason. I know Kevin wants to ask you about some more trades, but I'm wondering, is finding a little more lineup support for Vladdy this offseason job one for you?
2: Yep.
0: Well, it's back to the point that I was speaking to. So you always have to balance that with the pieces that are here, the pieces that are in our farm system, runway that we'll have, and we'll see. You know, we'll see when we get there. I think these 2 months are going to be important for us to learn a little bit more, and too early for us to say exactly what job one will be in the offseason.
2: Ross, why Soriano? You know, he's a really good pitcher from afar, but why him? And how hard, or what's the conversation like to trade a top prospect, one of your guys that everybody talks about? How tough is that?
0: Yeah, I think on Soriano, all of the things that you guys have probably talked about, you see it from the first pitch of the game on his intensity and the competitor that he is, and then the stuff is easy to see. So the track record over the last several years has been very impressive. I think on the acquisition, I don't think there's a team in baseball that wouldn't have liked to have Jose Soriano added to their roster. I think everybody would like to have that player on their roster, and even teams that have five starters, you know, it's a hard thing to find, and he's good at it. We were in a position where the team really liked Arjun Namala, and that's why that deal happened. And huge credit to our professional scouting department, our baseball operations department, for being ahead of the game there and prepared as those markets develop. It's not something that comes to you. You have to work to be in those positions. And huge credit to player development scouting that we had that piece to be able to acquire Jose Soriano and the pieces behind. On have the difficulty in trading it is absolutely, it is difficult. It has to make a lot of sense in terms of timing, and it has to make a lot of sense in terms of the return, and it did. And it's very difficult to do. Mm.
1: Ross, when you are looking at another organization's minor league system, and I'm thinking now in particular of the trade with the Twins, what goes into determining the level of prospect you go after, you know, after you've addressed the leading prospect in the organization you're going to get in the trade? Okay, so we're going to get this guy.
0: Yeah.
1: What determines the other guy, you know, the next guy and the guy after that?
0: It's interesting. So, you know, there's different levels of prospects. I'm sure you guys understand that and talk about it all the time. And some teams use tiering systems. Just about everybody in baseball now is using something called surplus, which, you know, it sounds so geeky and nerdy to talk about. And it sounds like we're dehumanizing baseball players and human beings. And it's really just trying to speak a language that helps teams be efficient as they try to move trades along. And the tiering of prospects is what's so important. So there's always a lot of debate around consolidating your return and one very key centerpiece like an Arjun Namala, and then building that out around them. You know, it depends on the level of acquisition as well. But in the case of the Twins' return, there could

0: been two ways to go about that, and it could have been that it could have been a potential outcome for us, which would be headliner type talent and probably not much behind it, mm-hmm. or a piece that isn't quite that headliner level in Dason Hill, but extremely exciting, huge upside, and not quite as proven yet. So when you have some volatility there, that takes that tiering system or that value down a little bit. So then you want to build it out to protect that volatility of a bit and to give you more chances at hitting. So again, I don't want to sound like I'm, we can talk about those players as individuals too, right. But it's a complicated solution to that problem that sometimes it comes in the return of three players with not quite as much proven track record, but do have similar upside. And that's what that maybe changes the shape of that return sometimes.
1: The return you got for Kevin Gausman, when you look at the hitters, lots of contact, not so much power. Was that a philosophical decision to maybe add something specific to the organization?
0: It wasn't. If we were going to break a tie, it was going to be with pitching.
1: Okay.
0: Because of the need for us to have that demographic as we move forward, pitchers that are optionable, pitchers that can be in AAA and develop and grow into more, pitchers that are down in our system and have big upside to continue to become the next Kevin Gausman for us, work to become the next Jose Soriano for us. So if we were going to break a tie, it was going to be on the pitching front. Okay. But in the end, we weren't going to trump anything that talent was going to trump anything. So it had to be breaking a tie. And as it relates to acquiring position players, we feel like we have some good ones in our system and felt like the area that we could build up some depth in was in the pitching area.
2: Why did Spencer Arrighetti intrigue you so much? You dig into him a little bit. It's a lot of spin. It's a lot of location. It's not high octane velocity. Seems like a very smart guy. Why was that intriguing? To sort of add to kind of the different things you already have in your rotation.
0: Yeah, the things I was just mentioning, I would repeat again. They're really hard to acquire guys that can pitch 5 to 7, and even if it's 4 to 6 or 3 to 4 innings against major league lineups, and hold their stuff through and both sides of the plate, getting left-handed and right-handed hitters out. Spencer's shown the ability to do that. He's been a little bit better against right-handed hitters and has an elite ability to spin. He does have good fastball shapes, multiple weapons, and still early in his career.
1: Another Spencer Miles. I'm just wondering, has his role changed with the trade of Jeff Hoffman? Could we expect to see him get consistent looks out of in the leverage position?
0: Yeah, I'll obviously leave that to Snides. I think he's a better person to talk to about that. I think he has the capability to do so many things. You think about the impact Louis Varlin had on us in the playoff run last year. Just the versatility is as powerful and as beneficial as being able to get someone out in the eighth inning or three hitters out in the eighth inning. So, I'll let Snides make that call, but having the versatility and the ability to go beyond an inning and get 5 and 6 outs every once in a while is very powerful too.
2: Okay, Ross, now your job's sort of done, what you've done middle of the season. You got so many games left. You go to a baseball game now. What do you expect to see from your team? And going forward at the end of the season, what will you be happy with? Forget about, I guess, record. I mean, if you make the playoffs, I guess that's a special kind of season because of how you started, how you've looked. But how do you kind of, when you're sitting there watching your team, how do you grade them right now?
0: Yeah, we're coming to the field to win. I feel really good about the environment in our clubhouse. I've been through in my 30 years. I've been through 26 deadlines or whatever as a front office worker or executive, and I've been in some situations after you know, not buying.

0: and being in a situation where you are trading away Dalton Varsho's and Kevin Gausman's and Jeff Hoffman's, and sometimes that can really, really hurt a clubhouse. I know our clubhouse took a punch in the gut yesterday. The bounce back feels special. It feels like they believe they are going to compete on a nightly basis. I don't want our players are, you know, certainly understand fans' expectations should be as high as, you know, as they could possibly be. And then we've, you know, just taken a punch to that, our organization, by making the trades we did. But I've been so impressed by our players' reaction and response and their belief in one another to move forward. So as we evaluate that, of course, we'll be evaluating the wins and losses with real belief that we can go on a run, and we'll see what happens. We'll be evaluating the environment and how people are interacting in it, and we're going to see some different names that we'll be trying to understand how that impacts us today and tomorrow.
1: Ross, really good of you, of you to join us today. Thanks so much. We really appreciate it.
2: Yeah, we do. Thanks a lot, Ross.
0: All right, Jeff. Thanks, Kevin. Thanks, guys. Have a good day.
1: Bye. Ross Atkins is Executive Vice President and General Manager of the Blue Jays. Interesting. The Vladdy thing. I mean, it's clear they've got people working on it. I know you had you're a former hitter. You're like, when you talked about a plan B, you weren't just pulling that out of your, you know what?
2: Yeah, no, I just don't know how much buy-in they have to that. You have to have buy-in from the player.
1: It's interesting. Ross did talk about the feedback loop and everything, and essentially they're talking about, you know, communication with Vladdy.
2: Yeah, it's just...
1: It could be that year. It just could be that year.
2: Yeah, I think it's festered into that year. I think it might be a little too late. Now, I'm not saying he can't go on a little bit of a run and start hammering some baseballs, but to, you know, see that for a month span, just kind of
1: feel like it's coming.
2: Well, one bad at bat feeds into another at bat and another at bat, like yesterday. You know, when I was watching that and I saw him smiling after some of the balls he swung through, and he's not doing that to kind of look like he's thrown in the towel. He's doing that. We've all been there as professional hitters. That's just where whatever you're talking about, whatever you're trying to accomplish before you walk onto the field, and you think you've done that, and then you get something that you'd been doing really well, and you don't do it.
1: Yeah.
2: And then it just kind of feels like to your entire being that just I've run out of options. Like I'm just running out of things to try here, and I just don't know. Asking him to try plan B this late in the season is fair to him or the organization or, quite frankly, the players that are around him that have already made adjustments and that are trying to do their best and are, quite frankly, doing a little bit more than he is.
1: We maybe,
2: so you get what you get from him.
1: You know, we maybe have to just take some comfort in the fact that he has acknowledged that he has to do something different in the offseason. I mean, he has acknowledged that in several interviews.
2: Probably I just wonder what that is, Jeff. I wonder what that, is that getting better shape? Is that why I wonder, you know, is it when he shows up to spring training and I walk out on the field and I see him take a swing, I call you on the phone and I'm like, wait till you see this dude. Well, do you think it's going to look that way? I'm not sure.
1: I mean, you know, I'm the wrong person to ask about that.
2: Yeah, I don't think I know. I don't think anybody knows.
1: I don't know than him. I don't have any option but to believe it's going to be better next year. But I am with you for this year. Right now, basically, I think Vladdy needs to be in survival mode for 7 weeks. Hopefully you win some games 3-1.
2: Hopefully hits a homer at home. He's got 22 games left at home. Jeff, for his sake, forget about us and David Popkins and John Schneider, for his sake.
1: Yeah.
2: He can't go a whole year of home games and not hit a homer.
1: Yeah.
2: I just don't know how you build off that in a positive way. I just don't know how you go on the plane, your private plane, which I'm sure that's what he'd be flying, and figure out how you would overcome that. You know, he's a great dude. It's not lack of effort. But there's just some hurdles that you need to jump. And for me, that's the one.
1: Do you think the Jays realized very early that there wasn't a fit in terms of offensive players. And that's one of

0: reasons they focused on pitching as much as they did.
1: Yeah, I think that's fair. I think what they wanted one high-end thing.
0: Yeah.
1: I think they felt like they couldn't get that on the offensive side just yet.
0: So they got the best control, by most people's accounts, the best controllable pitcher in the market.
1: Absolutely. So you did that.
0: Yeah.
1: You got your number two, it sounds like, and you made your team better not only right now, but going forward, which is a huge deal. I hope that Ross understands, which is a great question about the lineup and surrounding him. The follow-up question that you asked was spot on. That's the question you have to ask. I hope when he's watching the game, he knows now. There's no doubt the dude needs help. Like, he just does. Like, yeah. your Okamoto's of the world's just not enough.
0: Yeah.
1: They're just not. I mean, Okamoto's a true six-hole hitter on a good team.
0: Yeah.
1: You get, he hits 30 for you and drives in 80, hitting in the six-hole. But to throw him in the three-hole and the cleanup spot, it's just a ton of heavy lifting. So, hopefully that person that they go out and get is somebody who's been there and done it before, knows how to do it, knows how to just calm everything down when nobody else is doing it, and hopefully that's what happens.
0: Yeah. I'm with you in that.
1: Well, I think it takes guts, too, to admit that, you know, the organization as a whole didn't do their best with Vladdy this year. Like, they've, you know, just whoever's got, I'm sure it's everybody that's had their 2 cents into that.
0: It's just not whatever said the right thing, done the right thing to help him. It's just not the manager and the two or three hitting coaches.
1: They got a
0: village in there trying to figure out what's wrong with Vladdy, and ultimately, it's up to the player.
1: Yeah, I think this time of the year, they've said about all things.
0: I think you're absolutely right. I think you're absolutely
1: right. Ain't no more
0: right.
1: left to say.
0: No, and there's not much. John's not going to sit him for a week. He's not going to drop him down to
1: what's
0: the seventh.
1: Point?
0: It's just not the point. It's just not the point. But anyhow, interesting insight.
1: Yeah, that was a good talk.
0: From Ross.
1: Yeah.
0: Oh, boy. We've got Jay's tickets to give away. And I drew a blank in who we have at 5 o'clock. Oh, wait, no, I didn't. Right here. Caleb Joseph joins us next. There you go. It's Blair and Barker on Sportsnet 590. The Fan, Sportsnet.

0: From the 680 News Radio Traffic Center, I'm Kyle Hawking. Problems on the southbound 400 at Major McKenzie. Two center lanes are blocked. Collision in which a van is totally sideways across the highway. It's heavy from Teston. There's a collision on the eastbound 401 east of the 427, blocking the right lane. And issues on the eastbound QEW on the ramp to Walker's. Watch out for a stalled vehicle in the left lane. 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
10: A10 will be the first pitch tonight from Houston as the Astros take on the Blue Jays. A reminder, tomorrow is an afternoon game.
11: My favorite.
10: Was it 2:20 or something like that? And then Thursday, there's a makeup game against the Chicago Cubs as well. I haven't really received for certain whether or not, or information for certain, that Kevin Gausman is going to is going to make that start for the Cubs. But yeah,
11: I hope so.
10: I mean, I don't want him to.
11: Why?
10: I'd rather he not start against the Blue Jays.
11: How come?
10: It's an unnecessary. It's just an unnecessary twist to the story. Jays come out and light up Kevin Gausman. That wouldn't make me happy. Kevin Gausman comes out and pitches a no-hitter against the Jays. That would not make me happy either.
11: That wouldn't?
10: No.
11: All right.
10: No. So, no, I just assume that you just don't fiddle around with karma.
11: You don't?
10: No.
11: I don't think that has anything to do with karma. I think the Cubs are trying to win a bunch of games as many as they can. They want to get the first wild card. Or at least try and win their division. That's why you brought Kevin over there. Kevin's an old guy who likes routines. If it's his day to pitch, he's pitching. This is the big leagues, man. Like, you know, tighten up them shoelaces a little tighter and get out there and get after it a little. That's baseball. That's the beauty of it. Yeah. Ain't no friends when that dude's standing on the mound. Ain't none of that.
10: Yeah.
11: I want to hit that dude to the moon.
10: I don't necessarily need to go that far.
11: No?
10: No.
11: Why not?
10: No. And nothing good can come of that either way.
11: No?
10: No. No.
11: Well, we'll see. I love Kevin. I hope he does well.
10: Yeah. No, I do too. I just don't want the whole karmic thing.
11: No?
10: Not really.
11: So maybe they'll skip him and

0: Let him get an extra day?
1: I mean, after what happened in that game last night, you know, I mean, maybe this is going to be one of those weird weeks. That Taylor Trammell running around the field thinking he hit a home run is the funniest damn thing I've ever seen.
0: I mean,
1: that was between that and Miles Straw trying to score from third on
0: that. Is Little League stuff.
1: That was weird.
0: Oh, that is Little League stuff.
1: And then Vladdy.
0: That's some stuff Caleb Joseph would do.
1: That tag Vladdy made was pretty spectacular.
0: That was a good one. That's a tough play.
1: That is a tough
0: play. Oh, that's a tough one.
1: My first reaction is, oh, I could just see the hand getting spiked.
0: Yeah.
1: Caleb Joseph is our Blue Jays analyst. He's in Houston with the Jays. He joins us on Blair and Barker. How you doing, Caleb?
0: Hey, buddy.
2: Yeah, doing great. How are you guys doing?
1: Doing well. Hey, listen, a listener DM'd me today and wanted me, and we'll get to the discussions about the trades and everything, but he made an interesting point about yesterday's game. The Jays traded Dalton Varsho to Houston. Houston traded Arrigetti to Toronto. The two teams are playing each other. What do they do about signs? Because now Varsho's got all the Jays signs, I would presume.
0: Change.
1: Yeah. No, I presume they're changed, but just how much of a thing is that for a team? Like for a catcher, for a third base coach, for a manager?
0: It's a good question.
2: Yep, that is a good question. And I'm sitting here in the press box looking at Tony Parascica, the third base coach for the Astros. I had Parascica in Arizona when he was with Diamondbacks as third base coach. And every day he had three sets of signs. Very simple signs, but it was a 1, 2, or 3 based off of first touch, second touch, or third touch. And throughout the game, he would be able to switch those up. And every day he'd come up to you, and as he was doing his pregame high five, getting ready for everybody, he would tell you 1, 2, or 3. And you just kind of knew that certain set of signs. I'm sure that the Blue Jays are doing that as well. But don't forget that in the modern game, a lot of signs are hiding in plain sight. I would say, in my opinion, probably 70% of signs from a third base coach are all complete decoys. Most of the signs are coming from either a first base coach, someone standing in the dugout. I remember in Baltimore, most of our signs came from the bench coach, who was right next to Buck Showalter, who was giving signs to the third base coach. He was giving them to me. And as we would look in, we would actually be looking at a first base coach who was getting it from a bench coach, and the way the first base coach would stand would be a certain sign. If he went up to the line and put his hands, that was bunt, you know? And so everything else was a decoy, and the real signs, you know, were coming from someone else. So each team knows all of these types of things, but you can switch these very quickly on the fly. You do have to be cognizant of that. But with that being said, I'd say 70% or more are really coming from other outside directions, which then those coaches could switch it up without the players even needing to know, to be honest with you.
0: What's the feel like? That's very intriguing. What's the feel like in a clubhouse day after a trade deadline when players have been, you know, traded to other teams that matter to an organization?
2: Yeah, it's big. I vividly remember trading off what seemed to be half the team in 2018, and it felt like a morgue. It felt like you had buried guys and they were just gone, that they had kind of passed, so to speak. And that was on a full and complete sell-off. Probably 7 or 8 guys that were core pieces were gone, and we knew it was over. We knew the ship was sinking. It was almost like being on the Titanic with the guy playing the fiddle, even though it was going down. We were still had some games to play into the fiddle, but the season was over. I do think that the Jays are in a bit of a different scenario, though, because they did sell off some core pieces. But you know, there's a sense down there that they still have a chance. Even just talking with a couple guys 15 or 20 minutes ago, they are upset that they lost some big-time pieces that were like brothers to them. Absolutely. They still have this feel that, like, we're just going to continue to keep pressing, and we're going to find it. And that's what's been unique being around them the last 48 hours is like they still believe that they're going to make a run. And do I believe that? Not 100% sure. I'm willing to hang in there with them because they don't have an E by their name, but even Varsho was saying that at his press conference as a Houston Astro. Was like, we just still weren't panicking. Like, did it look good? No, but we still just felt like we were going to hit a run there. And I feel like that's the sense that they have in there. And so I feel like it feels different in there than it probably has in the past when there's been complete sell-offs. But you could tell there was a bit of a shakeup in there.

0: there was some dust that was creating inside that clubhouse with just emotions and guys saying bye to longtime friends. Because we forget, these guys turn into really, really good friends. Friends that will be in weddings and at celebrations with each other many, many years down the line. And so it's tough to say goodbye. I do think winning yesterday was huge for them to kind of get them back refocused and start looking again towards the standings versus looking amongst themselves and reminding themselves who isn't there.
1: Yeah, I mean, and I think, listen, guys are smart, and they're smart enough to probably look around and see that a bunch of teams around them in the wild card picture basically punted. Orioles basically punted. And I want to ask you about them in a minute. Detroit basically punted. You know, teams like Texas. Minnesota made a couple, and they made some strategic additions. But a lot of the teams around them either didn't do anything or, quite frankly, didn't improve to the degree the Jays did. Was there a Jays move that surprised you? Like, of those three guys that were traded, did one of those things come as a surprise?
0: I honestly was surprised that Bieber was making his start last night when he did. I thought there was someone out there that was going to take a flyer on Bieber just because of his postseason experience and because he has something to pitch for. I wasn't really surprised that those three were dealt the expiring contracts. Hoffman didn't surprise me just because I feel like his stock was so high. I think what did surprise me a little bit was the return with a year of control and possibly hitting, you know, his best stretch maybe ever in his career, just in terms of the strikeout rates and just kind of where he's at. Maybe they're seeing something in these prospects that we're not, hopefully, because that it didn't feel like a dump. But I was hoping for a little bit more if you were going to deal Hoffman at where his value was. But no, nothing really surprised me. If anything, I'm a little shocked there wasn't one, maybe even two more additional moves. But I think it actually bodes well for the Blue Jays. I think Springer's really, I think he wants to finish this thing out the right way. If this could potentially be his last year playing, I think Bieber has a ton to pitch for. He's playing for free agency next year. Max has pride on the line. He wants to go out on top in terms of just, you know, finishing well. He's motivated. Speaking to him yesterday on the bus, he's really motivated to prove everyone wrong. And you got some guys that are playing for arbitration. There's a lot of guys in there that still have a ton to play for. And it's an abnormal deadline where you sell off and guys kind of not necessarily throw in the towel, but the competitive juices stop most of the time when you're a selling team, which I think some of those teams you're talking about, those competitive juices, I guarantee you, are stopping. I don't sense that one bit here in the Blue Jays clubhouse or the dugout. Now, whether that means anything, TBD, we'll see. We've been waiting for 100-something games to see that kind of flare up and, you know, turn a spark into a wildfire, but haven't seen it yet.
2: Why is Soriano so tough to hit?
0: He's got dangerous stuff, elite stuff. The sinker's elite. You know, watching him pitch against the Blue Jays, I thought his usage was, quite honestly, horrible. I thought the way he deployed his pitches was really bad. The catchers there, not very good. Horrible game callers. And I just felt like he could have easily gone 7 or 8 innings every time with the stuff that he showed against the Blue Jays. And he kind of fell into some patterns and was throwing some weird pitches and weird counts that I couldn't quite understand. I think anytime you have a guy that has a sinker like he has, you got to exploit that. And you can't get obsessed with punching guys out. And I think the Angels' defense was so bad, their catching was so bad, that when you're a pitcher, sometimes you start chasing whiff because you don't trust the defense behind you, and then you start throwing more four-seamers when you probably should be leaning on more sinkers, trying to use too big of a mix. I think he could condense a little bit, get really, really good at dominating three pitches, having a fourth or fifth in his back pocket. But I think when you start combining the pitch framing aspect that the Blue Jays bring, you start convincing him, like a Dylan Cease, that his weapons, if deployed correctly, will start to turn into X, Y, and Z. I think that's a big factor. And I think the defense that he's going to see behind him is going to be a big deal. Not worried about whiff because he's got guys that can catch the ball and throw it to the correct base. He is a huge pickup for me. Losing a prospect, yeah, that's tough to swallow at times, but there's nothing like a proven major leaguer that's, in my opinion, is always more valuable than an unknown, even if it's a really high draft pick that shows a lot of promise. This is a guy that's under team control for 2 more years with elite stuff, and I see a very clear path that he could really become better and better and better, like a Dylan Cease, if he trusts all of the information given to him and trusts that his experiences on the field are going to translate into W's with the defense.

0: catching behind him.
1: Yeah, listen, I think, you know, getting the best available controllable pitcher in the market. Like, to me, we've talked about this, and I know we're on the same page here. There were three or four things the Jays had to do before the start of 2027, whenever it starts. One of those is just done. They had to get a Soriano. They had to get another controllable arm in here. And maybe, and who knows, Arrigetti. I mean, they don't have a fifth starter right now. Maybe Arrigetti certainly would probably be, I mean, I'm sure they've run out worse pitchers this year than Spencer Arrigetti in that spot. So, yeah, I'm with you in that. I wanted to ask you about Spencer Miles, though. Now that Jeff Hoffman's gone, does Spencer Miles, and we asked Ross this, and Ross basically said you're going to have to ask John this because it's a John decision. Is he going to get some higher leverage now?
0: I would think that it's between him and Fisher, and just continuing to monitor how Fisher finishes out his workload. But I would not be surprised one bit if Spencer Miles was kind of put in some of these spots. Again, while they're still trying to compete, there are some areas to kind of try out, so to speak. And I think the makeup from Miles really can handle that seventh, eighth inning high pressure situation. I don't mind putting a lot on guys' shoulders if they're proving continuously in their first year in the big leagues that they can handle it. He has seemed so even keel to me. He doesn't seem easily shaken, and you know, maybe a rough outing here or there isn't going to really disrupt him like some normal rookies will. I think he can shoulder. I think his stuff's going to play up. I absolutely love his stuff. I think he can even potentially get really creative in terms of sticking to maybe a two-pitch pattern and just absolutely letting it rip, because when we've seen that sinker or runner, so to speak, getting that 98, 99 mile per hour range, he just looks absolutely filthy. I think he's probably built with the length that they could potentially put around him for a one inning type. I don't think they need him necessarily ASAP right now to be a bolt guy in that bullpen. I'd love to see him out there and just see what it looks like letting it rip for one inning and letting him grow into that experience. You got to get it somehow. You've got to get experience in these innings somehow. And now is the best time to do it, in my opinion, for a young kid that has shown some promise and really done well in his first year in the big leagues.
2: Nice.
1: Caleb, I know you got to get down to the clubhouse to do some work. We appreciate you doing this. Thanks so much.
2: Yeah, you rock, dude.
0: See you guys later.
2: See you.
1: Caleb Joseph, our Blue Jays analyst. He and Ben Shulman will have the call tonight from Houston. I'm losing my voice.
2: Hey, yo.
1: Trey Savage against Hayden Wisniewski. Tomorrow, Dylan Cease against Hunter Brown. Heat warning. I'm sorry. I'm looking forward to that.
2: You are?
1: Oh, yeah. Especially after watching Cam Schlittler get lit up last night. One of the things I want, I'll openly admit, I want Dylan Cease to win the Cy Young.
2: Yeah. That would be kind of cool.
1: And
2: he's got
1: so
2: some heavy lifting to do. He's got to be great going forward.
1: Well, and you know.
2: You know.
1: Cam Schlittler.
2: What's he got, about 10 more starts?
1: Yeah,
2: he's got to be.
1: Interesting territory for Schlittler, too. So.
2: Yeah.
1: I just like saying the name. Let's be honest.
2: I don't say it too fast now.
1: I know. Let's see what the Blue Jays lineup looks like tonight.
2: Hey, yo.
1: Lucas, Guerrero, Okamoto, Springer, Kirk, Sanchez, Clement, Jimenez, Straw, Yasavage on the mound. That looks pretty much the same as last night. As a matter of fact, it is.
2: Hey, broke, don't fix it.
1: Why not? That is the Jays lineup against the Astros tonight. No Brandon Valenzuela. I just won.
2: Ah, Kirk hit a homer last night.
1: Kirk hit a homer. I know, but hey, in the past, it hadn't mattered. Brandon Valenzuela hit a homer and sat the next game. I'm just saying.
2: Well, they didn't pay him $60. I'm trying to tell you this. You won't listen to me.
1: This is true. Jose.
2: But you won't listen to me?
1: Yeah, both things are true. Jose Soriano just finished talking to the media in Houston. He is, of course, the prime acquisition the Jays made at the trade deadline. And let's hear from him.
3: Did you get a sense that you might be traded, or was this a complete surprise to you?
4: I know the possibility to I can get traded before I get traded here, but I expect was the trade is gonna be here.
3: Okay. And what was your initial reaction when you found out you were coming to the Blue Jays?
4: The moment I feel emotional because I have a long time with the Angels, but at the same time I feel happy because this is a good organization and I had the opportunity to help this team to win. Yeah.
3: How friendly are you with Vladdy?
4: Not much because I just

0: basically you say hi a couple times. I don't have the opportunity right now to talk with him, but he's a great person, and I have a couple days here, and I feel like welcome.
1: Jose, did you know anyone else in the clubhouse here, or what have other friends around the game told you about Toronto?
0: No, I don't. I just meet the guys here, but a lot of people say this is a good team, this is a good organization, and the players are incredible. So and they was right, because the moment I meet everybody here, there's a good, very good group.
1: As you've talked to your new pitching coach and your new manager, Josh Schneider, what have they told you about what they want to work on with you or what they're excited about?
0: At the moment, we don't talk much. You basically say hi, because I get here late, almost game time. Probably today we're going to have the opportunity to talk about that.
2: What do you think has been working really well for you on the mound this year?
0: I think it's been consistent. I know a couple times I've been struggling, but it's part of this game. Sometimes we're going to be good, sometimes not. But I think you just have a strong mentality, because I have a strong mentality, and I never give up.
3: Jose, what do you want Blue Jays fans to know about who you are as a pitcher?
0: I want they know, they know about me is never give up. I was going to give you the best in the mound. Especially for the fans, they are really good fans, and I'm gonna give my best for them.
4: Jose, this season, what were some of the things you really wanted to do with a maybe repertoire or maybe something with your delivery that you wanted to carry into the season, and how do you feel that you've accomplished that?
0: You know, with my delivery, I just want to always repeat the good things. If it works, I just try to repeat that every time. That's my goal, you know, trying to be more consistent that I can, and I think I'm the right way. Just trying to do the simple thing and not trying to do much.
4: What about anything with pitch usage wise, or was there some sort of adjustment or anything you're doing with your pitches?
0: No, just every time I go outside and play catch or bullpen, I just try to, like I say, repeat the good things. Sometimes I know we're not going to be good, but I know if I got good outing, and sometimes I got bad outings. I just try to forget the bad outings and take the good things about the good outings, and that helped me a lot.
5: Was there something that you worked on in spring training that helped you get off to a really good start at the beginning of the season?
0: You know, I have a really good pitching coach back there, and he helped me a lot. We tried to focus in, like I said, and repeat the good things and throw a strike. That was the first goal we have, and that helped me a lot in the spring. And that's why I have a very good start. I know in some points I was a little bit struggling, but I feel like I finally started getting back.
3: You mentioned pitching coach. Is there anyone else who's been like particularly impactful on your baseball life?
0: You know, there's a lot of people always impact you. That for me, I watch a lot of Pedro Martinez, and I try to be like him, do the same thing he does in the past, like never be scared to face anybody, just go there and try to do the job. That's my mentality, you know, try to do that.
4: Are you as mean as he was when you're pitching?
0: Say that again?
4: Are you mean like him when he was pitching?
0: No. I just said that, you know, I just try to repeat the job he does in the past, you know, try to have the same mentality.
2: Jose, when you've been a visiting player in Toronto, what's been your impression of being in the city, and have you walked around the city of Toronto much at all?
0: Oh, yeah, it's incredible. I walked a couple times in the city, and this is something special. This beautiful city, the people are incredible. And when I was visiting and the clubhouse and the field, everything is incredible in Toronto.
5: I'm just curious, have you spoke with Because he was associated with the Blue Jays. Did he give you any specific advice?
0: Nah, advice, but, you know, he's a really good person. He always tried to help me. He introduced me a couple players too. And like I said, he's a really good person. He always

0: and when I called back and they tell me the news.
1: When are you expecting to pitch?
0: For the moment, I think Friday, but I had to talk with the manager and the pitching coach and see if he is Friday.
1: Would that be your next turn to pitch if you were with the Angels? Would you have pitched Friday?
0: I don't know, because they scratched me and the outing I'm supposed to pitch, and at the moment we don't know what they are supposed to pitch.
2: What have you been doing? This has been a long time between starts. What have you been doing? Have you been throwing extra bullpens or anything like that?
0: Not extra bullpen, but I try to stay in shape, you know, playing catch, conditioning, all the stuff, and that helped me to stay in shape.
3: There you go. That is Jose Soriano, the news member of the Toronto Blue Jays.
4: Yeah.
3: I mean, not afraid to answer questions.
4: Absolutely not. That's the way it's supposed to sound. I just watching him when he faced the Jays, he's got really good stuff. Yeah. He's got a lot of attitude. He pounds the zone. That sinker's really hard to get in the air, which is every hitter's trying to do in the secondary stuff.
3: Just doing some reading on him, you know, the issue seems to be and people have, I wouldn't say they've blamed Mike Maddux for this, but they've said that this is kind of a Mike Maddux thing. A lot of people have sort of questioned his four-seam usage, and that's something the Angels really believed. And he heard Caleb talk about that. Some of his pitch selections would surprise him. I mean, the sinker's filthy.
4: It is.
3: The sinker's filthy.
4: Yeah, I think his secondary stuff is too, right? And when you got those kind of things, and then you're trying to, obviously they want to get you looking down, get swing and miss up.
3: Right.
4: That's why they want to throw the elevated fastball. I just don't think he's committed to it. When you're not committed to it, normally that means you either don't throw it where you want to throw it, it's not coming out the way you want it to come out.
3: And I also got to say
4: hammered a little bit too.
3: I mean, if I win pitcher of the month and guys are asking me to do something different,
4: like, I don't know. He seems like a good dude. He seems like he wants to win. He seems like he wants to get better.
3: It's from
4: Maddux.
3: A couple of people in California. I know a couple of writers DM me and say he's a really good kid.
4: Yeah.
3: They say they really like
4: him. Well, there's a reason why the Angels stink.
3: And he does have a bit of a, like he talked about Pedro. He's not Pedro on the mound, but he does have a little, there's a little edge to him when he pitches.
4: Yeah, I think he's got a little something for every hitter.
3: Yeah.
4: And he can do it, you know, power and finesse don't grow on trees.
3: Yeah.
4: And you add the location to the mix, which I think that's kind of the thing that's, you know, not where he wants it to be all the time. I think that's what he's talking about, his delivery.
3: He's got two good. He is pitching to two pretty good defensive catchers. Like Valenzuela's defensive numbers are really good.
4: Well, you know, I poke at the khakis here too. The khakis give him a pretty good game plan with who they're facing, what they should throw, when they should throw it, and how they're going to get swing and miss. I'm sure it'll look a little different here. It's just how you go out there, get your feet wet, control all the emotions. You know, the Philly's not the easiest team to work through. There's some lefties there, so. Be intriguing just to see how it could look going forward, right? You know, you can start to see, right? Soriano, you Savage, and then whoever else you want. That's kind of nice. I kind of like the name. You know, it's just sort of.
3: Well, Larry, you've got to think Arrighetti factors in there at some place as well.
4: Well, he's got to figure some things out.
3: And then, you know, you're basically looking to add one other starter.
4: Cody Ponce, where's he at?
3: Cody Ponce, exactly. You've got a couple of guys, Johnny King in the minors and that you might be able to look at some point.
4: Yeah, they're still an arm short in my mind. One of those, you know, you'd still like a one more number three. You get that kind of thing, right? A guy can give you some quality starts here and there.
3: Yeah, that's the sad thing about Cody Ponce's injury. Well, there's a lot of sad things about it, but the sad thing about Cody Ponce's injury is he was brought in here to be, like, at worst, a number four. And
4: I think so. But I do also think that
3: at least it's not an arm injury.
4: It told the organization that they need more.
3: Yeah.
4: They don't have enough.
3: Yeah.
4: And that's what they went out and got.
3: Jonathan Mayo is a writer contributor with MLB.com and MLB Pipeline. He's one of our go-to guys whenever we want to talk about prospects. A lot of prospects moved at the trade deadline. The Jays got rid of one of their top-ranked prospects. They brought in some other prospects from other organizations. Jonathan Mayo joins us next, and we've got tickets to give away to see the Yankees. It's Blair and Barker on Sportsnet 590 The Fan and Sportsnet.
5: From the 680 News Radio Traffic Center, I'm Kyle Hawking. We have a collision on the southbound 400 at Major McKenzie. The two right lanes are blocked for crash cleanup. And then two problems on the Toronto-bound QEW approaching the Burlington Skyway. The left lane is blocked with a collision. On the ramp to Walker's Line, the left lane is blocked due to a stalled vehicle. 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

0: 8:10 will be the first pitch tonight from Houston. Trey Savage on the mound for the Blue Jays as they look to take the second game of this three-game series. And again, a reminder, tomorrow's an afternoon game. We'll be along following the game with Blue Jays Talk and Blair and Barker. I think that's how it works. Anyhow, we'll be on the air till 6 o'clock. We'll decide how to split up the time. If your questions suck on Blue Jays Talk, we'll flip it to Blair and Barker right away.
1: They never did.
0: But they never did.
1: No,
0: never. Well, the trade deadline has come and gone, and obviously by now we've digested the moves from a Blue Jays point of view, at least as far as the impact on the Major League team goes. I'm interested on the minor leaguers, that the prospects the Blue Jays got in the deals for Kevin Gausman, and in particular, Jeff Hoffman. Jonathan Mayo of MLB.com and MLB Pipeline is one of our go-to guys when we want to talk about prospects. He joins us on Blair and Barker. Jonathan, thanks so much for joining us today. We appreciate your time. As I said, we had someone call on Blue Jays Talk last night and ask me about, was it Nolan Perry or Jay's prospect? Mm-hmm. And I just said, I mean, I have so much on my plate, I got nothing for you on the guy. So I'm glad. At least I was honest. I wasn't going to make something up, right? In a general sense, what did you make of the Blue Jays' return for Jeff Hoffman?
2: You know, I always have a hard time figuring out what the relief pitcher market is. You know, I thought it was fine, but not overwhelming. But that seemed about right based on how he had been performing. I don't know what the expectation would be for a 2026 version of Jeff Hoffman.
0: Yeah, no, I mean, I think we kind of went into the deadline thinking that the Jays, they had a couple of things they needed to accomplish for this year and next year. They're in an odd situation because you can address next year and also make it better, make your team better this year. An impactful bat, probably tough to do at the deadline. Mm-hmm. One of the things we wanted was, you know, we said the Jays had to do was get some sort of controllable starting pitching. They did. And then knowing the way Ross thinks, I was not at all surprised that they would go to an organization that they've dealt with before. And, you know, a hard-throwing left-hander, that would grab their attention right away, which they gotten Dayson Hill.
2: And Dayson Hill has a chance. He's one of those prospects that gets traded that right now, he's really far away. Mm-hmm. And I do the Twins list, and I thought he was ready to take a step forward. He had a really good spring, but he's super young. He's super projectable. You may look back years from now and look at this trade and realize, wow, we got Hill for that. I mean, he may front the rotation someday. Now, there is a large gap between where he is right now and him getting to be a frontline starter, but he does have that capability.
1: Jonathan, whenever we're looking at these prospects, like the deal with Kevin Gausman from the Cubs, and you see speed and contact, is that, I would think for young, controllable players at the minor league level, if you're an organization, you want the athlete first. If you're a fan of that team that's getting these players back, is that kind of the first thing you start to look at when, you know, some of these guys we've never heard of before that you're digging into?
2: Yeah, I mean, I think if you have athletes and you have athletes who have a chance to play up the middle, that's always a positive. I think the concern with Brett Bateman and Ty Southesine is the lack of impact. Sure, they make a lot of contact. Ty Southesine's had a very nice year, kind of a bounce back kind of player, but he's not really impacting the baseball. And you worry about how sustainable that is as they, as they move up the ladder and face tougher pitching. So, I'm not exactly sure about the return for Gausman. I mean, both of those guys are in the Blue Jays top 30. And like you said, there are

0: some interesting skills, but they're going to need to find a way to get to more impact. I don't mean huge over the fence power. You just want to make sure that they can handle the bat against upper level pitching once they get there.
1: Jonathan, what in your mind separated Arjun Namala from Jojo Parker, or I guess vice versa, if you want to look at it that way?
0: That's a good question.
1: You know what, guys, we're going to have to...
0: They are somewhat similar players. I think Jojo probably is a slightly higher... Am I freezing on you?
1: Yeah, you know what? We're going to... guys, can you reconnect with Jonathan for us? Thank you. That to me, because those two guys have kind of... And I think we almost sort of thought once Jojo Parker was drafted, you kind of hear things secondhand, but boy, you kind of got the impression people in the organization, like when you would talk to them about the minor league system, it was remarkable how often he'd be mentioned first.
2: Jojo.
1: Okay, good. Perfect. We'll bring Jonathan back. Yeah, Jonathan, thanks for doing that. Thanks for your patience. We were just talking about the difference between Jojo Parker and Arjun Namala. We saw Arjun in spring training a fair amount, actually, because of the WBC, but it seems as if something along the way separated Jojo Parker from him for the Blue Jays.
0: Yeah, I think there's just slightly more offensive upside because of the hit tool. They both have the chance to have a good amount of power. I'm a big Arjun Namala fan. Actually, I think he's going to be a very good player. But, there's some swing and miss concerns, especially early on. There's still some things that he needs to work on in that regard. And then that makes you have a little less confidence than you do with someone like Jojo and his ability to get to that power, because the chance that he has of being a plus hitter. They're both pretty good athletes. Namala might actually have I don't know if he has a better chance of staying at shortstop long term, but I don't know that there's that much separating them, and there wasn't that much separating them on the top 100, which we'll re-rank in a couple of weeks. Without knowing what the Angels were actually asking for, they were able to choose, or how was it? May have been clear that the Blue Jays wanted to hold on to Jojo Parker, who is a more highly regarded prospect over Namala, but I don't think there's that much separating them.
1: Where do you stand on the Tigers' return for Skubal, which of course was, obviously a heavy topic of conversation?
0: I think I'm in the minority in thinking that it was a solid return. I know a lot of people have this expectation, because he was the biggest name on the trade market, that he was going to fetch some ungodly return. And, to me, I think a couple things you have to remember. One, he's a rental player. Mm-hmm. So it's 2 months and then the playoffs. Sure, the Dodgers could re-sign him in the offseason, but, he could have gone to the Cubs and then signed with the Padres, with the Dodgers in the offseason. So I don't think that matters. Two, he had an elbow procedure earlier this year. So, this is not a perfect picture that you're getting here. All right,

0: with the Dodgers in the offseason. So that, I don't think that matters. Two, he had an elbow procedure earlier this year. So like this is not a perfect picture that you're getting here. All right, say he's healthy and he's as good as you think. It's a rental player. You know, we keep fairly updated a story on trades involving prospects and the biggest prospect hauls over the years, you know, trade deadline and winter meetings, you know, all of them. Mm-hmm. We put this one in the top 10 in the top 12. None of the other 12 were for rentals. You know, so you know, they got two top 100 players. And I know River Ryan is old. He's had a lot of injuries. But if you talk to people who know pitching, he has as exciting stuff as just about anybody in the minor leagues. Now, are you rolling the dice a little bit because of the injury history? Absolutely. But even the third prospect, they got Brady Smith as a nice up arrow next to his name and is one of those sort of sneaky prospects we may be talking a lot more about in a year or two. So overall, I actually thought it was a pretty good return, and I don't think they were getting anything better, which is why they took it.
1: Do you think the Red Sox overpaid for Adley Rutschman?
0: No, I don't think so, because Adley Rutschman, even when he's struggling, is still a very positive player because of the defense, and you hope he can get back to health and find some offensive impact as well. And then on the flip side, I really like Anthony Ianson. You know, the key that they got in the trade, and he's now the Orioles' number one prospect. The other players they got, you know, it's interesting. Kyson Witherspoon was their first round pick, but he's struggled this year. You know, so like it's hard to know exactly what he is. The stuff hasn't been as sharp. He's not missing bats with his main pitches. And then Andy Azokar is interesting, a high upside young outfielder, but he's an A ball. So who knows what he's going to become? So like overall, I don't think the Red Sox really overpaid. You know, they'll have Adley for, you know, the end of this year and then all of next year. And, you know, if he bounces back, then they're in prime position to maybe extend him, you know, things like this. So I actually didn't think it was that bad.
2: Yeah, and I think, the Orioles had to, they had to focus on pitching somehow, didn't they? They just did.
1: Pick a lane, basically.
2: They had to.
1: Yeah.
0: Well, essentially, they had very little pitching in their system, although they have a couple of lefties who are starting to make their way and people should pay attention to, and Joshua Zirwa and Caden Hunter. So now they've added, you know, the two right-handers from the Red Sox. They got Michael Frey from the back from the Rays. And now you're suddenly looking at like, well, there actually are some interesting arms here for the first time ever in the Michael Elias era.
2: Jonathan, really good of you to join us. Thanks so much. Terrific insight. Thank you again for your patience.
1: Absolutely. Thank you so much.
0: My pleasure. Thank you, guys.
2: Take care. Jonathan Mayo of MLB.com and MLB Pipeline. The Rutschman deal is interesting. But, yeah, I mean, the Orioles, at some point they had to do something to get pitching.
1: Yeah, I think
2: like
1: so.
2: The position player haul they've had in the last 4 years, it's just a crime they haven't been able to make that. You know, we talked a bit about it yesterday. God, how many times did we talk about how good that Orioles core was going to be, and they were going to be making noise in the AL East for years? And mm-hmm. I don't know. You know, Jackson Holliday's kind of spun his wheels a bit.
1: Yep.
2: Gunnar Henderson, I think, is still elite. But, you know, they traded Kyle Stowers away. Mm-hmm. And it's almost, you almost got the sense that they kind of, they were sort of waiting for something to happen organically.
1: I would always love to ask organizations, say like the Red Sox front office, if they feel pressure now because of what they gave up for a certain guy who's, you know, some would say you could take him or leave him, feel obligated to sign him, put a little bit more pressure on their front office, their ownership, maybe not their ownership. I'm not sure the Red Sox ownership is as invested in all that as probably some would think they should be.
2: The thing about that.
1: But I wonder about that.
2: The thing with Adley Rutschman, he's a switch hitter. So that tool is always going to be.
1: But he's been a little all over the place.
2: But,
1: you know
2: he's a switch hitter. You could transition him to first base. I mean, there are some
1: very good defender.
2: There are some options there, and yes, he is a good defender. And as we've heard, I think it was Jeff talking about with Adley. I mean, he's going to be good for that pitching staff. He's going to be really good. He's an elite backstop for a good pitcher.

0: pitching staff. That to me is one of those deals, you know, you almost have to make. Yeah, and the bonus is you kept them away from the Yankees.
1: Yeah, too. I mean that's a thing you know? Too. Well, just like the Damala thing. Like if I'm the front office for the Blue Jays, I do that deal all the time.
0: Oh, all the time, 100%.
1: Like, and I don't feel bad about it.
0: Yeah.
1: Like the Red Sox, I mean that's some. You're giving away a bunch. Listen, I don't know if you feel obligated enough. Well, I think they got another year and a half left to Adley, so yeah, maybe give him a little time. But
0: and the other thing too is, I mean, with, you know, with all due respect, what the Red Sox have done in the last month, you are obligated as a general manager to help them, or you're going to look like an ass. I mean, you just are.
1: Yeah. No matter what.
0: No matter what, you are going to look. Yeah, I mean, you just are.
1: I think no matter what cost though.
0: Oh, I agree. Yeah,
1: off now and in the future.
0: I agree.
1: No matter what, like you gotta, you gotta balance that.
0: There comes a point in time where you have to make a move
1: because the
0: 100 and whatever it is, $210 million payroll that you're throwing out there, they're telling you we're good.
1: Okay, didn't Ross yesterday say that he waited until the very last minute that he possibly could wait to have the Blue Jays team change his mind?
0: Yes,
1: I think that's kind of what the just sort of all these organizations that matter right now are kind of doing, right? And when it's go time, it's go time.
0: You know, and one of the things, too, and I know I want to get to the trivia question right away. One of the things, too, is, you know what? You can do that if you're Ross because you've got support from ownership.
1: Bam.
0: You can wait a little bit longer. Maybe it's going to cost you a little more to get what you want, but it's worth it to see where your team is.
1: You had a homer. You had a homer.
0: We've been giving you the chance to win Blue Jays tickets all season long here in Blair and Barker. Every now and then I do. All you have to do is text the correct answer to our daily baseball trivia question to 590-590. Standard message and data rates may apply. Mm-hmm. Our last question and answer was, he played for 7 major league teams, including the Jays and Yankees. He signed a 1-year contract with Toronto and was traded away to an NL Central team before the deadline. He's now retired and a current MLB analyst. The 3-time All-Star, once with the Tigers, twice with the Yankees. Name him. The answer is Curtis Granderson. Today's question is to win tickets.
1: This is mean.
0: Yeah, this really is.
1: This is mean.
0: Today's question is to win tickets to see the Jays and Yankees on August 15th at the Rogers Center.
1: I wouldn't even say the last part.
0: I'm going to. I kind of wondered if the Jays would bring this dude back. But anyhow,
1: so you did better.
0: Today's question is to win tickets to see the Jays and Yankees on August 15th at the Rogers Center. He's a Gold Glover who made his MLB debut with the Texas Rangers in 2018. He spent 2 full seasons with the Yankees and parts of 2 seasons with the Jays. He spent the entire career, his entire career in the American League, other than 169 games with the Pirates. Again, hang on now. He's a Gold Glover who made his MLB debut with the Texas Rangers in 2018. He spent 2 full seasons with the Yankees and parts of 2 seasons with the Jays. He spent his entire career in the American League other than 169 games with the Pirates. He probably could have taken a bigger lead at third base. Name him.
1: How dare you?
0: You can text the answer to 590-590 for your shot to win. See rules at sportsnet.ca/590. Standard message and data rates.
1: That and the hanging slider is the worst 2 things that happened to me last year. Am I fair in saying that? The hanging slider and the bad lead at third.
0: No. The ball in the wall started the whole thing.
1: You could overcame all that.
0: No.
1: Yeah, you could.
0: No, at that point.
1: Snap it off. Don't worry about not walking a guy.
0: Yeah, whatever.
1: Make a bomb.
0: Ball in the wall. Ball in the wall. Do we have John Schneider, and do we have time to listen to him?
2: Yeah.
0: Not heard anything.
1: Nobody cares.
0: Well, that's all right.
1: There it is. Now.
0: No. Now we're fine.
1: Mm-hmm.
0: So there you go. So we got some insight in the into the Jays prospects thing. I looked at Deason Hill. He's definitely 6'5".
1: Jonathan's point though, he's really far away. You know that's almost like if you're trying to get something that you might want in the offseason.
0: Dude throws 100.
1: Do a little flippy flip.
0: Well, we'll see.
1: You package that. An eighth inning guy. I don't know. It's
0: telling people Brandon Valenzuela. I mean, you do get guys in the offseason for guys you got at the deadline. Ross has been pretty good at that in the past. Let's hear from John Schneider, the manager of Barker's Blue Jays.
3: No, nothing crazy new. Just rotation stuff. Tyon.

0: is going to start tomorrow, and then bump Dylan back to Thursday. Soriano's going to throw Friday, and Philly and Max is going to go Saturday.
1: Why bump six?
0: I think him, a lot of guys could kind of use an extra day, and then the new, you know, Tyon hasn't thrown since the 26th, I believe, so trying to get him back in there without too long of a layoff. And same with Hosey, too, 26th, I think it was, last outing. So trying to just do what's right for everyone, really.
2: John, my math may be off, but are we in a six-man rotation right now?
0: For right now, we are, yeah. Probably do it one, I mean, at least one time through, kind of see what it looks like, how it shakes out, and kind of go from there, yeah.
3: What about when Arrigan's back?
0: We'll see. He's going to throw. He's going to throw in a rehab game on Thursday in AAA, and then we're going to go from there. But we'll have some decisions to make for sure once we get him kind of ready to go. Yeah, we're going to shock the world and go with a 9-man rotation.
3: Have you had the chance since the end of last night's game to start doing those conversations you were talking about yesterday?
0: A little bit, yeah. You know, you don't want to get in guys' way of their routine and stuff. But, yeah, you know, it kind of – baseball takes care of it. You know, guys get to the clubhouse, you kind of, you know, feel them out a little bit. And, you know, kind of that and see how, you know, the guys that have been here are kind of fitting in with them too. So not trying to overdo it, but definitely trying to, you know, find your way to have some conversations.
3: Is anything – surprised you about any of the new guys that didn't have
0: for us? Not really, no. I mean, they're all, it's been cool to hear, you know, the excitement from all of them to be here, and nice in a way to hear the things the guys that left said about the organization, you know. So nothing crazy, nothing like, you know, no magic tricks like Heine or anything, nothing that I've learned of yet, but they all seem really fired up to be here, and they seem like great dudes. Can play anywhere, and I know that he's, you know, a really good player and has been, you know, just looking back a couple years ago, willing to do whatever a team needs. He's got a really good arm, just kind of a valuable piece, and, you know, I think it's been a little bit of a down year for him, so, you know, it wasn't just like taking a flyer. We still think he's a good player that's having a little bit of a down year and hopefully getting back to where he was a couple years ago.
4: So there you go. That is John Schneider. We now know Dylan Cease will start against the Cubs on Thursday.
5: That on purpose.
4: Cease against Gossman.
5: They did it on purpose. You know they did.
4: Jameson Taillon gets a start tomorrow. Ooh. Well, Jameson Taillon gets a start tomorrow. Dylan Cease pushed back. That'll be fun if it was Cease. Now they can do it. Now you can start Gossman. Start Gossman, because that's a great story. That makes it a better story.
5: Well,
4: makes
5: you
4: it
5: got a better solved. Story. The owner you've gotten.
4: No.
5: You makes got it a better solved. Story. The old Blair I know wouldn't.
4: Listen, I'm thinking of the writers. I'm thinking of us. I have to do the game after the show. Gossman versus Cease. Wheelhouse time.
5: Yeah.
4: Wheelhouse time.
5: Boy.
4: 8:10 is the first pitch tonight. Boy. Jays and the Astros. We will be along following the game with Blue Jays Talk. And then
5: way to go, Jeff. You did good today.
4: Huh?
5: Way to go.
4: Well, I mean, I did all the heavy lifting yesterday.
5: You did for sure.
4: Oh, yeah. I did.
5: I don't even know why I came.
4: I mean, I just ran out of words yesterday.
5: You did?
4: Anyhow, didn't libel anybody. That's all it matters. Have a great day. Enjoy the baseball.

0: From the 680 News Radio Traffic Center, I'm Kyle Hocking. Two problems on the Toronto-bound QEW. On the ramp to Walker's Line, a stalled vehicle in the left lane. And then approaching Cawthra, the left lane is blocked due to a collision, so it's backed up from Aaron Mills. But the Gardner checks in trouble-free, as does the Don Valley Parkway. And no reported troubles on the 401 either way. 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
19: Welcome in to the Fan Pregame. Justin Cuthbert and Jesse Rubinoff. Ailish will steady the ship tomorrow. She's back for the rest of the week, but we will take you through the next 90 minutes, and the baseball world will be watching tonight. Tarik Skubal making his Dodgers debut, Dodgers in Wrigley to take on the Cubs. Where does this rank in terms of recent Dodgers debuts? I'll let you answer that later. Let's ask someone who's been watching all the debuts.
20: Better opinion than mine anyway.
19: We'll see.
20: Nah, yeah.
19: We'll stack them up against each other. Alana Rizzo, though, will go first of

0: fair territory. Alana, we appreciate the time tonight. How you doing? It's been a while.
1: I'm doing well, guys. How are you doing?
0: We're doing pretty good. Okay, answer the question for us. Lots of impressive debuts the Dodgers have been able to stage the last couple of years, but this one should be right up there. Where does it rank? Tarik Skubal making his debut in Dodger blue.
1: I mean, it's up there, certainly. I mean, I'd have to go back and really think about the, you know, highly anticipated debuts for this club. But I tell you what, Tarik Skubal coming over, you think like he absolutely, whether he factors in the decision or not, hopefully he does in terms of a win for him. But he has to go out there and shove and prove like he's the reason that everybody was clamoring for, you know, to get him over here. So I'm excited. I'm looking forward to watching this against the Cubs tonight. I'm sure he has a little bit of nerves, even though he's the back-to-back Cy Young Award winner coming to a new team. Everybody was wondering where he was going to land. The Dodgers were the spot. And it's a big deal. It's a big deal for him. It's a big deal for this club. But the whole baseball world, I would imagine, will be watching this one.
2: Yeah, I'm in the minority for sure. I actually like that the Dodgers go out and do things like this. I think it creates intrigue for the sport. But when Skubal said yesterday, anyone could have traded for me. It's not the mm-hmm. Dodgers' fault that they went out and did it. He's kind of doubling down on being kind of a villain in this situation. And he's the villain now. The Dodgers the villain. A lot of people were hating on some of his comments. How do you feel about the Dodgers loading up to this degree? I mean, it's nothing really new, but he's just the latest one to be a part of it.
1: Does anybody not remember the early 2000 Yankees?
2: Yeah.
1: Does anybody not remember when they just like stacked and stacked and stacked and stacked, and they got A-Rod at the time, and they, you know, signed Randy Johnson, not at the same time, but you know what I mean? Like when they have had some of their better teams, they just keep piling on. And nobody seems to want to talk about that when they won three World Series championships in a row. All of a sudden, the Dodgers have become the evil empire of the West when every single other team that was a contending team could very easily have done this type of package for Tarik Skubal. You know, some people have said to me, and I'm not willing to say this yet, although it wouldn't surprise me, some people have said to me, well, are the other contending teams colluding in terms of the ownership groups because they want to force the issue of a salary cap? No disrespect to the three prospects that went to the Detroit Tigers in this Tarik Skubal trade, but you can't tell me that the Brewers or the Rays or the Braves or anybody else in contention could not have put together a similar type of package to get the best, one of the best pitchers in all of baseball to come to them. I mean, you look at the package that the Dodgers gave to the Detroit Tigers, and they didn't have to accept it. So if you don't like what the Dodgers are doing, be mad at the Tigers for accepting the deal, and be mad at Scott Harris for accepting it a day before the trade deadline even ended, with other perhaps offers coming in. If you look at the three guys that went over to the Tigers, these were guys that did not have a definitive future as far as being in the Dodgers organization. Were they highly touted prospects? Sure, but a longtime 16-year big leaguer, Jerry Hairston Jr., has always said that prospect, all that means, the definition of a prospect is unproven. So are you going to be willing? Do you want to win now, or do you want to potentially win later with unproven talent? The Dodgers did not have to give up anything. They didn't even have to give up a top five prospect in their organization. Somehow Eric Lauer is still on their active roster, their active 26-man roster. Don't be upset at the Dodgers for doing this. Be upset at the at the risk-averse teams that are not willing to make this type of deal to get a really, really good pitcher. It's not about the money in this. He's getting $9.5 million no matter what, right? You know he's going to test free agency. Scott Boras is his agent. He's going to test free agency. So it's not about the money. It's do you want to win? Do you not want to win? And at some point, you have to take a risk. In 2016, when the Cubs won it all, Theo Epstein said something to this effect. I'm paraphrasing. If not now, when? And the Dodgers have just had that constant mentality that they don't blow up their farm system. They continue to reload. It's not even a rebuild. They continue to reload. But honestly, this was not a massive package. This wasn't a proven major leaguer that was going over to the Tigers. This wasn't, your top number one prospect in your organization. This was really, I feel like Andrew Friedman kind of just fleeced the Tigers. This was really nothing in return for a two-time back-to-back Cy Young Award winner.
0: So certainly a luxury, given that he is that caliber, back-to-back Cy Young award winner, but

0: he also a necessity because, you know, there's a lot of pitching with the Dodgers, a lot of talent in terms of their pitching, but there are a lot of injuries, and this team is not performing overly well right now, and certainly not from a pitching perspective right now. Did they need Tarik Skubal, or just putting him at the top of the rotation was just a luxury they could afford because, well, as you put it, everyone else allowed them?
1: I don't know that they needed it, but man, any team that Tarik Skubal is on now is a lot better. Just became a lot better, right? You don't necessarily know what's going to happen with Tyler Glasnow. I mean, it went from he's not going on the IL to we have no idea when Tyler Glasnow is coming back. Blake Snell should be back soon, but again, he's always been a second-half pitcher, also a two-time Cy Young Award winner in different leagues, obviously, and not back-to-back, but another two-time Cy Young Award winner. You don't necessarily know what you're going to get when he comes back right away, although he is coming back soon. Shohei Ohtani, he's dealing with some biceps issues. He's dealing, or bicep issue, I should say. He's dealing with a knee issue. I think they should sit him for 10 days. They have such a commanding lead in the division. Like, if you sit Shohei for a few days, it's not going to kill you. But, you know, this is a team that has Yoshinobu Yamamoto, Shohei Ohtani, Blake Snell, you know, obviously now with Tarik Skubal, Justin Wroblewski, who was an all-star himself. So, yes, this is a team that is stacked. I don't know that it was a necessity, but it's certainly a luxury to be able to get Tarik Skubal in the middle of that rotation. When healthy and on paper, they could have arguably assembled the greatest rotation in history.
2: Yeah, it's crazy to think about. Like, so I guess the question is, given what the Dodgers did and basically what the Brewers didn't, like, who is the opponent that would strike the most amount of fear in a Dodgers team that seemingly doesn't, no, they don't, they're not scared of anybody. But if there was a team that would give them the best run in an NLCS, who do you think that would be?
1: Yeah, that's a crazy question. It's a good question, because the problem with all of this, guys, even if the Dodgers have all of this talent, even if the Dodgers spend a gazillion dollars, if you're not healthy and you're not playing good and hot baseball at the right time, honestly, anybody can beat you.
2: Yeah.
1: Obviously, they're going to miss the wild card, right? They're probably going to win the division unless, you know, something catastrophic happens. So they're going to get a bye. They're going to probably, because of best record over the course of the season, head-to-head, whatever, they're probably going to get home field advantage throughout the playoffs. But in a five-game series, I mean, well, who you're throwing out there? You're probably throwing Yamamoto, you're probably throwing Shohei, and you're probably throwing Tarik, right? That is unbelievably difficult to get by. But let's say you get into, you know, the DS, the CS, and the World Series. It's a seven-game series, and it's look at the Red Sox right now. Can we talk about that for a hot second? As you guys know, with the Red Sox in the Blue Jays division, I don't know what the hell it is that they're doing, but man, if they could bottle it up for the rest of the season, that would be incredible. But it's so hard to sustain what they're doing right now. I mean, season ends today, they're in, but what are they going to be like at the end of the year when it matters? All they have to do is get in, right? But what is it going to be like when they start to do these seven-game series? So who's the toughest team against the Dodgers right now? I mean, right now they're the all, you know, odds-on favorite to win the World Series three times in a row. But how are they going to be playing at the end of the season when it matters, or, you know, at the beginning of the postseason when it matters? Who's going to be healthy, and are they going to be playing a hot brand and a good brand of baseball?
0: I know we got to let you go, but I think we got time for one last one. Is there anything else that could have been done to supplement the roster? Are you surprised that nothing other than Skubal and Bubich was accomplished by the front office?
1: They definitely needed to get some catching help, because Will Smith is still dealing with some neck issues, and he's not quite ready to return yet. So Ben Rortvedt comes over from the lowly New York Mets. I don't think anybody anticipated at the beginning of the season the Mets were going to be this bad. This is why I will put this on my headstone when I die. Money does not buy you championships. Because look at how much money Steve Cohen has spent, and the Mets are not even going to make the postseason. It gives you a good opportunity to get into the playoffs, but it does not guarantee championships. So Ben Rortvedt, who knows the staff well, comes back. He's going to get the majority of playing time right now because Dalton Rushing just went on the IL, and I have to think that the Dodgers knew that that was happening prior to the trade deadline, rather. Excuse me. So Ben Rortvedt is back. He knows the staff. He's going to get the bulk of playing time. And then you also have Hunter Fiducia, who also knows the staff very well. And then you have Eliezer Alfonso, who's more to me a AAA catcher. But right now they have three catchers. I think Hunter Fiducia is probably going to go down to AAA. It's going to be Eliezer Alfonso and Ben Rortvedt doing the majority of the catching duties until Will Smith comes back. So they definitely needed some catching depth.

0: because right now they don't really have anybody that has legitimate postseason experience behind Rortvedt. He did catch every game in the wild card last year, and every game that he caught, he won. Or not in the wild card, but you know what I mean, the first round of the playoffs last season. So they needed catching help, and they got some catching help. We'll see what happens when Will Smith comes back. But Andrew Friedman, you know, the whole time coming into the season, guys, and I've talked to him several times about this, he didn't want to have a massive trade deadline. He wanted to do everything in the offseason to try to prepare this club. And you can't predict injuries of when guys are going to go down, but he didn't want to have to do anything massive because he wanted to have the pieces in place before then. I'd say Tarek Skubal's pretty massive. And it just helped a really good ball club get better. But I have to say, don't be mad at the Dodgers. Be mad at the other 29 teams that are just risk averse and don't want to make these types of moves. Again, they gave away a bag of balls for Tarek Skubal. It wasn't anything massive. Other teams should take note.
1: Yeah, I can't argue with anything you're saying. It does pain us here north of the border, given what happened in Game 7 of the World Series last year. But yeah,
0: oh, I know you were so close.
1: Yeah, we were really close. We're pretty really close. Alana, we appreciate the time. I'm sure this is going to be a fun night, and I'm sure it's going to be another memorable season deep into the fall for the LA Dodgers. Yeah. Appreciate the time tonight.
0: Anytime, guys. You take care. Bye bye.
1: Alana Rizzo of Fair Territory.
2: I think we've got more oxygen out of losing in the World Series than had the Blue Jays won. There's just so much that happened in that game now that you're just like, yeah. Everyone knows. Everyone feels sorry for the Jays.
1: You can't turn the page.
2: No.
1: Like, there's no finality to it. Yeah. It will always just linger until, like, you actually get back to that state.
2: And the fact that they're not that good this year, like, just adds to that.
1: Yeah. Yeah. And, you know, salary cap potentially looming, which makes things
2: difficult.
1: I feel
2: very, very strongly about this.
1: Yeah, go ahead.
2: The salary cap would be one of the worst things to ever happen to the Toronto Blue Jays.
1: 100%.
2: Yep. Like, if you're a Jays fan and you're thinking that a salary cap is somehow going to help you, you're wrong. Maybe in 2001, when the Blue Jays were a middle of the road salary cap team.
1: Basically, until maybe it changed 2015. But this is like a new thing where it's no, that wouldn't help the Blue Jays at all. We're talking about 5 to 10 years of this suddenly being reality for Toronto, and having that potentially change right as you kind of graduate from
2: the
1: regular
2: crazy
1: pool of teams to potentially the higher spending teams. Yeah, that sucks. That would be really disappointing.
2: Got to use your head here. Like, you're thinking about all the things that the Canadian teams in the NHL complain about. And there is a wider group of Canadian homegrown players that can choose to come back to Canada. But that is not the case in baseball. So they are more inclined, I would think, to want to stay in the United States. For sure. Unless they call up Kevin Gausman, which is absolutely true. And we've been reminded ad nauseum over the last couple of days. So there's just no world where having a salary cap, unless you get, you know, you have incredibly shrewd front office work, which may or may not happen, but that's what the game becomes. Like, it's no longer can you use the spending advantage that you have. Like, now you're going to be the sole Canadian team that deals with all the issues that the Canadian teams in the NHL have to deal with. But you're the only one that's got to deal with it, and you have to abide by the same rules as everybody else and spend the same amount of money. So who would ever come here? Like, it's just not, it doesn't make any sense. You would lose more games. It's a guarantee.
1: It would be very easy to fall into the mediocre category where it's, okay, it's not the hottest location to go to, and therefore you'd be out of the running for that.
2: Yeah.
1: And then there would be teams that maybe operate at the highest level. Like, are we, if you compare the Rays or Brewers to the Blue Jays, like, if all things were equal, are the Blue Jays operating at a level that would equate to what the Rays and Brewers are doing? I don't know.
2: Maybe last year.
1: I think the Blue Jays are doing things well, but they're not doing things certainly at the prospect level in the same way, right?
2: In like a sustainable fashion where you can't spend money to outstrip your problems.
1: You get the haves, then you get the really, like, the keeners.
2: Yes.
1: And then the Blue Jays would be in that next group, it feels like, which is like a little bit of everything.
2: Yeah.
1: Where it's,
2: a lot of retreads.
1: You're going to be dealing with, you also might be dealing with the fact that Vladdy's earning all this money and maybe he hasn't proved himself and he's locked into this. Like, there are some things that could make it difficult.
2: This can't happen.
1: The salary cap just in general.
2: I hate it.
1: Like, everyone says, okay, kind of save the NHL, right? Salary cap comes in and Sid and Ovi come in and that's kind of all like the elixir that helped them sort of steady the ship and make sure that it was on the up and up, a good business again that's making money. But in the years right after the salary cap, it was really wonky.
2: Mm-hmm.
1: And the Blue Jays, again, have

0: reach this new level of like ambition or aspiration or whatever it is. And if it gets wonky, it's going to make things really complicated. I don't think it'll be so complicated for the Dodgers because they figure out a way and they have so much talent as is. But when you put on these restrictions, all of a sudden everyone has to adjust to those restrictions. And I think it would be difficult for a team like the Blue Jays, given their current form, to actually navigate that. And again, we don't know what that's going to look like, but I do fear what that could look like. Because if you're just dealing with all these different rules and you've got this money tied up and these plans moving forward, like it may not be easy to just react to that new world and be on the front foot like it might be for a team, again, like the Dodgers or the Milwaukee Brewers or the Rays, given kind of their clean setup right now.
1: It's hilarious that I think back to what my opinion used to be, because back in the day, clearly, the Yankees and the Red Sox were the big spenders in the American League East, and the Blue Jays couldn't compete with that because they didn't spend the same amount of money. And things are allowed to change in life, and the Blue Jays became those teams.
0: Yeah.
1: They are now the team that spends a lot of money to try and be more competitive.
0: And literally, in competitive sports, like, everyone is looking for an advantage, and not every team actually is in a situation where they can create one. You mentioned the NHL. Like, yeah, teams in Florida are finding these advantages. Teams in Dallas or teams in Texas can find an advantage because of state tax or whatever. Like, there are different things you can pursue, but it feels like this is the most natural one, which is this is a owner willing to not only spend the money, but to want to make the money, grow the business, make it big business, and push the envelope even further, and to suddenly have the carpet ripped out from under you while doing that. Oh, again, to your point, like only a couple years in would be pretty awful.
1: I also feel like, I have so many thoughts on this. I feel like you're kind of stripping away the business aspect of it as well. Like, yeah, there's a world where if you establish a salary cap, a lot of teams around baseball, maybe even Rogers, make more money because they're spending less money on players. You charge the same amount for tickets, you get more revenue and fewer expenses.
0: Sure.
1: Sure, that makes sense for the health of the sport. However, part of the sport, the heartbeat of the sport, is how much money you're deciding to spend. Like, that's always been a part of it. And you're essentially saying, okay, everyone's going to be here and go for it. Like, you can allocate your money, but you have a set amount of money. And to me, that is so fundamentally different from what baseball has always been. And like, I think back to the teams of the 2000s, like Alana was talking about, like, with all due respect to the Carolina Hurricanes, I couldn't care less that they won the Stanley Cup. Like, I just could not care less. I care about thinking about the 2000s Yankees, how much fun that was, their battles against the Boston Red Sox to get to the World Series. I think about the Dodgers over the last 3 years, partly because the Blue Jays were involved, but I would have been watching anyway. Mm-hmm. Like, to me, that is more enjoyable because I'll remember it, versus the Carolina Hurricanes winning 1 year, the Minnesota Wild winning the next year. Like, what is the story there? And yeah, like, it's our job to find cool stories within the roster and within that city and whatever new organization. But to me, when you have a run, like a dynastic run in a sport, that is the thing that 10, 15, 20 years from now, that's what I'm going to remember about the sport. And yeah, that's cool.
0: Yeah, that's what the NBA's lost recently. It's what the NFL doesn't really need to rely on. Like, parity does work for them, and they're different beasts altogether. But that is why I do have hope for where the NHL is headed. If all of a sudden you are entering a new salary world, which they are, and let's say 3 to 5 years from now, it's almost unrecognizable where like $18 million kind of the going rate for a star player, like, that would be great. But what I want and hope for the NHL is that you get to a point where the upper limit is so high that ownerships are reluctant to spend to the upper limit, at least some. And then when things are going well, when you have some momentum, you're building a team that's showing some promise,
1: you go.
0: You can invest.
1: Yeah.
0: You can choose to invest another $30, $40, $50 million in the team, not as a one-off, but as a extraordinary circumstance because you're chasing a Stanley Cup.
1: Almost like a soft cap.
0: Having a soft cap built in, because it's hard now. As we know, it's been real hard since the introduction of it. If it becomes something that teams actually work around a little bit or can stretch the limit or everyone sort of falls beneath it naturally because it's just less restrictive, I think it will allow for things to be more interesting, certainly down the stretch of the season.
1: I love it.
0: And when teams are actually

0: finding their stride or having a moment or having a season as special, it can be rewarded a little bit more. So I do hope that's where it goes. But again, maybe we just get to the point where, oh, the salary cap was $90 million. Now it's $150. The same restrictions are there because every team is butting heads with it over and over
1: again. Here's a question for you. Do you think baseball can have a salary cap floor without having a salary cap ceiling? Because to me, if you look at just if you look at the payroll, a list of the teams, the problem for me is not the Dodgers, Mets, Yankees, Blue Jays, mm-hmm. Phillies. The problem is the bottom 10 teams that aren't even spending $100 million.
0: Yeah.
1: And the rest of those teams are spending close to $300 or more than that. So there's so much money out there these days. Teams and organizations have never been sold for more money. If the owner isn't willing to spend, then force them to sell. Get someone in there who will spend the money to make the team competitive. Like, or the other option, if you don't want to go that route, is to make a floor and say, if you can't achieve the floor of $130 million for your payroll, then unfortunately for you, you're gone.
0: I do think that teams like the Rays and Brewers do add this different, strategic, interesting element to the sport.
1: I totally agree with that.
0: Don't have.
1: It's still less than half of what the Dodgers are paying.
0: Yeah, like we are going to be, I wouldn't even say cheap. Like, we're going to be frugal. We just don't.

0: organization, there's an A's organization. Yeah. And that's the problem. Is those are the teams that don't actually have a personality. They don't add to the uniqueness of the league. Mm-hmm. They're just bad because they can't spend
1: other teams. Than the fact that it's very rare to have a team actually transitioning to a new city and doing so yes. over the course of a half decade yeah. while having no, like being nomads.
0: Definitely.
1: It's actually outrageous. Yeah. And it is adding a little personality to the league, but yeah. not one that's particularly marketable.
0: Yeah, there's teams that don't spend money and are successful, but by and large, the teams that don't spend money are going to have a harder time competing. That's just the reality. So while they do add something for sure, I completely agree with that sentiment. I think if you have a floor, you're not asking the Rays to spend $200 million more. You're asking them to spend $30, $40 million more and get everyone else up there so that there's a little bit more of a commitment to trying to win for the fit. Because at the end of the day, you want to win for, yes, your organization and your players, but you want to be able to throw your fans a bone every now and then. And these, all of these teams that spend less than $100 million for the most part, like, they got no hope. They're never going to win. And that's why you look at those teams and you're like, yeah, I feel bad for the fan base. But, like, those are the teams that stand to benefit from a salary cap, not the Jays. Not the Jays.
1: No.
0: So get them spending a little bit more, but don't bring in an actual hard cap.
1: Jays would be on the short list of teams that would be hurt most
0: yes.
1: by the salary cap.
0: Yes.
1: And I don't. Like off the top of my head, I guess the Phillies would be there. The Dodgers clearly, but the Dodgers would find ways to continue. They're gonna have to
0: defer everything
1: in deals. They deferred things like they're almost
0: deferrals are the first thing that should go. Probably, like can't do that.
1: Probably
0: everyone knows it's suspect.
1: You should probably spend the actual money that you have committed to these players via contract.
0: Done. Easy. Easy fix.
1: During the league cycle.
0: Yeah.
1: Like that's just I can get behind that certainly. I think that makes almost too much sense. At this point. Okay, so Tarek Skubal debuted tonight. We're also having Freddy Peralta debut for the Tampa Bay Rays.
0: Sick.
1: They'll be in Colorado taking on the Rockies. And some Jays news, just as we got on the air and before we take a break here. John Schneider saying that Jameson Taillon will start tomorrow, the series finale versus the Houston Astros. So Dylan Cease pushed to Thursday. Soriano will make his debut for the Blue Jays Friday at Philadelphia, so that's a great matchup. Scherzer and Shane Bieber will follow in that series. It will be a six-man rotation once Spencer Arrighetti gets back. So I guess these are the six we'll see as the Blue Jays wind down the final 49 games of this season and try to potentially make a run for it.
0: They got the embers. We're in Algonquin Park right now. We got the fire, and just a little bit of the yellow and orange at the bottom of the fire.
1: We're going to blow on those embers. We're going to blow. We might do it with Caitlin McGrath, too.
0: I love it.
1: And we'll do that after the break.
2: From the 680 News Radio Traffic Center, I'm Kyle Hawking. Problems on the southbound 427 approaching the Gardner and QEW in the Express. The center lane blocked with a collision. There's a crash on the eastbound 401 approaching Markham Road in the Collectors. Two right lanes are blocked. And on the westbound 401, a full closure in Cambridge from Hespler Road to King Street. A serious crash involving a motorcycle. All westbound lanes closed. 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
8: All right, back on The Fan pregame, Justin and Jesse, Ailish Forfar back tomorrow. The Blue Jays will continue their three-game set tonight on Sportsnet with the Astros, Trey Savage versus Hayden Wesneski. Sportsnet 1 and Sportsnet 360 will have the National Bank Open continuing on. A little light on Canadian talent. It's been a rough start. And on Sportsnet Plus tonight, Dodgers and Cubs, potential NLCS preview. Mark Scoobel making his debut. Dodgers looking to snap a four-game skid. They're actually 13-14 since July 1st, so the Dodgers are just written in to win the World Series, but have not been performing
9: that
8: well of late.
9: Not inevitable.
8: Might just be, hey, what's...
9: Yeah, they'll round it to form.
8: They got 2 months to round it.
9: The thing that really gets me is they're adding... So they add Tarek Skubal, and I just think back to the World Series where, like, you don't even need... You could have one pitcher. You could have Yoshinobu Yamamoto, and you don't need anybody else. Mm-hmm. Like, what that guy did in the World Series was a complete joke. When he stood up in the bullpen in Game 7, I don't think I've had more fear, maybe in sports history, than what I felt in that moment.
8: He's a Terminator.
9: I was like, how is this possible? Guy just pitched. Who is this guy?
8: I actually felt encouraged. Like, he can't be that good.
9: Darn. So I was there, and I was sitting beside, I didn't know the guy, but we became buddies over the playoff run. And he's like, no. He did this all the time in Japan. Like, get serious. Like, you don't know your Japanese ball. Which is why when you asked Alana Rizzo about the most intriguing Dodgers debut, like, obviously Scooble's going to be crazy to watch in Dodger Blue, but I think back to Yamamoto and Sasaki. Because, like, the unknown of having a Japanese player come over, like, you don't know what they're going to do. It's like when Kaz showed up, it's like, is this guy going to hit 50 bombs? Like, when he started, you're like, holy smokes. Like, this guy is a revelation. Mm-hmm. It's like, you just don't know how the Japanese game is going to translate over here. So, yeah, I mean, Scooble's obviously going to be fun, but you know what he is. He's a known commodity. You know he's going to be dominant, and that's just that.
8: Yeah, I think you're probably right about that. We'll see if you can do that against the Cubs tonight on Sportsnet Plus. Let's bring in our second and final guest of the evening. That'll be Caitlin McGrath, doing some great work for us. Jay's Talk on Sportsnet 590, The Fan. Caitlin, thanks for doing this. We were talking before the break about feeling like there could be some embers to the season yet that could start potentially a fire. It's a really difficult schedule for the Toronto Blue Jays here over the next 2.5 weeks, 49 games remaining. The uphill battle is there, and they've certainly gotten a little, I wouldn't say worse, because Jorge Soriano is certainly capable. But do you think this season still has some hope left in it?
10: Sure. I'll say sure, just for the optimists that are listening right now. I mean, I think that you could certainly make the argument, just given the state of the American League and the fact that all these teams have been so bunched together for so long. I mean, I think that the Boston Red Sox more or less did pull away a little bit, but, you know, they were so far behind, and it took them a 15-game win streak to insert themselves back into the playoff race, and they're pretty in the mix now. But I think that it's certainly possible the Blue Jays stay in it. I mean, they clearly have the talent on the roster. I would say that the fact that they didn't bring in any hitting help yesterday kind of suggests to me that while they're not waving the white flag, they're not necessarily pushing in on this season. I think that yesterday was a lot more about the future than it was about the present, but it also wasn't necessarily, you know, trading everyone or pulling everything down to the studs or anything like that. So, of course, there's still a chance. The Blue Jays have not played to their potential this year, and I think that there's still an opening there. But as you also mentioned, they do have a pretty tough schedule. So going through the Yankees and the Red Sox in the next couple of weeks, I think will give us a pretty clear idea of the Blue Jays' realistic chances.
9: It is pretty hard to win every game 3-1 like they did last night. But when they do win, that's generally speaking what the score looks like. So we'll see if they can string together some 3-1 victories over the next little while. And maybe surprise us with a 5-1 win every now and then. What did you make big picture of the Jays' deadline? Because it was a very unique one, in the sense that they're buying, they're selling, they're holding, they're doing some weird different things. Like, even Shane Bieber is still here. Max Scherzer is still here. George Springer is still here. So while they did make moves to buy and sell at the same time, they also held, which I thought was really interesting. So big picture, what did you come away thinking about the Jays' deadline?
10: I thought I was impressed that they actually kind of pulled off the buy and sell maneuver. I think that we kind of talk in theoretical terms about an avenue the Blue Jays could go down. And I think one that always sounded really appealing was kind of doing both. But I think in practicality, it is tough to do both. It is tough to sort of thread that needle. And I think my reaction is that I've just generally been impressed that they were able to do that. They were able to look ahead to the future and solve some questions about who's going to fill out this rotation now. But they were also able to kind of read the tea leaves a little bit and see where they're at in the standings and move on from guys like Gausman, who can net them a few pieces back. Now, you never know what you're going to get. I mean, some of those pieces back or lottery tickets, as they say, right? So you don't know what you're going to get back. But I think that it was a smart move to move on from some pieces, Varsho as well, but still kind of signal that there's a chance this year, but even more so, start your work for next year. Because also, we're going into a very, very uncertain offseason as well. And I think that's also a consideration. We don't even know how quick the free agency market will move this year, right? Especially if it's going to get shut down at the start of December. So I think, like, getting some of that early work done is great. Obviously, Ross Atkins is not a procrastinator. So I think that was what I was most impressed with, I think.
8: Okay, so the 2027 checklist, at least something was able to be accomplished there, which, again, to their credit, was pretty slick maneuvering, being able to sell and buy at the same time. But if this team is

0: going to compete in 2027, what else does it need? I mean, the easy answer is the Vladdy piece, but from a roster augmentation standpoint, what do they need to do to be legit again?
1: Yeah, I mean, Vladdy is the number one priority. I think that as a team and as an individual, you have to invest a lot of time in figuring out what happened with Vlad this year. Is it physical? Is it mental? Is it a combination of different things? So that to me is priority one, because we can mix and match this roster all we want, but at the end of the day, I mean, this team is built around Vlad and he has to be their star, right? I mean, we'll be having a lot more serious conversations if he has another year like this next year. So that's the most important piece. I think that offensively, they need another piece. I mean, obviously George Springer will be leaving the team too. Presumably he's a free agent.

0: we really don't know what we're getting from him. It's been a pretty kind of a black hole on the roster for the last couple of years. So I just think, like, offensively, you really need to add some big bats. And I do think, going back to the Vlad piece, like, not that I've necessarily had this conversation with him, but if you want to dip into some kind of psychoanalysis, was there too much on his plate, or was there too much on his shoulders? Did it help when he had Bo Bichette here too, that kind of was held some of that weight, or was kind of a dual star? I think that is worth looking into. And so bringing in, and then obviously with George gone too, there's going to be even more kind of pressure on Vlad. So I think that is something that they'll really need. Now the tricky thing with that is that I don't think the free agent class is great this coming off season. So will they have to maneuver more on the trade market potentially? That's another factor as to probably what went into some of their thinking at this trade deadline. Collect some pieces that maybe you can flip again in the off season to build out your roster a little bit more.
1: Yeah, I think one of the unique things about the way this season has gone is that you have so many guys that are underperforming. Obviously, Vlad leads the list in that regard. And you saw him yesterday hugging Varsho when Varsho was in a Houston Astros uniform during warmups. And I couldn't help but think, like, as hard as this is for the guys that are leaving, like, this must be pretty difficult for Vladdy and some of the other guys that haven't had great seasons. Because, like, if they perform up to their potential, then those guys are sticking around. And you hear the plane ride with Springer and Scherzer and Gausman or Varsho that were crying together and breaking down over how close and tight-knit this team was. And I just can't help but think, like, this has got to be a difficult moment, not just for the guys that are leaving, but also for the guys that haven't performed to their potential, and as a result, the team's being broken up.
0: Yeah, I mean, think of how much momentum they had coming into this year, right? I mean, they were beloved by this entire country, and if they still are. They're still selling out the stadium and things like that, but obviously the momentum has slowed down. And I think Max Scherzer said it a couple days ago after his game, where it's like, you know, yes, the front office has to kind of steer the direction of the team, but they're only doing so based on what the players do. The players have to perform, they have to win, they have to play up to their potential in order for the front office to feel like they can push in on this team or fully invest on this year, and the players weren't able to do that. And so I agree with you. I think that it's difficult for the guys that are leaving. They're emotional because it's really the end of the chapter for them and their time in Toronto, but it's also kind of the end of an era for guys that are still here too, right? I mean, Gausman was such a face of this kind of modern era of the Blue Jays. Varsho as well has been here a number of years and was part of those teams that got to the postseason, had some sustained success for a couple years, and then obviously, of course, last year getting to the World Series. So the players are, you know, emotional, and I'm sure that they are. I mean, they know they're to blame. I don't know if that's too harsh to say, but, like, I mean, there's no way else to put it, yeah. Right? Like, if they had played better, if they had more wins, if Vladdy had more than 6 home runs, maybe we're talking about a completely different team right now.
2: What seems somewhat ironic, at least to me, is that the emotional piece is something that felt like it was missing while the team was struggling so much, and getting to the point where Kevin Gausman was told, hey, we're probably going to have to trade you, buddy. Like, and then you see the emotion because it's the end of the era for them. But if they had found that emotional piece earlier, if they played, I guess, with that urgency a little earlier, maybe they would have found something. And now we're, you know, like, and we were talking, maybe we're saying it a little bit in jest, that there's embers and maybe they could figure out something and get on a little bit of a run here. But it feels like they have a little bit of a chip on their shoulder now, in part because, hey, they've been told the season is done. And now they're like, oh, we're going to try and stick our foot in the ground here and actually pull this off. And it felt like maybe they were a little too late to that portion of things. What's also interesting about this year and what's happened is that we've really seen the attachment from player to team or player to city, player to organization in full effect here. Maybe that's buying a little bit too much into the Kevin Gausman thing. Maybe he's a singular figure that just was a little bit more emotional or had stronger ties than the normal player. But you cover this team for a long time, and it feels like there is a real attachment player to city, player to organization. What do you think the key to that has been? Like, I know they treat players really well here, but why is that grown into something that

0: It's almost undeniable at this point.
1: Yeah, I think it's a few different factors, and I think that you have to credit Mark Shapiro, I think, for coming in and implementing a lot of new things and a lot of new amenities and facilities for the players and their family. Like, I know that the Blue Jays are well known to treat families really well. I think one factor is that they recognize the fact that they are the only team in a different country. And yes, the US and Canada aren't that far apart, but culturally they are different places. And so I think a lot of players and their families come here not knowing a ton about the city, a ton about the country. And the Blue Jays have a lot of staff in place that kind of ease that transition. They have a really cool and beautiful kids room and family room at the stadium. They do a lot also at their Florida facility. So I think just like thinking about actual tangible things, they have a lot there that they give to families and they provide to families. And so I think that someone like Gausman, who has two young kids and, you know, his wife and him lived here and like fully embraced Toronto and experienced it. And I think that they felt that kind of love and embrace from the organization as well as the city. It's nice, though. I think that it hasn't always been that way. I think that, you know, thinking back like 10, 15 years ago, I don't know that the Blue Jays had that reputation. So I think that they have kind of raise their level when it comes to making players feel comfortable and showing them that they are kind of a world-class organization. I think the other thing too is that, yes, this season hasn't gone well and there's been some struggled seasons in between, but for the most part, when Gausman was here and when Varsho were here, they were a winning club. And when you're a winning club, you're generally speaking happy. You're getting along. The chemistry is good. They made postseason runs. They saw how excited the Rogers Center gets when the Blue Jays are in the postseason. So I think there actually are a lot of good memories now, like this year, maybe not so much, but I think that also goes into it as well. Like they had some good times with the Blue Jays.
2: Yeah, I think it's an excellent point, and maybe Jose Soriano and Spencer Arrighetti will be the next two players to fall in love with Toronto.
0: Kids? Get those kids in the kids' room. Once kids make best friends,
2: get
0: you don't want to break
2: them up.
0: Room.
2: The kids' room sounds fun.
1: Yeah, there's
2: fun.
1: Like a slide and a ball pit. Can it's fun.
0: General admission to that? I need to get my little ones.
2: I'd go. It sounds amazing. So those two guys come here, and if you look at some of the success that P. Walker's been able to have with players that they brought, a pitcher specifically, that they brought over to this market, Dylan Cease being, I think, the poster boy for that now. He comes here, he's going to get Cy Young votes, who knows, may even win the Cy Young, and you bring in talent like Jose Soriano and Spencer Arrighetti, who might even be more intriguing because he's got nasty stuff, but the control issues are kind of what's plaguing him, similar to Cease. So they get into Pete Walker's office. How good do you think these two guys can actually end up being for the Blue Jays?
1: Yeah, I mean, I think that there's a lot of potential for both of them. As you say, they both have really good stuff. And I think that that's something that the Blue Jays really identified in them and why they wanted to bring them into their system. I think that, as you mentioned, like Pete Walker, he's built a great reputation amongst the Blue Jays, but also just the wider major leagues as somebody that can really connect with pitchers, can really understand them, gets to know them as people, but then also can really help them excel and reach their full potential. And I think even specifically when it comes to command and control, he really excels. You mentioned Dylan Cease. I remember a couple years ago when they brought in Robbie Ray, and that was Robbie Ray's whole thing, right? Like, he had great stuff. He could strike out a ton of guys at the time, but he just walked so many people. And so that was really the thing that was holding him back. And the Blue Jays traded for him at that, I think it was 2020 deadline, that weird COVID season. They got their hands on him early. And I think he was so impressed with what they did in that little bit of time that he almost immediately re-signed with the Blue Jays. And then, of course, we remember he had an incredible year, won the Cy Young, and was one of the, you know, the best pitchers overall in that season. And he's kind of continued that success. I think he's a little bit of a different pitcher now than he was then. But yeah, he's kind of a prime example. So I kind of think of him, and not suggesting that Pete Walker is going to turn them into Cy Young winners or anything like that. But I do think that he has kind of built that reputation, and he's someone that, whenever you talk to pitchers in the Blue Jays organization, they always just rave about him and his ability to help guys and connect with guys and things like that. So I think that I think that having people awkward is a reason why the Blue Jays feel confident in acquiring some of these guys that might have command issues, because they know that they can help them.
0: Yeah, it's been certainly a formula that's worked here for the Blue Jays.

0: guys. Get them in Pete Walker's office and see what you can find out. Caitlin, we'll let you go. This is a lot of fun. We'll chat again down the line. Enjoy the rest of the month.
1: Of course. Thank you, guys.
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3: I got one for you.
0: Sports at 590 The Fan.
3: What do you think Jeff Hoffman's legacy is? Because we heard John Schneider today talking about how the one pitch that Jeff Hoffman threw in the World Series shouldn't be what Jeff Hoffman is remembered for in this market. We saw how good he can be over the last couple of months. Mm-hmm. Talked about it a lot on the show. His raw stuff is very, very, very good. But for whatever reason, in big spots, a lot of times, particularly in the ninth inning, it went awry for Jeff Hoffman. So when you think of the Jeff Hoffman era for the Blue Jays, how are you going to remember?
0: I mean, I think there's only one answer to this.
3: So you think John Schneider's wrong?
0: I'm going to remember Miguel Rojas taking him deep.
3: Yeah.
0: I actually, there's two ways. I guess there's only one way to answer it. But I do want to go a different direction with it. Because I give a lot of credit to Jeff Hoffman. Like the entire city, country, doesn't want anything to do with him because of what happened. And like that is fair. He gave up the home run. Right, he put the Blue Jays in a situation.
3: I mean, more than one. Yes,
0: not going to win a World Series. I know more than one, but like
3: the one.
0: I think it all stems from that.
3: Yep.
0: Like it wasn't perfect on the ride to one out, bottom or one out in the World Series Game 7. But he never blinked, which I give him. Like it would have been so easy for him to pack his bags and go home, right?
3: Yeah,
0: like he could have just been like, no, it's probably like I should go somewhere else or. In the offseason when they're having, like, it's going to be difficult, but he just wanted it to work. Even on his last hours, minutes here, he's like, no, I want to be here. Like, let's keep it that way. I think was, like, not the exact quote, but kind of paraphrasing. Like, it would have been so easy for him to be like, I'm not liked here. I can go somewhere else. I'm cool. And he just wanted to make it work in Toronto. And I think a lesser athlete, a lesser person would have really... taken the exit ramp as quick as possible, and he didn't. So I give him full credit for that.
3: I love that answer.
0: But the fact of the matter, and there's no getting around the fact, his legacy will be giving up the home run that tied the World Series game and prevented the Toronto Blue Jays from knocking off the Dodgers and winning the World Series.
3: Well, yes, to piggyback on what you just said, some of the comments that he made in leaving, just like pure class. Like, say, loved playing here.
0: Really impressive.
3: Just awesome, awesome stuff from him. And I do think that you combine that with time, the passage of time. I do think, and we see this a lot in sports, like 5 years down the road, you call back in this like nostalgic era. You'll look back on this era of Blue Jays baseball and you'll be like, you remember Jeff Hoffman's like nasty slider? Like, remember how sick Jeff Hoffman's stuff was? And there's going to be like a little subset of the Blue Jays fan base that looks back on that and is like, Jeff Hoffman was actually sick. We're going to zig when everyone else is zagging.
0: Yeah.
3: And that might pick up steam. I actually think that your take that you just had, that's like, yeah, he was good. And it was impressive that he was able to
0: demotion
3: handle everything.
0: Handle the demotion.
3: Handled it all with class. That might be 5 years from now, the lasting legacy of Jeff Hoffman and not necessarily just the one pitch that he threw. Because the way he handled himself, I think is potentially going to do wonders for
0: Unfortunately,
3: him.
0: Unfortunately, I think it'll just be a footnote.
3: I
0: just don't think you can get around that spot. Like, I still haven't even, because I was at the game too, I still haven't gotten around to rewatching it.
3: I care more about the non-sack fly from Varsho. Like, base is loaded. Like, it's all you
0: need. Listen, and he had so many spots, right?
3: It's over.
0: Varsho spots. And Varsho, not as villainized, certainly.
3: No.
0: And it fell apart for Dalton Varsho too, let's be honest. Like, Jeff Hoffman had a better season than Dalton Varsho.
3: Totally.
0: And that included a demotion. No longer the closer, but he just kept chugging along and trying to do his best, and certainly there was more hiccups, but Jeff Hoffman, if given time, he might have been able
3: it
0: to change
3: worked.
0: The story.
3: Yeah,
0: but he wasn't given time, and he was dealt, and they got
3: something for him.
0: Something like, decent for him, and I think that all helps, but again, like I just don't think there's any soothing the gravity of the lowest moment. Like, you just can't get around.
3: Yeah. It's like, it wasn't like a Mitch Williams and Joe Carter situation necessarily, but like, clearly Mitch Williams never recovered from allowing that home run to.
0: Mitch Williams didn't have to deal with social media.
3: Joe Carter. It would have been potentially even worse. So,
0: yeah, it would have been pretty bad. Although, like, just rewatching, I watched the Beckham doc
3: Yeah.
0: Just over the last couple of weeks.
3: Yeah.
0: Like
3: very good.
0: The vitriol there.
3: Yeah.
0: Like Maple Leafs think they have it difficult.

0: Peckham Doc was amazing.
1: It was.
0: This is the one that starts where he's like dealing with the honeybees in his backyard.
1: Got the honeybees. We didn't see the bees again. I was looking forward to getting back to the bees full circle.
0: Nadal Doc was also excellent.
1: I'll get to that in the summer. Okay, we got another half hour next on the Fan Pregame, but we will say goodbye to the television audience. We'll be back with an open block. We'll kick around some topics. Maybe Jeff Hoffman will stay top of mind. That's all next on the Fan Pregame.
2: From the 680 News Radio Traffic Center, I'm Luke Shields. Westbound 401 still fully blocked out in Cambridge from Hespler Road to King Street because of a crash involving a motorcycle. That's causing heavy delays from the Cambridge on route. Eastbound 401 approaching Markham Road and the Collectors. Two right lanes blocked by a crash. That's not helping delays from approaching Dixie alternating express collectors. Eastbound QEW, watch out for a stalled vehicle on the ramp to Walker's Line blocking the left lane. 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
6: Welcome back to the Fan Pregame. No music. That's okay. I was waiting on for a second there, but we'll continue on. Justin Guthrie, Jesse Rubinoff, another half hour on the radio, taking you up to the pregame for the Blue Jays and Astros, which you can listen to on Sportsnet 590, The Fan, of course, and watch on Sportsnet.
7: We were just having just a fascinating conversation about birthdays in general, because we're both getting up there. We don't like it. Do you remember when you were in like grade school and you'd look at high schoolers and you'd be like, these are the oldest people of all time? Like, there was a high school across the street from my elementary school.
6: Yeah.
7: And I literally would look at these people like they were the elderly.
6: Mm-hmm.
7: Like, there's no way I'll ever be that old. Like, they're so old. Like, your reading buddy was like the oldest person you've ever known.
6: Well, what gets me about that, like, especially when you're that age, is how much different of a person you are at like 12 versus 5 years later, 17. Yeah. Like, actually a completely different person. And now 5 years goes by in a flash.
7: Yeah, now we're like five times older
6: and
7: than that.
6: Nothing changes other than like I have less hair.
7: I have more hair, gray hair in my beard, as we discovered yesterday.
6: It's just like, I guess we don't want time to go by that fast. But like when you're a kid, everything changes like rapidly.
7: Yeah.
6: It's crazy.
7: There's actually a
6: phenomenon.
7: And now
6: we're just old.
7: Yeah, it's like.
6: And you're just old for a while.
7: The older you get.
6: I guess it's okay.
7: So I read up about this pretty recently. Like when you're younger, your memories hold more of like the memory pocket of your brain, because you've only been alive for say 10 years. If you do something memorable, mm-hmm. that memory occupies so much more of your life. But then the older you get, it shrinks and shrinks and shrinks and shrinks, and you can only stuff so many experiences kind of into that memory bank. So basically you just forget everything. Like, I forget that. I forget what I did when I was like, I basically didn't exist from like 16.
6: But if you were reminded, like you, that small sliver that exists would come back into, but it was like this huge, just to your point, this huge thing. So if you had like something like, you know, catastrophic happen, and you're obviously going back to that all the time, which would suck. So
7: also just
6: protect
7: like
6: your children.
7: COVID just completely warped the sense of time.
6: Yeah.
7: Like
6: that
7: I
6: would be a large thing to go back to over and over.
7: I feel
6: again,
7: like
6: you're 12.
7: 12 years younger than I actually am. It's like, where did people, if you were to ask me right now how old I am, I'm not saying the real number. I feel like I just...
6: It's a safe space. We don't
7: hit click and went forward 6 years and that's it.
6: Yeah, I mean, for people our age, the pandemic is very much, oh, I was young before, then that happened,
7: we would be
6: now
7: the
6: I'm a different person.
7: Oldest athletes in any league. Like, they don't even keep those people around anymore.
6: Stay around, LeBron. Just as long as you want. You're making me feel a lot better about myself. 2 years in Philly.
7: Oh my goodness gracious.
6: Sidney Crosby too.
7: You
6: gotta play for another five at least.
7: Oh, he's the one. He's the one.
6: When he goes, it's over. I'm gonna be.
7: Yeah, I don't even think I can talk sports anymore.
6: I'm gonna
7: have to find a whole new career.
6: It's
7: over.
6: Wreck.
7: Completely agree with that.
6: The Blue Jays season has been a bit of a wreck. 49 games left though for Toronto. Yeah. And I do want to ask you, because we just talked about Jeff Hoffman, his legacy. We've kicked around again the idea of it all hinging on Vladimir Guerrero Jr., some hope with Jose Soriano coming in and the fact that they were able to recycle potentially someone who can give them Kevin Gausman-like results.
7: Mm-hmm.
6: But in those 49 games, which I think amounts to about 7 weeks left on the schedule, 7 times 7, 49, a couple off days in, maybe it's 7.5 weeks left in the MLB season for Toronto, unless they go on a miracle run. What actually matters to you? And I guess because I think everyone will immediately go to Vlad, does it actually matter if Vlad goes on a little run here over the course of 7 weeks?
7: I'd actually be more pissed about that.
6: Would you?
7: Yeah, I would.
6: Would you not feel better about next year if he gets it going?
7: No.
6: Yeah, I wouldn't either.
7: Because he hit like 600 in the WBC, and then a week later he couldn't hit anything. So like it literally doesn't matter.
6: Is there anything that would make you feel
7: not
6: better about
7: it? Not a single thing.

0: If he says, you know, I wrecked my back at the WBC and I battled through it and it was awful, like, you wouldn't feel better?
1: Well, then he shouldn't have been playing for a while.
0: I feel a lot better if he said that.
1: Yeah, I mean, I don't see that happening because, like, why? That would be malpractice to not have him sit for 2 weeks and figure it out.
0: But, like, wrecked, I was being a little hyperbolic. Like, I just, you know, it was
1: something
0: never,
1: was
0: it
1: off.
0: Wasn't right
1: sure,
0: all year
1: sure.
0: because of what happened.
1: Yeah, I think the issue with that is that it would feel like an excuse. Like, at some point over a 6 month period, if you're that good, you figure it out. And baseball is a really hard sport. And I've said this time and time again, particularly this season, there are a lot of guys that are making a lot of money that are supposed to be really good players that are struggling. Mm-hmm. Cal Raleigh's batting like 170. I understand how hard baseball is. But over a 6 month stretch, when you're a franchise guy, like, you got to figure it out. And if your back's bothering you, okay, take some time off, get right, come back, figure it out. Like, it's just, it's unfathomable that we're sitting here. It's August 4th, and the guy doesn't have one home run at home. Not one home run. Like, if you couldn't make it up. If you would have told me in the offseason that that was going to be the case, the odds on that would be more than Leicester City winning the Premier League.
0: Mm-hmm.
1: Literally. Like, it's not possible. Can't happen. And yet, here we are. It's not like he's dealt with injury. He just forgot how to play baseball. Literally. And I don't think I've ever seen anything quite like this. So if he goes on like a heater here, I actually think it would distort how bad he's been this season. Like, if he gets hot in September and he hits 10 home runs in September and finishes with 16 home runs, and you look back in a season and he has 16 and 68 or 75, you're then in danger of looking back on the season and being like, Vladdy wasn't that bad.
0: No, I don't.
1: He had 16 and 75.
0: You'd have to be really.
1: That's what we do, though.
0: Separated from reality.
1: But that's what we do as, like, baseball fans. We go look at Baseball Reference.
0: We definitely could. Oh, Vladdy, 10 years from now, Vladdy didn't have a bad year. Look at that record.
1: Exactly.
0: Like, pretty good. I mean, and he has had black.
1: Don't do
0: and
1: that.
0: And that's the thing. He's had bad years.
1: Yes.
0: This isn't the only bad year. But, and it does stick out. And no, it doesn't even stick out that much. What sticks out are the outlandish years that he's had, really.
1: 2021.
0: Because it's
1: in a,
0: like,
1: minor league park.
0: Wow.
1: Yeah.
0: In a minor league park. And again, those things, you have to take all these things in their proper context. But yeah, I think, to your point, you want the outlier in a bad way to live on the Baseball Reference page here.
1: Yeah.
0: Because it's
1: like, whoa, what happened
0: a long
1: there?
0: Time. Yeah. $500 million, most of that still needs to be earned here. 13 years, was it? So 12 more seasons of this. Like, you need this to be a reference point. That haunts him, honestly.
1: Yes, I completely agree. And that's like, sounds harsh, but like, it's true. Like, he has to realize that, like, this can never, ever, ever happen again.
0: Like, not for another 8 years.
1: No, and like, he's got to feel guilty, I'm sure, somewhat for some of the guys being dealt, because had he had a better season, that would be the case. Mm-hmm. But I do actually think, like, there has to be some sort of recalibration. And I even said this heading into the playoffs last year, and he made me look foolish in the sense that he was so dominant in the postseason that you're like, hey, this guy actually is a superstar. But if you look at his numbers, like, every other year is like very good as opposed to excellent. Mm-hmm. And you're like, maybe there needs to be a recalibration of what this guy actually is. Like, is he the 35-100 guy? Or, I mean, the 2021 was absurd, 48-111. Like, is he the 35-100 guy? Or is he the 22-80 guy? And you have to adjust your expectations. Like, I think moving forward, you have to say to yourself, like, I don't anticipate Vladimir Guerrero having 6 home runs again, but it's not like I would come into next season being like, bounce back campaign for Vladdy, he's going to have 40. Mm-hmm. Like, there's no world where I'm expecting 40 home runs from Vladimir Guerrero Jr. until he does it again. Like, it's now in the show me territory as opposed to what he's done in the past. He's not the same guy.
0: Yeah, they just need to be him to be a productive hitter. But what they also need, and what they are in danger of not having, once again, is the proper support around him. Like, if you're going to run a program where he has to be great or else, I mean, you're risking it every single time. Like, Dylan Cease, his track record, great 1 year, bad, not bad, but great, and then mediocre.
1: Yeah.
0: Or great, and then not so good. Great, not so good. Great, not so good. If Vladdy has to be superhuman every year for you to hit your potential, then you're risking, you know, not hitting your potential a lot.
1: Mm-hmm.
0: He needs better players around him. And George Springer's walking out the door likely.

0: And even if he sticks around, he's not that guy anymore. Bo Bichette left in the offseason. They don't have, and they were still, even with those two guys in previous iterations of the team, without proper support, the presence of a, like, not even when we see traditional, just a guy who can bat cleanup. Like, they haven't had it. So maybe he's going to just hit 20 home runs a year on average moving forward. That's okay if he's in a position to drive in runs because he's got good players around him. He can see better pitches because he's got good players around him. Again, a lot of people make too much, I think, of the insurance thing around you. But if they just have to key into Vladdy and they can key into him and then get him in a position where he's clearly fighting it for weeks and months and seasons, like, you're just leaving him on an island. He needs another superstar running mate. The Blue Jays have to find a way to get another star player into this lineup every day. They've found pitching. They've prioritized pitching. They've been really successful in that regard, but they finally have to bring in some help for Vladdy beyond what they had, I think, in Bo Bichette. And with George Springer not being that guy anymore and likely leaving, it means there's just another vacancy that they've got to fill. There's just not enough talent on the roster. And Vladdy, I think, part of his story this year is suffering from some of that.
1: Two things. Can you believe that Bo Bichette has a lower WAR this season than Vladdy? Vladdy's WAR on Baseball Reference is 0.7. Bo Bichette is 0.0. Bo Bichette is a replacement level player.
0: It's remarkable.
1: 0.0.
0: Yeah.
1: Sam Mitchell, 0.0000.
0: Making $42 million.
1: He's got 10 home runs and 53 RBIs, batting .254, which is lower than Vladdy. So, I mean, it's not like they would be much better if you had that level of production from Bo. But what I would say to your point about them not having talent around him, nobody came into this year thinking they don't have enough talent. Like, no, nobody.
0: No, but I think the discussion was Okamoto better be good or you've taken a small step.
1: But he hasn't been good in average department, but he has more home runs than Bo Bichette hit last year. He's going to finish with just as many RBIs as Bo Bichette had last year.
0: I'd say he's replaced Bo Bichette adequately.
1: Yeah.
0: But Springer not being able to replace Springer has been a huge deal. And of course, Vladdy falling off the face of the earth,
1: and
0: huge deal.
1: And that's what I would say is, like, Vladdy didn't have a particularly good season last year. He was 23-84, which is like, it's whatever. It's like fine.
0: And then brilliant when it mattered.
1: Brilliant in the postseason. But the difference between last year's team and this year's team, beyond the drop-off from Vlad, is that everybody else, to a man, outperformed last year. Almost every single person on the whole roster was better than their career norms or whatever you want to compare it to their past. They were excellent. And I think you could make an argument, at least, that you come into this season and you're kind of curious, are these guys going to be able to replicate what they did last year? The answer obviously ended up being no. But coming into the year, I don't think that it's fair to now say they didn't have enough for Vladdy. Like, I think now you're just running into a weird year, and it doesn't mean that you don't improve the team, because you absolutely have to, but you're running into a year where it's the complete opposite of what you saw in 2025. You have all the guys that were overperforming, now underperforming. Alejandro Kirk was hurt, nowhere to be found. George Springer turned it on the last month or so, but last year he turned it on 3 months earlier, and it made a massive difference. Ernie Clement's been fine. Nathan Lucas has been fine. Andrés Giménez has been worse than last year. Kaz has been decent, but I think the average doesn't really get enough play. Batting .220 isn't all that helpful. Varsho's drop-off was staggering as well. So you go up and down the lineup, and, like, who's having a good year? I don't know if there's anybody on the team offensively that's having a good season. Every single guy last year, literally all of them. Varsho hit 20 home runs in 71 games. Where's that? Like, that's obviously helpful. And you don't have any of that this year. So it's just a year where, like, you don't have a chance. Like, you don't have if you have four guys in your lineup that are performing at that level, you're like, yeah, we're going to struggle to do really well. When you have nine or eight that are performing at that level, you got no shot of making the playoffs. That's what's happening.
0: Just doing a quick search on FanGraphs, just sorting for offense. Kazuma Okamoto, 85th most effective offensive player in the league this year. He's the most effective Toronto Blue Jay.
1: Yeah.
0: 85th. So 84 players across Major League Baseball have been more effective this year offensively. And ultimately, what I think needs

0: to happen at the end of the day is you got to get one of these top 10, top 20 guys in the fold.
1: Like you need the consistent
0: guy. Like you need a junior Caminero.
1: Yeah.
0: You need a CJ Abrams. You need a Jake Bowers. You need a Matt Olson, like someone in that group that is a game changer. You need someone who's a difference.
1: Track record.
0: I don't think you're ever going to get to the point where you are not relying dangerously on great pitching unless you get that.
1: Mm-hmm.
0: And to your point, I don't know how many top 20 guys they had last year. In fact, they were historically an offense that wouldn't measure up to a World Series contender. If the Blue Jays had won the World Series last year, it would have been a bit of a historical outlier because they weren't necessarily the sort of team that wins a World
1: Series.
0: They
1: were a batting average team. We thought that batting average, I remember asking Jamie Campbell, like, is batting average making a comeback mm-hmm. because of the 2025 Toronto Blue Jays? He's like, I hope so. I like that brand of baseball. We all love that brand of baseball where they would just hand it to the next guy, base hit. Next thing you know, they scored two runs. And that's not what baseball is anymore. There's seven guys in all of baseball that are batting above 300. Mm-hmm. Jays have none of them. So the team is totally different. The way they played is totally different. And I think you have to look at the offseason and say, are we going to rely on bounce backs from guys that have gone from good season to not good season but have a very short track record? Or can we supplement with someone who's been around the league for 5 years and is pretty consistent in their output every single year? Like, I think you need to have guys that are not going to have a fallback season where it just doesn't work for them. You need guys where you can have that insurance that, hey, they've done it for a while and we anticipate them doing it again. Like, no one on earth thought Ernie Clement was going to hit 400 in the playoffs.
0: Nope.
1: When the Blue Jays acquired him, they're like, fans are like, who's this guy?
0: We'll let you play a little bit.
1: Yeah. And like, that suddenly he's the best hitter you've ever seen. It's like, okay, sometimes weird things happen, but you can't fall in love. You got to be like, okay, they were great for a time, but are they going to be great for the next 5 years? I don't know. And as a result, we're going to bring in people who have a more lengthy reputation of being performers over 162.
0: And because they're so desperate for a game changer offensively, I think that is the main reason to question giving up Arjun Amala. Because if you're going to get that player, how? And I don't know the answer to that. I don't think anyone really knows the answer to that. I guess you could just say, well, JoJo Parker's a better prospect. I guess that's true. And maybe he will be a centerpiece of a deal that lands you someone like CJ Abrams. But who knows? I think they have plans for JoJo Parker. So again, giving up Arjun Amala to get the pitching, okay. How are you going to get the guy who's going to be an impact?
1: Yeah, you could have the Dodgers pitching rotation right now, and you're not winning.
0: No,
1: because of this offense.
0: Not with this lineup.
1: But you're not.
0: They'd have to be perfect. And again, it's too much to ask for.
1: Give Dylan Cease. The guy, like, how many games has Dylan Cease won? Because every game is 3-1. They lose.
0: Dylan Cease, that segues perfectly in where I wanted to go. I did start this conversation by asking what matters over the course of 7 weeks. Your answer on Vladdy was, it doesn't matter on Vladdy. Does Dylan Cease putting a stamp on the Cy Young conversation matter?
1: I'll have one brief asterisk with Vladdy.
0: Okay.
1: If the embers...
0: You can't shake Vladdy.
1: Well, yeah, but if the embers turn into a flame,
0: okay,
1: and part of that is because of Vladdy, and they can get back into the race, like in actuality, then like obviously that matters.
0: Yeah, that matters.
1: But if it's September
0: and
1: they're out of it,
0: baseball.
1: Yeah, if they're out of it, hits 10 home runs in September and they're out of it, they're like mathematically eliminated, useless to me. Doesn't matter at all. Cease, I mean, there's nothing that he can do that would shake my confidence in this guy.
0: No, it's...
1: Like, it's a wrap on the season for me. Like, no matter what happens from here.
0: It is such a shame, actually, that they've wasted this season.
1: Because
0: he's been brilliant.
1: You know what it makes me feel like? All those teams where I would specifically go to the Dome to watch Roy Halladay pitch.
0: Yeah.
1: And I was like, this team's got no shot, but that's fine. I'm going to watch Roy Halladay pitch.
0: Stock, yeah.
1: Like, literally, that's why we all went down to the Rogers Center. It was to watch one player.
0: Mm-hmm.
1: Like, absolutely cook. And you knew what you were getting. But you're like, they're probably not going to win because of the Yankees and the Red Sox and whatever. But he was there. And there's like that kind of a vibe when Dylan Cease is pitching now. You're like, let's go watch this guy throw hundy and just get guys to whiff constantly. And they'll probably lose. Probably lose 2-0.
0: Okay.
1: But we're going to watch like one of the best at his craft do it. And that's what this season has been like for me. And I think the confidence and why Pete Walker, despite the Jays not making the playoffs every year, why he's stuck around so long is because of situations like this. You bring

0: and a guy like Dylan Cease.
1: He might be the most valuable person in the organization.
0: Yeah, yeah. And like people are like, when pitchers struggle from time to time, they could go on Twitter and it'll just be like, oh, get rid of Pete Walker, blah, blah, blah, this guy stinks. And it's like, well, Dylan Cease came here, massive control issues, yep. wanted to play behind a team or in front of a team that had great defense. That actually didn't pan out, and it didn't matter because he's been so dominant.
1: I think there's a want to work with Pete Walker, too.
0: Yeah.
1: I think that's important.
0: Yeah.
1: But yeah, clearly he has a good effect. Or he's had a great effect.
0: I hope he wins the Cy Young. I really do.
1: On Dylan Cease. I hope he does too. Yeah. I think that does matter, but not that much. In fact, not as much as the next thing. I think the Jose Soriano first impression does matter.
0: I love that. Yeah. Surprised I didn't flip him. Amsinger really threw us for a loop.
1: Yeah, I didn't like that. I didn't like that at all. Because it distracted us, I think, from the point.
0: It's like, wait, what?
1: Anyway, Soriano, like, I don't... It's interesting because he doesn't get... Like, are we going to expect Pete Walker to change him immediately? Does he just come in and kind of show his stuff and then they'll work in the offseason? I don't really know. Does he need work really at all? I don't know the answer to those questions, but I do think it's a little potentially more volatile because if you do ask him to do something different, it could go poorly. If you don't, like, he hasn't been as good lately, so maybe that goes a little poorly. I don't think it really matters. Like, if he's not great, it doesn't really matter. I guess it changes the offseason discussion a little bit. Maybe you're less excited about the trio that they've brought to the table here for 2027. But I do think they're going to be the most interesting starts every 6 days because they're going to run a six-man over the next 7 weeks, surely.
0: You know what one of the lessons of this 2026 Blue Jays season is for me? Do you remember coming into the year and thinking, wow, the Toronto Blue Jays rotation is the deepest it's ever been in the history of the franchise. They had like 8 guys that were fighting for legitimate spots in a 5-man rotation. And you're like, okay, Bieber's going to take his time to come back because the Blue Jays can afford that. Trey Savage, take your time coming back. You did a lot of work in the postseason, maybe overworked you a little bit. Take your time coming back because we have other options. And then it started with Cody Ponce going down in his first start. Just like,
1: we should have known then, by
0: horrific
1: the way, that this
0: fashion
1: was like a ill-fated.
0: Yeah. It was like, so bizarre and awful to watch.
1: And like he needed to be good.
0: Yeah.
1: Because, they were a little thin.
0: Yeah.
1: And then all of a sudden it's falling off the mound, blowing your ACL in the matter of, I didn't even get home from the show yet. I just heard Ben Shulman describing like what happened. Like,
0: it
1: I can't believe
0: preposterous.
1: This has happened. Yeah, I didn't see him throw a single pitch.
0: It was insane. And so they had all this depth coming. You're like, okay, if they can just sustain for 2 months, then all these guys are coming back. You got these workhorses coming. Like, they're going to be fine. They're going to have one of the best rotations in all of baseball. And how quickly that can change from spring training to literally the end of April is just shocking. And this always happens to me. Every year, I make the same mistakes. I remember sitting and doing a Jays talk with Sho Ali in the middle of June. I was like, this is the worst. This team is the worst team I've maybe ever seen.
1: Yep.
0: Like, they stink. Like, they are the same team as they were in 2024, which is the last place team. They got no shot. And everyone agreed with me. Everyone would call into Jay's talk and be like, you know, that's a really good point. They're really bad. They need to shake things up. Fire John Schneider, fire all these guys. And I was like, yeah, puffing my chest out. I am right. And then next, you know,

0: changed in some ways for the better, in some ways for the worse. If there are embers, though, even if the Jays are playing really good baseball, which I think we both expect them to play good baseball down the stretch, such a difficult schedule. Two more games against the Astros, make up against the Cubs, three against the Phillies, four against the Red Sox, three against the Yankees, three against the Rays, three against the Yankees. All of those matchups against playoff teams.
1: Got to earn it.
0: Difficult.
1: Got to earn it. If you want to get back in the fight, you're going to have to earn it.
0: They are certainly going to have to earn it.
1: That's okay, though.
0: I would say it's like who you want to play, but it's not. It's none of the teams you're chasing. It's teams already in great position going down the stretch of the season. This was fun.
1: Always,
0: we're
1: going to
0: be back together soon. I think it's just like 3 days with Ailish.
1: And then
0: we'll
1: I'm
0: be
1: back.
0: Then you'll be with Ailish.
1: I love it.
0: You're not getting much of a summer.
1: Yeah, it's okay.
0: Bad.
1: This is a joy. Thanks, buddy.
0: Ailish and I taking a lot of time off here. Anyway, I'll be back tomorrow. Thanks again, Jesse. Thanks for listening.
1: See ya.
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7: 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Show Ali here with you today at our downtown Toronto studios here at Baseball Control. Game 2 of 3 between the Jays and Astros on tap for you tonight. It'll be Treya Savage on the mound for the Jays this evening. Astros will send Hayden Wesneski to the mound on the other side. First pitch flies in just about 40 minutes. 8:10 p.m. Eastern.

0: And, you know, it was kind of funny. We heard John Schneider yesterday. I guess it was post. He talked about this pregame and he talked about this postgame, I suppose. But I think it's a little more poignant when he talks about it after a win. And he talked about how everyone was playing a little looser, how everyone looked like finally, with the chaos of the deadline behind them, they can relax a little bit, exhale a little bit. And it certainly felt like we saw that on display last night as the Blue Jays dispatched the Astros in game one of this three-game series by a final score of 3-1. 53-60 is where the Blue Jays stand so far this season. They are looking for, like I said, a series win tonight at Daikin Park. Joining me right now to chat some Jays is our friend and yours, Chris LaRue, of course, analyst here on Sportsnet 590 The Fans, broadcast of Blue Jays games, former MLB pitcher. Chris, how's it going?
1: I just ran in here, so I don't know if you can hear that in my voice, but...
0: No, you sound fine.
1: Yeah, it's good to be here, man. I always love these pregame chats with you.
0: Yeah, hey, look, not during the rain, so that's always fun.
1: I know, yeah.
0: A more regularly scheduled one, but I appreciate
1: Although Tom Young just told me that there's a chance of rain on Thursday.
0: No, so... actually, Tom? Oh, no.
1: He's always bearer of bad news. I love you, Tom, but that's that's some bad news, man.
0: You know, that's tough to absorb because the Thursday game is a makeup game, right?
1: Yeah.
0: So they're going to play that game no matter what. They're going to play that game at like 3 a.m. Yeah. So
1: you'll be in the studio for
0: yes,
1: it.
0: Yes, I absolutely will be. Yeah, I hope Bob Blair and Barker get some good tape on Thursday just in case.
1: Unfortunately for them, for you, for me, for Tom, for everybody.
0: We'll cross our fingers that inclement weather does not disrupt Thursday's game too much. We do have a game to talk about today, but you know, before we get into that too much, I actually wanted to pick your brain on the deadline now that it's behind us. Sure. And the Blue Jays going out there and making some big swings, certainly looks like. The trades they made, you know, we can break it down in a variety of ways, but, and certainly we'll probably talk about Gausman if they do play that game on Thursday, since they're going to play the Cubs, his new team, but... Jose Soriano acquired by the Jays, going back to the Angels, three prospects. Adam Macko traded to the Rangers, coming back from the Rangers, Josh Smith, and a minor league prospect as well. Dalton Varsho traded one for one with Spencer Arrighetti, and Jeff Hoffman traded to the Twins for some prospects as well. So a lot of players out, a lot of players in. I am curious, now that the dust has settled, which of the moves you were most excited by when it comes to whether players outgoing or players incoming?
1: It's an interesting thought just to think about the guys that left and how impactful they were with that or during that run last year to the World Series and almost winning that World Series championship. And then you think about the guys that are still on the roster that we all thought would be traded for anything, really. Sure. You think about a Shane Bieber, and I can't tell you how many conversations I've had with people in the industry, colleagues, players, you name it, fans, and they all thought that Shane Bieber would be traded for a bag of baseballs. Quite literally. Sure. Get rid of this guy's contract. We don't see him as an important piece of the future. He's a great pitcher, don't get me wrong, and of course he's had his speed bumps this season. But I'm assuming that Ross Atkins doesn't want to pay him $20 million for next season, and that's probably what he's going to command. I think he's making 16 this year.
0: Yeah, something like that.
1: I would imagine that a healthy Shane Bieber makes north of 20.
0: I mean, does he get the qualifying offer maybe next year, or do you think he signs a long-term deal?
1: Yeah, I wouldn't. I think it's risky just because... I mean, look what happened this year. He took the option, and everybody was like, "Okay, I guess you're on the roster." Yeah. You know. So, but the thing that I'm most excited about, not a lot of people have talked about this, is George Springer not going anywhere, and he has been very, very good over the last, I don't know how long, maybe 3 weeks or so, close to a month. He's closing in on the type of guy that he was last season. Obviously not quite there yet. Last year was arguably his best as a big leaguer, but I love the fact that he's on this roster currently. And that tells me that Ross Atkins genuinely thinks. Now, I don't know the behind the scenes of what was going on, discussions that Ross had with other teams, and maybe nobody offered anything of substance for George Springer.
0: Yeah, right-handed DH who largely does not

0: I play the outfield. Yeah.
1: Good clubhouse guy.
0: Sure. Yep.
1: Great, great dude. He's obviously hot, swinging the bat well. But I like the fact that Ross Atkins, without telling us he's doing this, just by keeping George Springer on the roster, telling us that he thinks genuinely that the Blue Jays have maybe not a great shot, but a shot at making the playoffs. He wants to keep some guys on the roster, namely the big guys like George Springer, on this roster to continue to make a push at postseason play. Now, is it realistic? I don't know. It depends on who you ask. I think this team is set up to make a postseason run. If Vladimir Guerrero Jr. can start swinging the bat a little better, and maybe you get Trey Savage to pitch a little better, you get Shane Bieber to pitch a little better, I think this team is set up to make the playoffs, and maybe not make a deep run, but definitely make the playoffs. So not many people are talking about the fact that George Springer is still on this roster and that he just adds so much to not only to the team on a day-to-day basis on the field, but off the field. He's so important to the glue. He's quite literally the glue of this team.
0: Sure.
1: And you could probably make the argument that Bo Bichette was a lot like that last year, and the subtraction of him maybe led to whatever was going on this year. You know, we're not privy to that. We're not in the locker room for 10 hours a day like the guys in that clubhouse. But I'm only assuming that Bo was very important to the team last year and the 5 years prior. And George Springer is incredibly important to the team this year and has been over the course of his career. But I just like the fact that George Springer is still on this roster. Of course, I like the addition of Soriano. I mean, who doesn't?
0: Sure.
1: You know, I think...
0: He has some nasty stuff.
1: I think that he's probably somewhere in between the guy we saw in April and who he is at his worst. I think he's somewhere in between. I'm guessing he'll be either a 2 or a 3, and that's really what you're going for. When you're thinking about a good addition to a pitching staff, you're thinking about getting a 2 or a 3. Blue Jays already have a 1. They have Dylan Cease.
0: Sure.
1: They already have a 2, inconsistent 2 in Trey Savage, but a 2, I think. And then you have Jose Soriano, who's a 2 or a 3, and then you have everybody else in the rotation. But man, what a fun trade deadline. It was arguably better than I thought it was going to be. And I don't know how you feel about it. I'm sure you're relatively okay with what went down yesterday, but I think Ross Atkins did a good job.
0: I think he did too. I mean, given what the job he had to do, knowing that, I mean, one, that there might not be baseball next year, but also you want to maximize what you're getting out of the team right now. That's certainly not an easy thing to do. And I mean, I think you could say that for virtually every GM in Major League Baseball, because I'm sure none of them know what's going to happen next year, as much as they might say otherwise. I don't think really anyone knows, right? And you're trying to kind of do a little bit of both. So I think with the challenge that buying and selling presents is that it kind of makes you go halfway sometimes. Right. But I think a lot of people have said this, and I think it could be true, that maybe the Jays perhaps, and this is not a slight to Dalton Varsho or Jeff Hoffman or Kevin Gausman, I think there's a possibility this is a better team than it was pre-trade deadline. And again, it might be marginally better, right? But I don't think they're a lot worse at the very least, right? I mean, maybe my biggest question is, you know, do you really believe that Spencer Miles and or Braden Fisher are going to like successfully absorb high leverage innings that Jeff Hoffman was throwing pretty successfully over the last couple of months? I don't know, but I'd like to see them. I'd like to find out at the very least. I'm sure they would like to find out as well. But for the most part, a lot of the biggest pieces remain intact. On the George Springer of it all that you were talking about, since the beginning of July, this is from July 8th all the way to yesterday, Springer is hitting .297 with an .885 OPS. I mean, that's pretty good, right? That's pretty much in line with what he was doing for much of last year, where he was, again, like arguably a top 10 hitter in all of baseball. So you like that, certainly. And it was funny because Ross Atkins had said this on George Springer yesterday. He had said, it was important for him to be here. We wanted him here as we continue to push forward. That's a quote from what Ross Atkins said to the media yesterday. And look, I mean, maybe at least a part of it was, hey, George Springer vetoed all the trades we presented to him. Maybe. We don't know, right? Now, I would be shocked if Atkins in his life ever admits that, that or not. But I do think that also tells you what you're talking about, that the team likes having him around and they do view him as an important part of the club.

0: House, right? I mean, now that Gausman is gone, I mean, I know Gausman signed after Springer did, but now that Gausman is no longer a Blue Jay, I mean, after Vladdy, the next two longest tenured Blue Jays are pretty much Berríos, who's not with the team right now, and Springer, right? Mm-hmm. So you have a guy who's been around for a long time and has seen a lot. And I mean, how could you not like the Jose Soriano thing? I mean, this is a guy who throws 96, 97 yeah. with sinker, four seamers, and then he also has the knuckle curve. You got to think that Pete Walker is salivating to, you know, get in the lab with him in Definitely. The fancy Dunedin labs and so on, especially once the offseason gets here and work is magic, because hasn't been that been the same conversation we had when Cease signed here? Cease, the Dylan Cease experience is a little frantic with walks to a certain extent, and he's started, I think, to clean that up this year. So maybe that's the same thing they can help out Jose Soriano with.
1: And another addition to the roster, and I know that this guy happened a little bit before the trade deadline, but we saw him last night, and I think you know where I'm going with this. We saw him last night. He was filling up the strike zone. The stuff is a little bit better. He's confident out on the mound. Brendan Little. I mean, if this guy can start throwing strikes and look like he has in his last two outings, that will be the biggest addition to this roster.
0: Maybe you're right.
1: And I know that I'm potentially getting ahead of myself, and a lot of people are probably rolling their eyes. They've seen this before. They've seen him throw a couple of good outings. But I can't remember a time, at least this season, and maybe the tail end of last season, where he performed really, really well two outings in a row.
0: Sure.
1: I can't. I mean, there's probably times where he dealt for an inning or maybe an inning and a third, but I cannot remember a time where he was confident and capable out on that mound for two straight outings.
0: He looked like he was feeling himself last night, which is good.
1: He should. Yeah. He's a left-handed pitcher with a fantastic knuckle curve, and he throws 96, 97 miles an hour. Go feel yourself.
0: Yeah.
1: Seriously, if I threw 97 from the left side, I would go out there like I was Aroldis Chapman every single time out. He needs to feel that a little bit.
0: Yeah.
1: And maybe that's part of the problem. He doesn't go out there like he can get anybody out. And I think over the last couple of outings, he's slowly starting to gravitate towards that guy that seems confident. And again, I'm potentially getting ahead of myself. I've just always been a Brendan Little fan. I've always been a Jeff Hoffman fan. Maybe I'm digging a hole right now, but I've always been a fan of both those guys. Unfortunately, Jeff Hoffman didn't work, and I hope Brendan Little does. I hope eventually he figures it out and he can be consistent and he can pitch some big innings for the Jays.
0: Hey, look, I mean, I don't know what the future holds for Jeff Hoffman, but I think there's a really good chance. If he pitches the way he'd been pitching since the beginning of June, which, I mean, is a pretty large sample size, if he does that for the Twins, he might just be their closer for all we know, right? I think the Twins, a lot of teams going out there and making big trades for the bullpen, right? I mean, we saw AJ Minter move the deadline this year, a Hoffman move, Duvall moved, a whole bunch of Eric Miller moved, right? We saw a bunch of these guys get out and change teams, change locations. So here's hoping, and I don't want to say here's hoping a change location has success for Hoffman, because I think he's found some success in the last couple of months, but maybe he can find some more consistency in Minneapolis. Chris, I'm going to let you go rest those pipes because you got a long game ahead of you. But I appreciate
1: hopefully
0: you doing
1: not
0: this.
1: A long game.
0: Yes, let's cross our fingers.
1: Two and a half hours. That's what we're going for tonight.
0: That is Chris LaRue. I'm Sho Ali. You're listening to the Blue Jays pregame show. Speaking of those trade deadline acquisitions, let's hear from one of them who spoke to the media at the podium down in Houston earlier this afternoon. Here's Spencer Arrighetti with the media down at Daikin Park.
2: I mean, you guys saw my faces walking out of the bullpen. I don't know what it looked like. I haven't watched the video yet, but I was very surprised. I didn't know this was even in the realm of possibility. Obviously, trade deadlines get crazy. This is the first year out of the three that I've been up that I like actually wasn't nervous at the trade deadline. So I don't know. Maybe there's something to that. Maybe I should be more worried every year. But no, it definitely came as a big surprise. I knew something was up when Joe came out to the bullpen. That's pretty out of the ordinary. He's usually, you know, giving the reins to Josh and to Ethan for the most part. So I had a feeling, but I finished my bullpen, got three steps out of the gate, and he stopped me and told me to walk with him. I was like, oh, you know, it's got to mean something. But yeah, it definitely was a surprise.
3: Best you can you kind of articulate what the emotions were like once you went over there and just kind of being in the dugout last night, letting it all kind of sink in?
2: I told my wife last night it was every emotion there is all at once. I'm going to try not.

0: to get sad about it. You know, obviously I had this bubble of supreme comfort being in Houston, being from Houston. My family had the luxury of being at just about every game I've ever pitched here. And that's probably the hardest part to part with. It's just, you know, my house is, it's 20 minutes from here. It's where I'm going to raise my kids. Houston will always be home. And I'm eternally grateful to the people in charge that gave me the opportunity to be an Astro. Obviously, this move is something that they think will help them win. So there's some joy in that too. I was a fan of the Houston Astros before they drafted me, and I'll continue to be a fan after the fact. You know, this is the stadium is really where I fell in love with baseball, and knew that I wanted to do it as a job. So there is some separation anxiety. You know, obviously I've never played anywhere else in the big leagues. Obviously I've played at Rogers Center a couple times now, and I'm incredibly excited to get there and to represent an entire country. And that's something I'm very proud of, something I'm very excited for. So emotion wise, I mean, it was a little heartbreaking, a little bittersweet, but then so exciting and so nice to turn a fresh page and get to write my story somewhere else.
1: Spencer Dalton was in here last night talking about his whirlwind experience and his process of resetting a little bit. What was, you mentioned a little bit there, but what was your sort of process of turning the page and kind of jumping into your new life, essentially?
0: Just try to really get in touch with the guys. I feel like that's baseball is a brotherhood. We spend 8 months out of the year around each other basically every day, and those relationships that you form are really special. So I obviously missed some time with this team, and just tried to make up that time, you know, get to know everybody, try my best to remember everyone's name. You know, there's 100 new faces at a time, but you really just try to flush the emotions of earlier in the day and engage myself in the game, you know, cheer loudly for these guys that wear the same jersey as me now, and really just get to know everybody around me. And obviously it's a lot easier to transition to when you're really locked into the work and the process. Obviously none of that stuff changes, so for me that was refreshing also. Like, it might be the other side of the clubhouse or other side of the stadium, might be a new weight room, but it's the same routine. It's the same process that I've had for a long time now. And really just forming new relationships has been really refreshing. It's really helped me to kind of close the book on the old and you know, open this new chapter.
1: John Schneider said yesterday that it's possible to get out for a rehab start this week. Where are you at physically?
0: Oh, I'm ready to pitch. Yeah, that was the first thing I said to him when I got to his office yesterday, was I'm ready to go. I told him I'd throw this series if he wanted me to, just skip the rehab altogether. You know, it's nothing more that I would like than to face those guys. So, I'm probably going to make a rehab assignment either Thursday or Friday. We haven't quite nailed that down yet, but as soon as I'm done with that, I'm able and ready to rejoin the club and help us win some ball games.
2: What's exciting about what you're doing this year? Is there anything you're working on?
0: You know, the zone's really small now, and I've just kind of been working on, you know, not walking people, and I feel like I'm actually taking some really good strides, leaning into the pitches that I throw in the zone a ton. And that was actually a conversation I had with those guys earlier, was just kind of lean into the weapons that have made me who I am today. Obviously, I've got swing and miss stuff. I'm going to lean into that. I'm going to lean into just being as competitive and suffocating the zone as possible. Those are really the things that I've been grinding on the most the last, I would say, a month now. Obviously, I was doing the same thing over here, and the work continues with Toronto. Not adding anything new or exciting, kind of just refining the tools that are already in the bag. I threw a bullpen today with the coaches for the first time, and it was awesome. We made a couple little tweaks here and there and saw some exciting things on the TrackMan unit, so I'm fired up to keep going with it.
2: Do you have any relationship with guys on the Toronto side that you're familiar with?
0: No. I'm the new kid at school, but it's awesome, actually. I mean, baseball is really funny. It's a small world, and it's funny, the first conversation that you have with a guy, usually it's like, oh, like, where did you go to college? And once you establish that, it's like, oh, like, I know this guy that you played with. And it's like, yeah, that's really cool. And it's a small world, like I said. So I feel like it's always easy to make connections, you know, establish common ground and go from there.
3: Thanks for the call.

0: with Pete Walker in the early stages?
1: Kind of just, he was feeling out where I'm at, health-wise, like what I'm ready and capable to do right now. Obviously gave him full green light, and once we got there, it was like kind of, you know, more game planning type stuff, like pitch usage stuff, rather than like mechanic tweaks or tweaking pitches. He seems to be a really, really great mind. Obviously he's got a lot of experience, and he's helped make people really, really, really good at what they do. I mean, what Dylan Cease is doing this year is incredible. Obviously he's always been good, but he's extra good this year. He looks really sharp, and I'm just excited to, you know, be moldable, be a sponge, try to pick up as much from these guys as I can. That's a good question, actually. I mean, I kind of asked, like, how they view my arsenal in general, like what they feel like could be tweaked or made better, and we kind of identified a couple pitches. I'm not going to reveal too much because, you know, I want that first time that I'm out there on the mound for Toronto to be a surprise for everybody, not just myself. But, yeah, there's a couple pitches that we feel like we can tweak a little bit and make them what was already good, make it a lot better, and that's really exciting. They like the offerings that I have as they are, and they feel like I'm very close to having a couple more really good ones. I wouldn't say I've asked many other questions yet, really, kind of just starting to get my feet wet.
2: That is Spencer Arrighetti speaking with the media down in Houston. Our first chat with Spencer, who right now is still on the IL. Rehab assignment for him in the very near future, but could see him back on a major league mound not too far away from now. This is why I find him so interesting. So he started his season in, I guess it was April, early April. I think he started a little late because of, again, some health-related issues, but he started early April. His first 8 starts of the season, okay? This ran through 47 innings pitched. He had an ERA of 1.34. Through 8 games. Now, again, I understand things matter the whole season. You can't just talk about what happened in a very small sample size, because the next month through June, he ran an ERA of 9. So, you know, there's some good there. There's some not so good. But he had a 26-year-old pitcher that throws 7 pitches. I'm very intrigued to see what kind of stuff he is managing. You heard him talk about, you know, has he talked to Pete Walker too much yet? And yeah, he's the new kid on the block in his own words. So he hasn't gotten a chance to do that too frequently, but I am so intrigued by his presence. If he ends up being your 4 or 5 next year, and again, this is with the caveat always that I have no idea if there's going to be Blue Jays baseball or any baseball of any kind played next year if there is a labor stoppage, but let's just say there is. If he ends up being the 5th starter in your rotation, I think he'd be very happy. Cody Ponce probably going to be a part of that rotation in the not-too-distant future. So again, yeah, as we talked about with Chris, Ross Atkins remaking the rotation to be, you know, if you're talking about a rotation of Cease, Soriano, Yesavage, Ponce, Arrighetti, with other options as well, whether or not you want to look at that from a free agency perspective or a minor league perspective, hey, that's a much better spot to be in. All right, we got to bounce. It was a quick edition of the Blue Jays pregame show today, just a half an hour. In a few minutes, we will get you over to first pitch. Trey Yesavage will go for the Blue Jays. Hayden Wesneski will go for the Astros on the other side. 8:10 Eastern, 5:10 Pacific is the time of first pitch. Eric Smith and Chris LaRue have the call. Eric and Chris will have first pitch, and I'll be back with starting lineups and a little bit more for you when we join the rest of the network. Blair and Barker have Jay's Talk. We'll talk to you in a bit.
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